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4: Back to Haymarket Park, Rich Ray along with you inside the Corona Extra broadcast booth. We are in a weather delay as we had a cell move over the Lincoln area that has caused us to get started a little bit later this evening. We just did get official word that we are going to play baseball tonight, and first pitch will be right at the bottom of the hour. 7:30 will be our first pitch coming up for tonight, so about 26 minutes from right now is when that's going to take place. Appreciate Dominic Stern stopping by here, the play-by-play voice of the Lake Country Dockhounds, chatting with us a little bit about baseball, his organization, the Salt Dogs organization, and much, much more. So that was nice to chat with him. But before we take a break and go back to regular programming here for just a little bit, did want to entertain you a little bit. What we try to do here in our broadcast, is, aside from just calling the game, is also we talk to some guests. We'll have a couple of those coming in our broadcast tonight from Woods Aitken, who were the sponsors of tonight's Best Places to Work event that took place here at Haymarket Park. And but also we try to keep you posted or educate you a little bit on some of the lexicon phrases, so baseball, things that you'll hear. You're around the ballpark, and if you've grown up on a baseball field like I have, you hear all sorts of just a slogan, a phrase, something that's slang for something as well. And I try to pick up something each and every broadcast to kind of talk about. Well, the phrase that we're talking about today is the phrase hot corner, the hot corner. So what exactly is that? Well, the hot corner is specifically playing third base. That's what it's been called. And it's a line drive gauntlet. Yes, yeah, scouts often joke that the third baseman, quote-unquote, earn their paycheck in bruises. One old clubhouse tale tells of a rookie who, after taking three such shots at third base, where he took three screaming liners in a single inning, he asked the manager if hot corner was a warning label rather than a nickname. I can see that, that's for sure. And then, of course, one of the best third basemen of all time is Bruce Robinson. And there's been great talks about and video that showed about his reflexes that he had. Well, Hall of Famer Bruce Robinson, he became a living legend at the hot corner during the 1970 World Series, snagging balls that seemed destined for the outfield. And teammates swore that he could hear the seams of the ball spinning before it reached his glove. You talk about having an extra sense. Bruce Robinson, of course, playing over at the hot corner. Now, aside from the hot corner on that edge of the baseball field, there's also the coach's corner. Now, it's not just players, but third base coaches are in danger zone too. In one college game, a coach was struck in the helmet by a foul line drive, popped back up, and waved the runner home without missing a beat. The dugout later joked that he was the hottest corner of the hot corner. And so that's just one of those quirky little anecdotes baseball on the hot corner and what that means. All right, once again, we are going to be set for our first pitch coming up tonight at 7:30. And so let's go ahead and do this right now. Is that we're going to send things back to our KFOR studios. Brady Anderson is back there. And we will go back to regular scheduled programming for just a bit. We will come back and join you from the Corona Extra broadcast booth here at 7:25. We'll be back with you at 7:25 here this evening as we will get set for first pitch between the Lincoln Salt Dogs and the Lake Country Dockhounds. That's coming up here at the bottom of the hour on KFOR and KFORonline.com and also on AABaseball.tv.
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5: Talk about moving to where?
6: Nevada.
5: Why?
6: No state income tax. I can actually put a down payment on a condo, start building some equity. I don't know.
5: Affordable real estate and less income and no income tax. Okay. Those are good reasons.
6: Yeah.
5: All right.
6: Also, not a big fan of California for other reasons.
5: Okay. So the thing we know is the data tells us the number one cause of divorce in North America today is money fights and money problems. Mm-hmm. These are people that are on two completely different pages, not different personality styles, but different pages, different values completely. And so they spend their married life driving each other crazy. You being a tightwad that crosses every T and dots every I and doesn't come out of the cave except on triple coupon Thursday, and her spending like she's in freaking Congress. Never the twain shall meet, right?
6: Yeah.
5: And so, I don't want her to become a super tightwad nerd like you, although I think you're awesome, because I'm kind of that way. But I do want, she's a free spirit. I do want her to maintain a free spirit. But in order to qualify as wife material, she would have to be more emotionally mature. And so far, this lady does just enough to get by. Thank God it's Friday. Oh, God, it's Monday. Who can help me out?
6: Yeah.
5: And you've kind of got a little bit further vision. You're going to go a few places she's not going to get to go unless she goes with you. And as long as she is engaged in this behavior and you are in this relationship, you are not going to be happy. Am I wrong?
6: Don't think so.
5: Okay.
7: Is there anything you can say or do that you think would actually change her behavior?
6: I don't know. That's ultimately what I've been trying to figure out. I mean, I've been trying to give her some tips, stop.
7: It was a trick question. You can't change her. And here's the hard truth. She's either going to become emotionally mature while you're together, or it's going to take the breakup for her to get her act together. And right now, it feels like the option is she's going to have to learn it the hard way.
5: If we switched gears and you said you had a daughter and she was dating a guy who spent everything he made, didn't work much, and was out of control with his impulses, you would look at your daughter and say, run away quickly, wouldn't you?
6: Yeah.
5: Yeah. And so I'm going to tell you that, except I don't want to be quite that brutal, but I am saying, don't marry this. You're going to have a long life. It'll be miserable. And don't live together, and don't move to Nevada together. So you guys need to sit down and, like the teenagers used to say, define the relationship. Okay. If this is going towards marriage, then we are going to have to both be grown-ups, and that's going to require a reasonable level of spending control on your part, where you still enjoy life, not nerdy like me, but you still enjoy life, but you control your spending, and a reasonable level of work ethic on your part, where you actually freaking work, and work while you're at work, and stuff like that. And, work is not an excuse to eat. Work's an excuse to work. And so, we're gonna walk through those kinds of things, and lady you've described has a long path to get to where I need her to be before I would want to marry her.

0: And don't move to Nevada with somebody and shack up with them that you're not going to marry. That's just weird sex.
1: Well, no, that wasn't. The plan was to eventually marry if it could work.
0: Exactly.
1: Yeah.
0: So if you're going to get, if you're going to move to Nevada together, get married. But don't get married until
2: I wouldn't you do make this. The move until you figure this out.
0: I think you can move, and then you continue the relationship long distance, and just watch the behavior, and say, "Honey, this is how I'm going to handle my life. You're going to be miserable with me, because this is how I do things, and I'm going to be miserable with you because this is how I do things, and maybe we're not compatible, but let's talk about it. And do you want to work on that part of your life? And if you do, let's talk about it." And we can continue forward. And this is kind of turning a romance into a bit of a formula, but dude, it's a formula. I heard an old man tell me one time, he said, if you marry a woman that loves to spend money, you better enjoy working.
2: That's a good line right there.
0: And of course, the shoe could be on the other foot too, by the way. We could flip that over. If dude has an addiction to bass boats, you better enjoy both of you working because you're not going to be a stay-at-home mom because he's buying $90,000 bass boats to catch a bass that keeps outrunning him because that one has to be faster. You know, I got to upgrade. I got to upgrade.
2: Mm. That's a tough one. You know, marriage is hard, but making your life even harder knowingly, marrying someone,
0: yeah,
2: that's tough. You want to marry someone who's going to make your life easier.
0: So, John, we're not just bearers of tidings of good news today. I'm sorry. But I would sit down with her. Maybe you guys enter some couples counseling and begin to talk through these things. But the deal is, if this behavior pattern continues, neither one of you are going to enjoy it.

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0: Mary is in Pittsburgh. There she is. Hey, Mary's in Pittsburgh. What's up, Mary?
1: Hi. Hi, guys. I'm so excited to have you have me today. I really appreciate your show.
0: Thank you.
1: You've taught me so much. I've learned so much about finances. I'm 66 years old. We've recently paid off all our debt. We paid off two cars in 5 years.
0: Wow.
1: $80,000. And I, we only have $10,000 in our emergency fund and about $10,000 in my 401k, and he's a 1099. He has nothing.
0: Wow.
1: So, okay.
0: Does he, either of you have a pension coming in?
1: No.
0: Mm-mm. Okay.
1: No, we're renting. We have a low rent of $1,900.
0: Now, what do y'all make? Yeah. What's your income?
1: It's about $125.
0: Okay. What do y'all do?
1: I work for a nursing home. It's a recent job, and he is an ISA.
0: Okay. All right. Well, the good news is you have no debt. Do you have no debt on your house as well?
1: We're renting.
0: You're renting. Okay.
1: Yeah, we've been renting for 10 years, and I wanted to buy a house now that we are free, but I don't know.
0: Mm-hmm.
1: I have no money.
0: No, you don't. Wow. Okay, number one, I think the two of you need to look at each other and say, we're going to be working a while.
1: Yeah.
0: We're not going to be, like, retiring next week. And we're going to be working a lot because we have some catching up to do. We're behind. And so, you know, I would think about getting a very, very modest house or condo that I put on a 15-year or even a 10-year fixed rate mortgage.
1: Mm-hmm.
0: Very modest. And that's after you save up a good down payment. Meanwhile, I would start putting at least 15% of your income away for retirement. That's $15,000 a year. That's not much. In 10 years, that's only $150,000, and that will only become about $350,000 or $400,000 by the 10-year mark, which makes you 76 years old with a couple of $100,000 and a paid-for house. If you pay the house off in 10 years because you buy very modestly.
1: Okay.
0: But that's 10 years of hard work, and, you know, you end up with a couple of $100,000 to $300,000 in a paid-for house, and if you just do those two things. But, again, the house has to be super modest.
1: Yes.
0: I mean, like, you're not proud of it, but it is yours.
1: Right. I love it. There's hope.
0: Yeah.
1: I'm so happy.
0: Yeah.
1: You made my day.
0: Yeah, so, I mean, but putting 15% of your income away, can both of you agree to do that and work 10 years?
1: Oh, yeah, definitely. We're both hard workers. I picked up this part-time job. I'm making, like, $40,000 here. I work, like, 29 hours a week, but I get the Social Security. And then August, Dave, I get to make as much as I want for Social Security, not to take money out. So I'm excited for August. I'm going full-time, Dave. Thanks for listening to you guys pushing us to do that.
0: Why don't you sit down with your SmartVestor Pro and set up a couple of Roth IRAs and anything else you can come up with to set aside. And

0: let's get that going into some good growth stock mutual funds, and then start chunking money aside as fast as you can for a big down payment on a small house.
1: Is in need of mentors, especially for students in third, fourth, and fifth grade. Meeting with a student just once a week in school can make a positive impact on their life by providing a sense of hope and helping them reach their full potential. 92% of teammates' mentors report that they leave their mentoring time in a better mood than when they arrive. So what are you waiting for? Head over to Teammates Outdoor today to learn more information about how you can get involved. 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
7: Good evening once again, everyone, and we will have Lincoln Salt Dogs Baseball coming up here this evening from Haymarket Park. A little bit of a weather delay, had a rain cell move through the capital city area that was able to move on off to the north into the east, and the grounds crew, which is headed by Kyle Truitt, has done a fantastic job to get the ballpark ready for tonight's baseball. So instead of a 6:35 start, we're going to have a 7:30 first pitch coming up here for tonight. And right now I'm just doing some final groundskeeping work on the mound and getting the line set. And then our umpires will have a plate meeting while we're starting lineups, and we'll get things underway for baseball coming up here tonight in just a little bit. Final game of a three-game set. Lincoln Salt Dogs have dropped their last three ball games, and the record stands at 5-13 right now on the season. And for Lincoln, some things that they're trying to improve on, but also some positives as well. Let's start with the positives first. On the pitching side of things, the Salt Dogs have been able to strike out batters and do it pretty well. They've forced 123 strikeouts so far in the season, and that puts them second in the American Association in that category. Also, kind of in the middle of the pack is how Lincoln's been able to run the bases. They've stolen 23 bases in a total of 18 games this year, which puts them eighth in the league in that category. Now, some things Lincoln obviously is trying to improve on is scoring runs. Salt Dogs have scored only 66 runs this year, and that puts them at the bottom of the association. As far as the batting average is concerned, it sits at .245, which is at 10th, and on-base percentage of .332, also in 10th. The Salt Dogs have a slugging percentage of .351, which has them in 11th, and an on-base percentage of .684, which is in 10th. The Salt Dogs have drawn 64 walks so far in the season, which puts them in 9th, and they've hit a total of 11 home runs, which is 10th in the league. So on the offensive side, some things to improve on. Pitching-wise, striking some guys out, but the key is to keep the other team from scoring. And right now, when Lincoln has been taking a look at the opposition that they've been playing against so far this year, it just seems like every single time they go out, they're taking on a team that's in the top of their division. Of all the teams Lincoln has played so far, that's been the case, aside from when they played Sioux City. And for Lincoln right now, 5 wins in 18 games, and looking to try to improve some things. And we'll talk more and more on how they're trying to do that as the game progresses here tonight. But on the mound tonight for Lincoln will be Greg Lokinen, the returner from last year's Salt Dog squad. 1-1 in the season, a 3.94 ERA, and 3 starts this year. He's worked 16 innings as he's given up 12 hits, 7 runs all earned. He struck out 19 and he's walked 7. And a 5-pitch arsenal for the left-handed Lokinen as he'll be trying to shut down this very powerful Lake Country offense. And pitching for Lake Country coming up tonight is going to be Shane Anderson. He is a 5'11", 200-pound right-hander, 24 years of age.

0: Chandler, Arizona, and he played for the San Diego Bombers last year, and he will be taking the mound here tonight for Anderson. He has had one start. It was a productive one in six innings where he gave up two hits, struck out four, and walked one. Didn't give up a run to pick up the victory to go to 1-0 on the season. So that is the matchup pitching-wise coming up for tonight. It is going to be between those two and Shane Anderson and also in Greg Lokinen. So for Lincoln and manager James Frisby, as he's working his way out to home plate right now for the plate meeting, which is about to take place, trying to get some things going on the offensive side here tonight. I'll see Jack Dragon for the first time this season. He is not only in the lineup, but also playing on the field. He'll be in third base tonight. And as I talked about earlier this evening, that Lincoln has picked up a offensive bat, and Jake Jelly, former Fargo-Moorhead Redhawk and former star at Minnesota Crookston, where he was a player of the year his junior season for Minnesota Crookston. He is now with Lincoln. He'll be playing left field coming up here tonight, so excited to see what he will be able to do in tonight's contest. After tonight, Lincoln has a three-game series with the Sioux Falls Canaries, which will begin tomorrow night at 7:05, Saturday night at 6:05, and then Sunday afternoon at 1:05. Off day on Monday. It'll be a travel day for the Salt Dogs on Monday, and then they will have their longest road trip so far this year. They've only had two road trips, but they've been a pair of three-game series. Then coming up next week, they'll be on the road for three at Impact Field in Rosemont, Illinois against the Chicago Dogs, and then three more with this Lake Country Dockhound squad and Oconomowoc at Wisconsin Brewing Field and Oconomowoc, Wisconsin coming up next week. So that's a look at what's upcoming here for Lincoln, and hoping they can try to get some things rolling here in a positive direction. I chatted briefly with James Frisby after yesterday afternoon's ball game, and you know, they were down 7-0 in the seventh. They could have easily just folded the tents and said, that's it for the day. But they fought back and dropped a 10-9 ball game and had the tying run down at third base with one out in that ninth inning, but just couldn't get him to come across and score. And when I handed him the box score afterwards, he looked at me and goes, we're so close. We're so close to getting where we need to be. So hopefully we can see that improvement coming up here in just a little bit. All right. We're getting closer to a first pitch here between the Lincoln Salt Dogs and the Lake Country Dockhounds. Let's take a timeout back in the studio, and we will return. And when we come back, we'll give you the starting lineups and the first pitch. Lincoln Salt Dogs and Lake Country Dockhounds are coming up on KFOR and KFOR online and online at KFORnow.com and also on AABaseball.tv.
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6: Welcome back to Haymarket Park in Lincoln as we're getting set for Lincoln Salt Dogs Baseball. As after a hour-long weather delay, we're set to get things underway here on this final game of this three-game series. And it's great to have everybody along with us here tonight as we're going to hear play ball down on the field right now, and that is going to get us underway for this evening. Let's take a look at the starting lineups for tonight, and they are brought to you by Gene Lindley Surety Bonds. They are the largest rider of surety bonds in Nebraska. For the visiting Lake Country Dockhounds, who are managed by Ken Huckabee, tops in the association at 13-5, and tops in the East Division as well. Leading off and playing shortstop is number 3, Ripken Reyes. Batting second at center field, number 6, Dom Johnson. Batting third at second base is number 7, Ray Zuber. Batting fourth at first base, number 40, Ryan Hernandez. Batting fifth is the designated hitter, number 36, Joshua Means. Joshua Means is playing as the designated hitter coming up here tonight. Then Joshua Mears. At right field, batting sixth, number 30, Peter Zimmerman. Batting seventh and catching is wearing number 0 is Mario Feliciano. Batting eighth and playing third base, number 10, Jake Blumgren. Batting ninth in left field, number 2, Brett Roberts. Reyes, Johnson, Zuber, Hernandez, Mears, Zimmerman, Feliciano, Blumgren, and Roberts. And Shane Anderson will be on the hill for the Dockhounds. All right, let's take a look at the starting lineup now for the Lincoln Salt Dogs, who come in at 5-13 and are managed by James Frisbee. Leading off and playing shortstop, number 4, Nick Shumpert. Batting second and playing second base, number 27, Cale Chatham. Batting third over at first base is number 41, Kerry Arboleda. Batting fourth, the designated hitter, number 15, Jairo Pomares. Batting fifth, playing right field, number 44, Tanner Otremba. Batting sixth and playing left field, number 21, Jake Jelly. Batting seventh and playing third base is number 11, Jack Dragham. Batting eighth and playing center field, number 17, Paul Miro. Batting ninth, doing the catching, number 16, Jacob Morrow. Shumpert, Chatham, Arboleda, Pomares, Otremba, Jelly, Dragham, Miro, and Morrow. And on the mound for Lincoln tonight, number 1, Greg Lokinen. Lokinen 1-1 in the season, 3.94 ERA. He's worked 16 innings, given up 12 hits, 7 earned runs, 19 strikeouts and 7 walks. He's given up 1 home run on the season. So Lokinen will try to equal the fine performance that he had on Wednesday of last week when he was able to pitch against and defeat the Kansas City Monarchs and picked up his first victory of the season. So our starting lineups once again brought to you by Gene Lilly Surety Bonds. They are the largest rider of surety bonds in Nebraska since 1965. They say thank you for your

the support of the Lincoln Salt Dogs. So we're set to get things underway after our weather delay, and it's going to be Ripken Reyes that will lead things off the shortstop. Reyes is batting 250, no homers, and he has driven in six. Yesterday he went 1-for-2 at the plate and 2-for-4 on Tuesday. First pitch is in there for a called strike, and we're underway here at Haymarket Park. 7:38, first pitch, 71 degrees. Our game time temperature. As Lokanen rocks back and delivers the 0-1. Swung on, and it's a ground ball to short. Myro's got it cleanly. He'll toss it, or rather, I beg your pardon, that's Shumpert who has it cleanly. Tosses over to Arboleda, and there's one away. So one up and one down here in the top of the first inning. It's Dom Johnson will be coming to the plate now. Well, do want to let you know who our exceptional fan of the game is tonight. And our exceptional fan of the game is Michaela Dinas. Michaela Dinas, if the Salt Dogs throw out a runner trying to steal a base, Michaela Dinas will win an hour of free axe throwing for four people at Arbor Axe House. Enjoy local craft beers and throw off steam. First pitch from Lokanen is down and in for a ball. If you'd like to be the next game's exceptional fan, sign up at Arbor Axe House on the corner of N Street and Antelope Valley. As the pitch misses to Dom Johnson, one ball and no strikes, the top base stealer in the association. The 1-0. Swing and a bouncing ball towards second. Up with it at second base and tossing it over in time for the Salt Dogs. It's Cale Chatham playing second tonight, and there are two away. A little bit different lineup for both of these teams tonight than usual. Paul Myro is out in center field because he's taken over the position which was occupied by Cam Feltz, but Feltz is on the injured list. Shumpert, who's been playing second, is over at short. And then Cale Chatham has been playing some third, playing second base tonight, and that gets Jack Dragum out on the field defensively over where he normally plays at third base. Ray Zuber at the plate here for the Dockhounds, and the first pitch is in there for a strike. 0-1 to Ray Zuber, who had a big game yesterday for Lake Country. He went 3-for-5 and drove in a run, and the day before went 2-for-4, so he's got five hits in the series. The 1-0. Swung on, and it's a smash off the glove of Dragon trying to backhand it, and it will end up over into foul territory. It will be a base here for Zuber, and it's going to go as a hit. So Ray Zuber will get a two-out single, and now he has his sixth hit of the series. It was hit sharply, and Dragon tried to backhand it, got leather on it, but couldn't come up with it in the glove. So Zuber is aboard with two away, and will bring up arguably the top offensive threat in the association in Ryan Hernandez. Lokanen kicks and delivers the first pitch, and Hernandez takes that for a strike. 0-1 here on Ryan Hernandez. Zuber over at first base, 4-for-4 on stolen base attempts this year. Hernandez now batting 373 on the year, 8 homers and 24 runs batted in. Lokanen slides step and pitch, and now a throw back down to first base, and able to get back underneath the tag is Zuber. So the pitch missed, and the count now is even up. It will hit one ball and one strike. 1-1 on Ryan Hernandez. Jake Jelly playing left field for Lincoln tonight, newly acquired, making his Salt Dogs debut. Paul Myro's in center, and Tanner Otremba is on right. Next pitch to Hernandez, down and in. The count now, two balls and a strike here to Ryan Hernandez. Jack Dragon's over at third base. It's Nick Shumpert at short. Cale Chatham is at second. Kerry Arboleda at first, and Jake Morrow doing the catching for Greg Lokanen. Runner at first with two away, top of the first inning. Lokanen kicks and throws on over to first base. That'll chase Zuber back to the bag. It's just kind of unique here. In the last 2 years, when Lincoln has played Lake Country in a series, there's been rain. The end of May last year, Lincoln had a game rained out and had to play a doubleheader the other day. The very next day afterwards, and then in the trip to Oconomowoc last year, same scenario, runner goes, pitch is taken for a strike, the throw from Morrow is going to be offline and into center field, so it's going to be a stolen base, and then an error on the throw by Morrow, which will get Ray Zuber down to third. Zuber got an excellent jump, and then Morrow came up throwing, and unfortunately for Morrow, the throw just tailed away on him, as Cale Chatham was over to take the throw, and Chatham had to lean back to his second base side and couldn't get to the baseball. The pitch was a strike, and so it's 2-2 here on Hernandez. So let's see if Lokanen can come up with a key pitch right here.
The kick and the delivery.

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0: Back inside the Corona Extra broadcast booth at Haymarket Park in Lincoln. No scores. We go to the bottom of the first. And a look on out to part of our structure and architecture that is just beyond the right center field fence and takes you toward the pedestrian path here in Lincoln. Back in here at a beautiful Haymarket Park is got underway a little bit later tonight. An hour delay before we started things due to the weather. And we will go to the bottom of the first inning with no score. Shane Anderson taking the hill for the Dockhounds. One start this year, good one. He went six innings, struck out four and walked one without giving up a run. And so Shane Anderson, native of Chandler, Arizona, will face Nick Shumpert, who will lead things off. Shumpert's batting 231. First pitch is going to be on the outside corner for a strike. 0-1 here to Nick Shumpert. He's picked up his hitting. He's got 15 hits now in the season to Shump. 0-1 the count. Next pitch from Anderson. Swung on, a little tapper, back to the mound. Anderson's got it. He'll toss on over to first base, and quickly one away. One up and one down here in the Lincoln first inning. Then coming up tomorrow night, the Sioux Falls Canaries are in town. 7:05 first pitch, and it's free T-shirt Friday, sponsored by Avante Marketing. 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And the Nebraska Community Blood Bank Drive is at Haymarket Park tomorrow from noon until 5. You can donate blood and receive up to 4 free tickets to tomorrow night's game. Plus, it's Lincoln Library's Summer Reading Program kickoff tomorrow, too. And post-game fireworks, sponsored by Sandhills Global. So lots of things going on tomorrow night here at Haymarket Park. Here's Cale Chatham. We'll step in with one away. In the first pitch, he shows bunt, lays it down. Good bunt. Anderson over to his right will pick it up, fires over to first, and is able to get Chatham for the second out of the inning. Well played by Anderson because Lake Country was shifting just a little bit from the left side of the diamond. And Anderson able to position to play his position well. And there are two down here in the Salt Dog first inning. As it'll bring first baseman Kerry Arboleda to the plate. Let's get you the Nebraska Orthopedic Center injury report. From 1948 to present day, the surgeons at NOC continue to offer the finest orthopedic care in the region. And there are now a total of two Salt Dogs that are on the injured list. Trey Jones, starting right-handed pitcher, with shoulder inflammation. He's been on the list here for a few days. Pitch to Arboleda misses. It's one ball and no strikes. And then Cam Phelps was placed on the injured list here today with that hamstring strain that he suffered here about a week ago. So those are the two players currently on the injured list for Lincoln. 1-0 pitch on the way to Arboleda. And he takes it high for a ball.

two balls and no strikes to count. So that's a look at the injury report brought to you by the Nebraska Orthopedic Center, the official team doctors of the Lincoln Salt Dogs. 2-0 on Kerry Arboleda, top hitter for Lincoln so far in the season. 2-0 from Anderson. That's outside. The count now three balls and no strikes. Arboleda batting 309, two homers, and he's driven in six. And he has reached base in all 18 games so far this season. 3-0 the count. And the next pitch is just on the outside corner at the letters for a strike. It's now 3-1. In the outfield for Lake Country, it is Brett Roberts playing left field tonight. Dom Johnson's in center, and over and right is Peter Zimmerman. Three balls and a strike on Arboleda. Here's the next pitch. He swings and misses. It's strike two, a little bit behind that offering. Around the infield at third base is Jake Blumgren. Shortstop tonight, Ripken Reyes. Ray Zuber plays second. Ryan Hernandez is at first. And it's Mario Feliciano who's doing the catching for Shane Anderson. 3-2 on Kerry Arboleda. Next pitch. Swing and foul tipped at home plate, right in and out of the glove of Feliciano. And the count will stay put here at 3-2. As I mentioned in our pregame show, Julio Carreras was in the lineup, but then out of the lineup a couple hours before first pitch because what we've been told is that he's been picked up by the Cincinnati Reds. Comes the 3-2. That's high for ball four, so Kerry Arboleda draws a walk. And he does what he does. Gets on base, doing so for the 19th straight game. So the Lincoln Salt Dogs have a base runner with two away here in the bottom of the first inning. And it's going to bring to the plate the designated hitter, and number 15, Jairo Pomares. Pomares batting 295, three homers, and he's driven in 11. Both of those statistics lead Lincoln in those categories. Anderson set, first pitch to Pomares. And Jairo takes it high for ball one. One ball and no strikes to Pomares with Tanner Otremba to bat next. We're in the bottom of the first inning, no score. Started an hour and 3 minutes later than expected tonight because of weather moving through the area. Here's the stretch and the 1-0 pitch. And a swing at a off-speed breaking ball and miss. The count now one ball and one strike on Pomares. Bit of a shift for Pomares, as well off the line over at third base is Jake Blumgren. He's playing almost in the hole at short, that would normally be. 1-1. Swung on and hit into the air out behind second base. Dom Johnson coming running in, and he will make the catch. And that's going to retire the side for the Salt Dogs here in the bottom of the first inning. For Lincoln, no runs, no hits, one error, and one runner left, or no errors, and one runner left on base. We played one, no score. Back for the top of the second in just a moment on KFOR, online at KFORnow.com and on AABaseball.tv.

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4: Back at Haymarket Park, is the kids are out on the field and they're playing the balloon pop game. A little relay race taking place up and down each baseline. And although a little bit wet tonight, still got a chance to watch some baseball and have some fun at the ballpark. No scores. We work our way to the top of the second inning. First three batters for the Dockhounds will be 5, 6, and 7 in the order. Joshua Mears, Peter Zimmerman, and Mario Feliciano against Greg Lokinen. Lokinen in that first inning.

0: gave up a two-out single. The stolen base and an error got Ray Zuber over to third. However, Lokanen was able to get the mighty Ryan Hernandez out on a pop-up to Arboleda at first. So Lokanen ready to go back to work here in the top of the second inning, and he'll face Joshua Mears, the designated hitter. First pitch from Lokanen is a fastball that's in there for a strike. No balls and a strike to Joshua Mears. He's batting 286, six homers, and he's driven in 19. Here's the wind and the 0-1 pitch on the way. Swung on and hit toward right, slicing. That's going to be a foul ball. Ends up down the right field line. So Lokanen able to jump ahead in the count here at no balls and two strikes. 0-2 the count. Lokanen looks into Jacob Morrow doing the catching tonight. The 0-2. Swing and a miss on an off-speed changeup. And strike three. So Greg Lokanen gets his first strikeout of the night. And there's one away here in the Dachshund second inning. Nice pitch on the change of speed of one of his five-pitch arsenal. And Mears came up empty. Say, coming up on Saturday night, it is going to be the second game of the Lincoln and Sioux Falls series at 6:05. Greg Lokanen's first pitch to Peter Zimmerman is hit back up the middle in the center field. That's a base hit. Zimmerman with the solid shot right back where it came from. So Peter Zimmerman improves on that .246 batting average with his 17th hit of the season. And goes right after Lokanen's pitch that got more than the plate than Greg wanted. So runner at first with one away. It's going to bring up the catcher in Mario Feliciano. Feliciano's batting .324, two homers, and he's driven in four. First pitch in there for a strike. It is 0-1. Salt Dogs wearing their red tops tonight, blue lettering, white pants, the multicolored caps. Lake Country wearing the same type uniform they've worn the whole series, the blue with the Carolina blue pinstripes. This pitch is just off the corner for a ball. It's now 1-1. And I would assume for Lake Country, whatever you're doing here over the last 2 weeks, continue to keep doing it. Winning a franchise record 9 straight games. One ball and one strike. Next pitch. Swung on and popped up. Back behind by us here. And just missed to our left. End up down below. I could hit maybe off the top. I tell you what, I was ready. My hands were out. One and two to count here on Feliciano. Lokanen's kick and pitch. That fastball's inside, so the count now 2 balls and 2 strikes. That ball headed back up above our top of our window that we have open here. And I had my hands out, but thank goodness the camera wasn't on me because I had my eyes closed looking back over my right shoulder. Here's the next pitch swung on, and it's hit off the end of the bat to shallow center field. It's going to drop in for a base hit as Myro will chase it down and quickly get it back in to Nick Schumpert at shortstop. So a pair of one-out singles here, one by Zimmerman, one by Feliciano. Give the Dachshunds a pair of base runners in the top of the second inning. That's one of those where if you're looking, you just got to just nod your head at Feliciano and say, nice hit. He just reached out and got enough of it to poke it in the center field. So runners at first and second with one away. That'll bring up the third baseman, number 10, Jake Blumgren. Stretching the pitch. Swung on and popped into the air to center field. Myro will back up. He's underneath of it, makes the catch, and will quickly toss it back in. So Jake Blumgren flies out to center field, and that is the second out of the inning. So there are two away, and that'll bring up left fielder Brett Roberts to the plate now. Roberts, batting .308, two homers, and he's driven in 10. Roberts did not play in yesterday's game, but started in left field in Tuesday's contest. He went 0-4. First pitch from Lokanen. That's high and outside, ball one. One ball and no strikes hitter Roberts, and then top of the order, Ripken Reyes would be next. So a sane Saturday, a 6:05 start against Sioux Falls. But a lot of activity taking place earlier in the day. 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Here's the 1-0. Swung on and popped up right side, foul territory. Arboleda running down, coming on over is Morrow, and Morrow will make the catch in front of the Lake Country dugout to retire the side. So a couple of one-out hits are stranded as Greg Loken and the Salt Logs get out of it in the second. No runs, two hits, no errors, and two runners left on base. After an inning and a half, no score. 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
0: No score. We work our way to the bottom of the second inning here at Haymarket Park. And for the Lincoln Salt Dogs, it'll be 5, 6, and 7, Otremba, Jelly, and Dragon. Haymarket Park, Lincoln, Nebraska, voted the American Association's best playing surface. 24 straight seasons that the Salt Dogs have played. And this is the 25th season of Lincoln Salt Dogs baseball. The only year that it was not voted the best playing surface was 2020 in the COVID year when Lincoln didn't play baseball that year. So very consistent that it's well appreciated around the American Association, this surface. Tanner Otremba is going to lead things off here for Lincoln. Otremba hit a long three-run home run yesterday in the comeback effort against the Stockhounds. First pitch from Anderson, a breaking ball on the outside corner for a strike. It is 0-1. Kyle Stutes is our third base umpire tonight. Clay Park is over at first, and Caleb Dye is calling the balls and strikes here this evening. 0-1 here on Otremba. Next pitch. Breaking ball misses down and away. Count evens up at one ball and one strike. Tanner Otremba's batting 2-11. Two home runs, and he's driven in eight. One ball and one strike to the Lincoln right fielder. Next pitch on the way. He swings and fouls this one back over top of us out of play. The count now 1-2 on Otremba. Sunday will be the final game of the Sioux Falls series at 105, which will be Family Fun Day Sunday. You can purchase a ticket and get a Fairbury brand hot dog, chips, and a Pepsi fountain soda, all part of that Family Fun Day Sunday package. It's also Signature Sunday, sponsored by Wild Dutchman, as two Lincoln Salt Dogs will be out at the Welcome Center signing autographs a half hour before first pitch. And kids 12 and under receive a free general admission ticket when they're wearing a youth sports jersey sponsored by Spine and Sports Chiropractic. 1-2 pitch to Otremba is down and away for a ball. So the count now, two balls and two strikes on Tanner Otremba. Jake Jelly, the newly acquired outfielder for Lincoln, is on deck. 2-2 the count. Next pitch. Otremba swings and fouls it back. He's got a piece of it and kind of slipped a little bit on his swing. Let's try to get a good grip in the batter's box. 2-2 here on Otremba. Anderson's next pitch. Fastball outside. The count now goes full with 3-2. Otremba trying to find a way to get on base. Salt Dogs in search of a victory, trying to snap this three-game losing skid. Anderson's 3-2 pitch. And Otremba swings and fouls it out of play to the right side. The count stays full. Well, you hear a lot of youngsters will say somebody's having a lot of

0: success that they're on a heater. Dachshunds are on that right now. They won 9 straight. 3-2 to count. Next pitch. And that's outside for ball 4. So Tanner Otrimba will draw a leadoff walk here in the bottom of the second inning to give the Salt Dogs a base runner. And that is going to bring to the plate now left fielder Jake Jelly. Our first look at Jake Jelly in a Salt Dogs uniform. Saw him a bit last year with the Fargo-Moorhead Redhawks, where he started the season with this season and then was acquired by the Missoula Paddleheads but did not play for Missoula and got picked up here by Lincoln. First pitch from Anderson to Jelly is in the dirt and outside, ball 1. 1 ball and no strikes on Jake Jelly. He's a resident of East Grand Forks, North Dakota. And Jelly was quite a player at Minnesota Crookston. Runner goes. Pitch taken for a strike, throw on down to second, and Otrimba's got stolen base. Throw goes into center field, and Otrimba will end up over at third. The throw from Feliciano, a little bit low and unable to be handled by Ray Zuber, and so it'll be an error on the throw. So Tanner Otrimba steals second, takes third, and now the Salt Dogs have the go-ahead run 90 feet away with nobody out here in the bottom of the second inning. Jelly, 25 years of age, infield in here, the pitch. Jelly swings, and he smacks this ball to right center field, and it's going to split the outfielders and roll all the way to the fence. That'll score Otrimba. Jelly is around second. He's thinking about third. Nope, he's going to hold up right there and hustle on back to second base. That's quite the debut for Jake Jelly in his first at-bat as a Salt Dog. An RBI double to right center field to give Lincoln the lead as they fetch it here in the bottom of the second inning. Yep, when we were told Jake Jelly had been acquired by Lincoln, the first thing that came to my mind was powerful bat, and it showed in the years that he was at Minnesota Crookston in the NCAA Division II school, Northern Sun Conference, where he earned all-conference honors in his junior and senior season. It was the Northern Sun Player of the Year his junior year at Minnesota Crookston and a first-team All-American. Here's Jack Dragon at the plate now. He hits a ground ball on the right side. That'll advance Jelly to third. Throw on over to first base from Ray Zuber is in time for out number 1. It's a productive out for Jack Dragon as it moves the base runner along. So one away with a runner at third. A run in as Lincoln leads 1-0. And we'll bring up the center fielder, Paul Miro. And with one out, the Dachshunds have pulled the infield in once again. Miro batting 180, no homers. He's driven in 3. First pitch is outside, ball 1. 1 ball and no strikes to Paul Miro. Just the third time this season that Lincoln has been able to jump ahead of an opponent in a game. 1-0 pitch. Miro takes it low and away. Got now 2 balls and no strikes. The connection between Shane Anderson, the pitcher for Lake Country, and Ken Huckabee, the manager, goes back quite a ways. Anderson, when he was a kid in Arizona, was coached by Huckabee as a youngster. Here comes the 2-0. That's outside. And the count now full on Paul Miro. 3 balls and no strikes. Appreciate you being with us tonight inside the Corona Extra broadcast booth here at Haymarket Park. I'm Rich Ray. Brady Anderson back at our KFOR studios here in Lincoln. 3-0 pitch to Miro. And he takes it for a strike in the outside corner. It's now 3-1. And we welcome all you that are viewing as well tonight on AABaseball.tv. Thanks for sticking with us after an hour and 3 minutes weather delay before our first pitch tonight. 3-1 pitch on the way. Miro takes it inside, ball 4. So Paul Miro will draw a walk. And that is the third walk given up by Anderson. That'll put runners at the corners. And it's going to bring Jacob Morrow, the catcher, to the plate. It is going to be difficult to pitch when you've got a delay and also it's humid, a little wet, specifically in the grass. And at times you get up on that mound and at times you just don't feel comfortable. It takes a little bit to get used to it. That might be what Anderson's going through right now, as the runner from first will take off and Myra will steal second base. Pitch tomorrow was outside. So Paul Myra in scoring position. The Salt Dogs have runners at second and third with one away. And a one ball, no strike count here on Jacob Morrow. He's hitting 182, and he's looking for his first run batted into the season. Pitch tomorrow outside. So Anderson has missed significantly, low and away, to most of these right-handed batters for Lincoln, and see if he can make a fundamental adjustment here. 2-0 the count. Next pitch on the way. Morrow takes a breaking ball down low. And now the count 3-0. So now Anderson having trouble finding the zone with the fastball and the curveball. Jacob Morrow was our At the Ballpark pregame show interview tonight. Bright young man from Warrington, Oregon. Here's the 3-0. And that is going to be off the outside corner. Ball four. Third walk of the inning. Fourth in the game. And that's going to load the bases here for the Salt Dogs. And top of the order, Nick Shumpert will be coming to the plate. Right now, the coaching staff for the Dockhounds want to see Anderson work his way through this. No mound visit as of yet, and nobody up in the bullpen. Shumpert 0 for 1, bounced back to the mound his first time. First pitch here, breaking ball outside. That has been the continual theme that we've seen here, and this is actually going to draw a mound visit from the manager, Ken Huckabee. So he is going to come on out and talk with Anderson and most of the infielders here as well and discuss things. Appreciate you being with us here tonight for Lincoln Salt Dogs Baseball. And invite you to join us coming up tomorrow night at 7:05 will be our first pitch tomorrow night. And it'll be the second time the Sioux Falls Canaries make a trip to Lincoln. The Canaries coming into tonight are tied for first in the American Association West with Kansas City. Kansas City is at 11-6 and won 4 in a row, while the Canaries coming into tonight have won 2 straight and are 12-7. A look at the rest of the West Division. Winnipeg in third at 8-10, 3.5 games back. Sioux City sitting fourth at 8-11. They've dropped 4 straight, have the Explorers. They're 4 games back. Fargo-Moorhead is in fifth at 7-11. They've dropped 2 in a row and are 4.5 games back. And Lincoln 5-13 with 3 straight losses, 6.5 games back in the West. After the mound visit wraps up, Shane Anderson will go back to work here against Nick Shumpert. One ball and no strikes. Bases loaded with one away. The Salt Dogs have a run in. The 1-0. Shumpert swings. It's a bouncing ball towards second. Could be two. Flipped on over to short for one. The relay to first. It is in time for a double play. Just exactly what Anderson and the Dockhounds needed there as Shumpert grounds into the 4-6-3 double play to end the inning. However, Lincoln does get on the board as they play it one run and do it on one hit. There was one error and two runners left. We're through two. Salt Dogs lead at 1-0. More in a moment on KFOR, online at KFORnow.com, and also on AABaseball.tv.
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5: Salt Dog Baseball on KFOR.

Back to Haymarket Park. Homer, the Haymarket Hounds. He's taking in the ball game tonight. And peeking on out to see where the kids are as they're enjoying baseball on this Thursday evening. As we work our way to the top of the third, and Lincoln Salt Dogs have the lead as they were able to drive in a run. Newly acquired Jake Jelly with an RBI double, bringing home Tanner Otremba, making it a 1-0 lead. And Greg Loketing getting ready to go back to work here in the top of the third inning. It'll be the top of the order here for the Dockhounds. Ripken Reyes, who will lead things off. Reyes is 0-for-1. He grounded out to short his first time around. First pitch from Greg Loketing is high and inside for ball one. 1-1, no strikes. We've talked about it in the past, and what makes Loketing so successful is that when he can control all five of his pitches, then it makes it difficult to try to determine what's coming next. As this pitch will miss inside. Now 2-0 to Reyes. Where Greg's gotten in trouble, though, is that when those pitches end up right over the top of the plate, because he's not going to overpower you with his velocity, as this pitch will miss high and outside. It's 3-0. Greg's more or less a 89, 90, 91 mile per hour pitcher, but tries to keep that speed with all five of the pitches in his arsenal. Here comes the 3-0, and that is off the outside corner, ball four. So Ripken Reyes will draw a walk. That's the first free pass given up by Loketing this evening. And the leadoff batter aboard for Lake Country here in the top of the third inning. Reyes, 2-for-2 on stolen bases this year. And we'll bring Dom Johnson now to the plate. Johnson 0-for-1. He grounded out to second base his first time around. Loketing goes back to work. The kick and the pitch. And that is going to be just off the corner for a ball. Didn't miss by much. So Loketing's been trying to live on that outside corner, but not quite getting the call here from Caleb Dye. 1-0 the count. Loketing kicks and delivers. This one swung on, hit in the air, left center field. Floating over is Jelly, on over there as well as Miro. Miro's there, and he will make the catch. One step on the warning track for out number one, and that will drive Ripken Reyes back to first base. So one down here in the top of the third inning. Safe hands from the first pitch to the last out. Carbless is your game day companion. Smooth, bold of flavor, and a ready-to-drink can. Perfect for enjoying all the action from the stands. Crack one open and make the most of every inning, every play, and every moment of the ballpark with Carbless. Bold flavor in every sip. Right here. So that will bring now Ray Zuber to the plate. Here's the first pitch to Zuber, and it is high for a ball. 1-1, no strikes to Ray Zuber. So Ryan Hernandez will be up next. Top of the third inning here at Haymarket Park. Here's the pitch. Swung on. This one's hit in the air, deep to right field. Otremba going on over. He will leap. And did he catch that? Up against the fence. He did! As the fence door came open. Oh, my goodness, what a play by Tanner Otremba. Now, the ruling on that is that the catch counts, but being how he actually went out of play, that the runner at first gets second base is the actual ruling. But what a fantastic play by Tanner Otremba going full speed up against the fence to haul that down. As we take a look at this play on the replay, as Otremba went all the way over on the warning track, leaps up near the fence, and caught it. And the only thing that kept him from going out of the ballpark is that the bullpen latch door was open. So Otremba makes the grab for the second out of the inning. And then Reyes is awarded second base. And so it's going to bring first baseman Ryan Hernandez to the plate now. First pitch to Hernandez. He swings and misses for strike one. No balls and one strike to Ryan Hernandez. Coming up next inning, we're going to talk with our guests who are with us here tonight, who have helped us have a special evening here tonight. The best places to work in Lincoln event that took place. No balls and one strike here to Hernandez. Next pitch. Swung on and popped high in the air to the right side, and that is going to be slicing out of play. So the count now is 0-2. Well, those bullpen gates down there, they're supposed to be closed, but just like when you're at home and you tell your kids to close the door and they don't do it, that's exactly what happened with the bullpen players. They forgot to put the latch on there, and unfortunately for Lincoln, it allows the base runner to advance one, but what a play there by Tanner Otremba. No balls and two strikes to Ryan Hernandez. Greg Loketing now.

0: ready. And now the next pitch. That is inside. In the countdown, one ball and two strikes to Hernandez. Joshua Mears would be next. Got started a little bit late tonight due to the weather in the area. A little bit of a cloud that had some precipitation in it. That was a concern that moved over the top of the capital city. Here comes the 1-2. And Hernandez hits a smash. A dragon will field over at third. He'll toss it back on over to first, and it's in time, and that will retire the side. So Greg Loken and the Salt Dogs keep the Dockhounds off the board through three. In the inning, there were no runs on no hits, no errors, one runner left on base. We're through 2.5, and Lincoln leads by a score of 1-0. When we return, we'll be joined by our guests coming up in studio in the booth. All after this on KFOR, online at KFORnow.com, and on AABaseball.tv.
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0: Welcome back here to Haymarket Park inside the Corona Extra broadcast booth. The Lincoln Salt Dogs lead by a score of 1-0, and our fans are enjoying tonight's ball game here after a little bit of rain here tonight. And tonight, one of the events that's been taking place is the Best Places to Work event here in Lincoln. And I got to watch it last year, my very first year. It was a lot of fun. And putting this event on tonight, being a fine sponsor of it, is Woods Aiken. And we want to say hello to a couple of the attorneys from Woods Aiken that join us tonight. Ashley Connell is with us. How are you?
5: I'm great. Thanks so much for having us.
0: Thanks for coming in. And also, Kaylin, I'm going to try to say it right, Ackert?
5: Ackert, you got
0: Ackert,
5: it.
0: Ackert is with us. Thanks, ladies, for coming in. As we're in the bottom of the third inning, and Cale Chatham is going to lead things off, and he will take a strike. No balls in, one strike to count. Well, let's talk about the event, first of all, the Best Places to Work event here in Lincoln, special event to recognize businesses and, kind of give a tip of the cap to what they do, right?
5: Yep, absolutely. Best Places to Work is based on the company's employee engagement scores, and so recognizes some companies that make Lincoln a great place to live and work.
0: Very good. As Cale Chatham leads off the inning with a double, you guys are good luck charms coming up here in the booth here. What's going on right now?
5: I mean, if you want to keep us up here, that'd be just fine.
0: That's right.
5: I like your view.
0: It's very nice, isn't it? It certainly is. Kaylin, talk a little bit about what you can see out of the firm and its support of the Lincoln community, and also here the Salt Dogs, if you would.
5: Yeah, definitely. Well, thank you for the Salt Dogs team for having us out here. For our firm, we have been here in Lincoln for over 100 years, founded in 1921, so we have very, very deep roots and just enjoy supporting kind of the local businesses and highlighting them tonight, too.
0: Yeah, it's great to have Woods Aiken here in Lincoln as our first pitch here to Kerry Arboleda is going to be in there for a strike. And you have your offices are here in Lincoln, but also with Woods Aiken, they're in other communities as well, so metropolitan areas, right?
5: Yep, we have an office here in Lincoln. We're in Omaha, Denver, and Washington, D.C.
0: Okay.
5: So four offices across the United States, and then full-service law firm as well.
0: Okay, pitch misses inside here to Kerry Arboleda at one ball and one strike. What's it mean to the companies that participate in this this Best Places to Work event? What does it mean to them?
5: I feel like great companies start with great people, and it's a great opportunity to highlight them, to come out with their employees, their families, and just celebrate at a night at the ballpark. What could be better?
0: Looked like everybody was having fun. I know there was a little wet out there as well, but we were able to move the event underneath the grandstand here tonight, and you guys are making a lot of noise.
5: We did our best, yes. We had our second inaugural Spirit Award, and so they brought the noise and the spirit and the energy, for sure.
0: That's right. Kaylin, can you talk a little bit about some of the important partnerships that are involved with some of the communities here in town?
5: Sure. Well, I think specifically for Best Places to Work, we want to highlight our partners. Lincoln Journal Star has been a huge support, has a nice, kind of buttress with making sure that we have lots of publications and lots of marketing materials available. Quantum Workplace is the one that actually provides the survey and administers the survey for the company results.
0: Mm-hmm.
5: And Lincoln HR is also very, very important. That is a group of organizations or people that are coming together to help with the actual HR side of things. So
0: that's great.
5: Those are the main partners for Best Places to Work.
0: Great support. Great collaboration with everybody there. Kerry Arbolita strikes out looking here, so there's one down in the bottom of the third, and it brings Jairo Pomares, the designated hitter, to the plate as well. Tell us a little bit, Ashley, about why community involvement is so important, if you would.
5: Well, I think that we recognize that the communities where we work are also the communities where we live and want to raise families. And so when we give back, whether that's through volunteer hours, pro bono work, charitable contributions, that serves us to make a place that we want to live and work as well.
0: Right. I mean, it's not just about being in a law firm and, going to represent somebody. It's just about supporting the community. And how about some causes? You want to talk about that a little bit? Are there some causes that Woods Aiken is involved with that help support?
5: Yeah, so we actually we don't necessarily have any select organizations.
0: Sure.
5: But we actually encourage individual support.
0: That's where I was going out with this, yes.
5: We actually have paid staff time off for staff.
0: Really?
5: To go out and support and do volunteering hours.
0: Okay.
5: Each year we have kind of a holiday drive where we get people a certain sum of money and they have to go and spend it all within the week on something charitable. So we get to highlight those different charities, and it's really driven by your individual kind of passion, what you care about. So we enjoy kind of giving that support to people so they can support others.
0: Ashley, that's not for you to run a Starbucks, okay?
5: No. Unfortunately, that comes out of a different fund. They funded it a different way.
0: Exactly. We got Tanner Otrimba's at the plate here, and a two ball and no strike count. Runner at third is Cale Chatham, and runner at first is Jairo Pomares. One out here, bottom of the third, with Lincoln leading by a score of 1-0. And the pitch to Otrimba is going to be high for a ball. So it's now three balls and no strikes. And we're chatting with a couple of attorneys from Woods Aiken and Ashley Connell and Kaylin Ockerts. Am I going to get it right? Am I going to mess it up all night long? So we appreciate you being here. The philosophy is strong communities and strong businesses. If you're not strong in the community, it's tough to be successful in a business, whether it's a law firm, whether it's a fast food business, anything like that, correct?
5: No, absolutely.
0: Yeah.
5: When we give to the communities end up giving back to those businesses, right? And so, again, the businesses start with people. Successful businesses start with people. And when you invest in, again, people, where they live, where they work, it's going to come back tenfold.
0: For somebody like myself, I'm only my second year here with the Salt Dogs, so I'm kind of the baby around here a little bit as well. But you guys have been involved with the Salt Dogs for a while, haven't you?
5: This is our sixth year mm-hmm. with the Salt Dogs. COVID kind of forced us to think about ways that we could still do a celebration mm-hmm. via social distancing. And it has been an amazing partnership. It makes a lot of sense. We've made a lot of analogies, I think, over the year between sports mm-hmm. and running a successful business.
0: Oh, sure.
5: And so it just seems like, a really great fit to come out, bring employees, bring families, have a night at the ballpark, and just celebrate the people that make the places that are so great to work.
0: Getting out of the office is key.
5: That's absolutely.
0: We got Jake Jelly at the plate here. He drove in a run his first time around. No balls and one strike with the bases loaded and one out. In the bottom of the third with Lincoln leading Lake Country by a score of 1-0. And the pitch to Jelly is outside. And the count now goes to one ball and one strike here on Jake Jelly. We talked so much about shared values, the importance of supporting local organizations, what that's all about as well. How long have you guys been with the firm? And Kaylin, how long have you been there?
5: Yeah, so I've been there for 13 years.
0: Oh, wow.
5: Two as a law clerk, the rest as a attorney after passing the bar. So it's been fun to see the firm in the last kind of decade and how it's grown and how we've been able to expand and add new talent and retain talent. So very excited for us and where we're going.
0: 13 years. She's only six. Was she six when she started?
6: Yeah, yeah, she, okay. she started when she was 12.
0: Jelly's going to hit this
5: Should've
0: one.
5: Should have seen me in law school.
0: Hit this one in the left field. And Jake Jelly has driven in two in his first two at-bats as the Salt Dogs extend the lead here and make it a score of 2-0 as Cale Chatham comes across. So it's a 2-0 Salt Dog lead. A good start here for Jake Jelly as Jack Dragon will be coming to the plate as well. And for Ashley, how about you?
6: I just celebrated a decade with the firm.
0: Did you really?
6: Which is crazy to think about.
0: Yeah.
6: I think one of the great things about the firm and the companies that we highlight in Best Places to Work is how much their support through different life events mm-hmm. makes a difference, right, in the quality of work. And so it's been amazing to see family start while I've been there,
0: sure.
6: Getting married while I was there, all of those things. So
0: ground ball to the right side, and it'll be picked up by Blumgren. He'll toss it on over to first in time for the out. That's going to drive across another run, so Jack Dragon will bring in a run on a ground out to second base. And so it now makes it a 3-0 Lincoln Salt Dogs lead. You ladies are the lucky charm here so far in the booth, and so that's fantastic, as Paul Myra will be coming to the plate as well. We talked about it off air, but if you would, Ashley, talk about your specialization in the firm, what you focus on and work with.
6: Yes, absolutely. I am a labor and employment law attorney. I focus on employer representation and a lot of HR counseling as well as defense work when a claim pops up, but mostly helping businesses write policies, stay in compliance with wage and hour laws or anti-discrimination laws, disability accommodations, those sorts of things.
0: So Kaylin, she's actually HR for HR, isn't she?
5: Yes.
0: How about you, Kaylin? What do you specialize in?
5: I am more on the transactional side, so we do a lot of commercial real estate, a lot of just general business matters. If we are buying and selling a business or changing owners, or if we need a lease agreement or buying and selling a building, that
0: sure.
5: sort of stuff.
0: You know, the Lincoln Salt Dogs are all part of an umbrella of the company NEBCO, and NEBCO is a huge construction conglomerate, and that's special for me. I always tell everybody I grew up in a construction family. Here's a bouncing ball to the right side. Blumgren picks it up. He'll throw it over to first, and it's in time to get the out. Construction as well. I know that you help out with that too, don't you?
6: Yes. Yeah. Construction, law, and general commercial litigation, we are really a full-service law firm. The only things we don't do are family law and criminal law. So, and I'm okay with that, staying away from those.
0: Thank you both for coming up and chatting with us. It was very great to have you up here in the booth with us here tonight. Special event that's been taking place. Ashley Cannell and Kaylin Ockard, who joined us here tonight. Thank you so very, very much, and best of luck coming up the rest of the season, and go Salt Dogs.
6: Thank you so much for having us. Yes, go Salt Dogs.
5: Thank you so much.
0: You bet. All right, we'll take a break. Lincoln leads it by a score of 3-0. More in a moment on KFOR and online at KFORnow.com and also on AABaseball.com. TV, but right now let's send it back to our KFR studios with Brian Anderson and Brady Anderson. He has a Brian Health scoreboard update. We'll go give it back to Brady.
7: 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Let's get you the score from around the American Association. The Kane County Cougars are currently tied with the Cleburne Railroaders by a score of 1-1. There's only been four hits in that game, and we're in the top of the fifth, so it's been a pitcher duel there. The Fargo-Moorhead Redhawks are currently trailing the Kansas City Monarchs by a score of 5-2. That game is in the top of the sixth. The Gary South Shore Railcats are currently leading the Sioux City Explorers by a score of 5-3. That game is in the top of the sixth. The Chicago Dogs are leading the Milwaukee Milkmen by a score of 5-3, and that one is in the top of the sixth. And the Winnipeg Goldeyes, my pick for the day, are leading the Sioux Falls Canaries by a score of 7-3. And for you hockey fans out there, the Vegas Golden Knights currently hold a 2-0 lead in the second period. That would be a 2-0 lead for them in the series if they can find a way to win. It would be a huge win for them. We will throw it back to our Corona Extra broadcast booth with Rich Ray. This has been your Bryan Health Scoreboard Update with Brady Anderson.
0: Brady, thank you very, very much. And as we come back here to the top of the fourth inning here at Haymarket Park, the Lincoln Salt Dogs have been able to extend their lead. And that last inning, as we were talking with our attorneys from Woods Aiken as part of our sponsors for the best places to work in Lincoln event tonight, Salt Dogs played in a couple runs as Cale Chatham had a leadoff double. And after Kerry Arboleda struck out looking, that Jairo Pomares singled. And then Tanner Otremba drew a walk, and Jake Jelly drove in a run with a base hit, his second run batted in. And then two consecutive groundouts, one by Jack Dragham, drove in a run, and Paul Myro grounding out the second as well into the inning. So there were two runs off three hits with no errors and two runners left on base in that third. And Lincoln now has a 3-0 lead over the Lake Country Dockhounds. Here's the pitch that is going to be fouled off by Joshua Mears. And the count on Mears is no balls and two strikes. 0-2 to count on Joshua Mears. We're in the top of the fourth. Good to have you along here tonight inside the Corona Extra broadcast booth. I'm Rich Ray. Next pitch on the way from Lokanen, and Mears will swing and foul it back as the count stays at 0-2. And again, we say thank you very much to our guests that were able to join us here from Woods Aiken tonight, Ashley Connell and Kaylin Hockert, who were nice enough to come on up in the booth and join us. Here's the 0-2 outside. And the count now, one ball and two strikes to Joshua Mears. Greg Lokanen is kicking some of the dirt off of his cleats with the spike cleaner back behind the pitcher's mound. Here's a 1-2 ground ball towards short. Nick Shumpert has got it. And now we'll fire it to first, but throws it offline. And it's going to allow Joshua Mears to reach. Looks like Shumpert maybe bobbled it a little bit as he brought it up as well, and his throw was just offline. So Mears will reach base here in the top of the fourth inning. Watching it on the replay there, just a little slight bobble, and then try to get rid of it and just threw it offline. So it's going to bring Peter Zimmerman to the plate. I could rule that as a hit for Joshua Mears. So here's Zimmerman, who has a hit of his own back in the second inning. 1-for-1 in the night. Lokanen set. Here's the 0-1. Swung on, a hit high in the air to center field. Myro over to his right, and he will make the catch. There's one away. So Zimmerman flies out to center field for the first down. There is a little bit of a light breeze blowing in from center field tonight. It's not very strong, but just enough to keep those lazy fly balls from going too much further tonight. I'll tell you what, the play that Tanner Otremba made last half inning, whew, I don't know about the rest of the association, but that was the catch of the early part of the season for Lincoln. Here's a fastball from Lokanen inside to Mario Feliciano, the catcher. One ball and no strikes. Feliciano's 1-for-1 as he singled in the second inning. We're in the top of the fourth, with Lincoln leading by a score of 3-0. Lokanen's next pitch. Swung on and popped up. Shallow right center. Three players all coming in. Here comes Otremba. Slides along the wet grass and makes the catch. Well, Tanner Otremba is getting after everything out in right field tonight as he makes another fine play. And that's the second out here in the fourth inning. Otremba taking charge from right and able to make that catch and then just slide along the grass. So two down, and it brings up third baseman Jake Blumgren. Blumgren flew out to center his first time. First pitch from Lokanen is down and in for a ball, one ball and no strikes. Talked about it in our At the Ballpark pregame show that this weekend is the American Association being involved as part of the Play Ball Weekend that's taking place. It's on all levels of professional baseball. Here's a 1-0 from Lokanen. Fastball in there for a strike. It is now 1-1. There are 7 American Association teams that are hosting clinics, batting practices, and the like, highlighting the happenings around the league this week. 1-1 the count. And now the kick and the pitch. Swung on and hit down the right side. Slicing, that'll be over by the berm and out of play. And Otremba chasing after that one once again. So the count now 1-2. Part of the play ball weekend is celebrated Friday through Saturday. Friday through Sunday across baseball. In full swing, and Lincoln being involved with that. Coming up on Saturday morning at 9:30. Lincoln is hosting the Swinging with the Salt Dogs event. Always well attended. Looking forward to that as well. Coming up here again Saturday morning at 9:30 here at Haymarket Park. 1-2 pitch from Lokanen, and it's grounded foul off the third base side. Lokanen went with the changeup that time, and Blomgren was out in front. Cleburne also involved with it. They're hosting a clinic Saturday morning at 10 o'clock. The Moorhead Police Athletics and Activities League is visiting Fargo-Moorhead coming up tomorrow for a pitch, hit, and run competition. Kane County is holding a kids' batting practice at 9:30 tomorrow morning. Here's the 1-2, and that misses down low. The count evens up at 2 balls and 2 strikes. Sioux City is hosting a clinic at 5:30 tomorrow afternoon. Sioux Falls is holding a Let's All Play Ball event Saturday morning at 9 o'clock. And Winnipeg is conducting the Gold Eyes Play Ball Takeover Camp at Thandelthur Square Ball Field in Churchill, Manitoba, Friday morning at 11:30. This ball is pulled foul by Jake Blungren, and the count stays at 2 balls and 2 strikes. So good to see those teams that are participating in that event, and Lincoln part of the headliner with the Swinging with the Salt Dogs event tomorrow morning, or rather Saturday morning, that is, Saturday morning at 9:30. 2-2 on Jake Blumgren. Next pitch. Swung on, popped in the air, right side. That'll be out of play. Lokanen now at 52 pitches here into the fourth inning. Lincoln got a run in the second. An RBI double by Jake Jelly. And Salt Dogs got 2 in the third with an RBI single by Jake Jelly and an RBI ground out by Jack Dragon. 2-2 pitch. Check swing. Did he go? No is the ruling by Clay Park down at first base. So now the count goes full at 3-2. Yeah, let's watch that replay. As Blumgren leaned out. It's close. That was a close one. 3 balls and 2 strikes on Blumgren. Runner goes the pitch. Swung on, popped in the air, into the stands, out of play to the right side. As Mears was off and running with a full count and two away. Both teams with 4 hits. Both teams have committed an error. But Lincoln out to a 3-0 lead. 3-2 here on Jake Blumgren. He's homered in the series. Runner goes, the pitch, swung on, popped out of play to the right side once again. The count stays put here at 3 balls and 2 strikes. Game number 19 of the season for the Salt Dogs. And it is home game number 13. Lincoln's played just 6 road games, 3 at Sioux City and 3 at Kane County. That'll even out a little bit more next week. 3-2 pitch. Swung on, and this is pulled down left field line, and it is going to be a foul ball. It was up against the outfield fence and hits the wall about 5 feet up the fence, just wide of the foul pole. Turned on and smacks the wall just a little bit foul. So now we'll see what Lokanen will come with here. He's got Blumgren to foul off 3 pitches to the right side, 1 to the left. See if maybe he tries to go with the changeup here. Here's the 3-2. Swung on, and it's going to be poked in the right in the center field for a base hit. Mears off and running on his way toward third as Myro will quit it quickly, get it back into second base. So Jake Blumgren wins the battle there as he's able to reach out and poke the ball into center field. And that'll give the Dockhounds runners at the corners with 2 away here in the top of the fourth inning. And that'll extend the inning now for left fielder Brett Roberts. This is a team that can hit the baseball, and we've seen that they're not only able to hit pitches that are over the plate, but they will reach out and make contact and dump it in the outfield. Runner from first goes. The pitch is taken for a ball. And no throw from Jacob Morrow, so a stolen base there for Jake Blumgren. The Dachshunds now have two runners in scoring position with two away. One ball and no strikes to count here on Brett Roberts. Loken in ready.

0: because Lake Country does not come back to Lincoln this year. 2-1 the count. Next pitch. Swung on and hit in the air. Left center field. Miro goes over. Jelly does as well. And it'll be Miro. And Miro makes the catch to retire the side. So Greg Loken and the Salt Dogs again retire, rather strand a couple of base runners. And in the top of the fourth for the Dockhounds, no runs, two hits, no errors, and two runners left. We're through 3.5 at Haymarket Park. Lincoln leads Lake Country 3-0. 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
0: We're on our way back to Haymarket Park inside the Corona Extra broadcast booth. We go to the bottom of the fourth where Lincoln leads Lake Country 3-0. And a look on out at Memorial Stadium across 9th Street and I-180 here on this Thursday night. Kind of a wet night tonight, but the clouds started to move the weather out of the area to the north and the east. And we got started 63 minutes behind schedule tonight. But this game getting played in here this evening because Lake Country doesn't come back to Lincoln this year, and to avoid having to play maybe a doubleheader and having to be a home team on the road, Salt Dogs were able to get this one in tonight. And here's Jacob Morrow, who will lead things off. The first pitch is in there for a strike from Shane Anderson. No balls and one strike to Morrow, who drew a base on balls in the second inning and then got wiped off the base pass as part of a 4-6-3 ground-out double play. 0-1 pitch in there for called strike two. 0-2 the count here on the Lincoln catcher. Top of the order, Nick Shumpert will be next. Salt Dogs put up a run in the second, and two in the third. Two RBIs tonight for newly acquired Jake Jelly, and one as well by Jack Dragon. And Greg Lokanen has kept Lake Country off the board for four innings. 0-2 the count. Next pitch, and it's fouled back. The count stays 0-2. The awards that were handed out recently by the American Association, the monthly awards for the month of May. We talked about it earlier about first baseman for Lake Country and Ryan Hernandez, the Rawlings batter of the month. 0-2 the count here on Morrow. Next pitch. That fastball just low. And the count now goes to 1-2. And then the pitcher of the month was Connor Ash for Kane County. And Hernandez in the month of May led the league in slugging percentage at .847, OPS at .1334, and 24 runs batted in. One ball and two strikes, the pitch. Morrow swings, hits this one on the ground to Blumgren at second. He's got it, tosses it over to Hernandez, who we're just talking about, and there's one away. One up and one down here in the Salt Dog fourth. And we'll bring Nick Shumpert coming up to the plate now. Hernandez as well, 8 home runs, which has him in a tie for first in the American Association. Now Connor Ash for Kane County, pitching-wise, 3-0 with a 1.93 ERA and 3 starts in May before he suffered his first defeat on Tuesday night. First pitch here to Shumpert, swings and fouls this one back to the right side. No balls and one strike here on Nick Shumpert. 0-2 in the night is Shump. He's grounded back to the mound, and he is

0: also hit into a 4-6-3 ground out double play. No balls in the strike to Nick Shumpert. The pitch, breaking ball inside. Count evens, it's now one ball and one strike. We talked about how Lincoln is involved in the events coming up here this weekend with swinging with the Salt Dogs. Salt Dogs always do a great job with a lot of the participating events. The Shumpert will swing and hit this ball toward left field, but able to go back and make the catch as Brett Roberts for the second out of the inning. Shumpert hit that one, kind of top spun it out to left field to Roberts, who was able to haul it in. So a two away, it'll bring up the second baseman, number 27, Cale Chatham. Chatham is 1-for-3. He's bounced back to the mound. He's also doubled and scored. That was in the third inning. It was Lincoln's most productive inning, last inning, when they scored two runs. So Chatham back at the plate. The first pitch takes a fastball. That's in there for a strike. It's 0-1. But there's always great events that take place throughout the association that teams jump on with. And it's all about community involvement. It's not everything right between the baseball lines. As Chatham will foul this one up the right side. No balls and two strikes. Here's a partnership to give gently used shoes to people experiencing homelessness. And that is back as the Siloam Mission partners with Winnipeg Gold Eyes. Fans attending a Gold Eyes game at Blue Cross Park can bring gently used shoes and help support the community members who need them the most. Time called here by Chatham. And the Chicago Snowballs, the first co-ed sportstainment baseball team to call the Windy City home, will visit King County's Northwest Medicine Field in Geneva, Illinois on Saturday. Here's the 0-2. That's the low and away. It's now one ball and two strikes. That show will prove that baseball should be fun for everyone. One ball and two strikes on Cale Chatham. Two outs, nobody on. Bottom of the fourth, Lincoln leading 3-0. 1-2 pitch. Chatham swings and fouls it off to the left side. The count stays at 1-2. Now one of the highlighted events that will be taking place here at Haymarket Park next week. While the Salt Dogs are on the road, or of course the Savannah Bananas will be here in town. And tickets went on sale for those very early and were all part of a lottery system. 1-2, Chatham reaches out, pops this one into the air towards center field. Dom Johnson goes over, but Roberts from left will come on over and make the catch. And that's going to retire the side. So the Salt Dogs set down an order in the bottom of the fourth inning by Shane Anderson and the Dockhounds. No runs, no hits, no errors, nobody left. We're at the end of four. Lincoln still leads Lake Country 3-0. 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
0: Welcome back to Haymarket Park. And just between innings here, Greg Lokinen was warming up. And then all of a sudden, he wasn't feeling right. And the trainers came out quickly to attend to him, and so Greg Lokinen is now headed to the dugout, and we hopefully hope that that is nothing serious, and we'll try to get a word on the extent of what occurred. But we've seen that happen so many times that the pitcher will be moving right along, and all of a sudden something happens to an elbow or a shoulder. And for Lincoln's top returning pitcher from last year, that's not a good sign to see. So hopefully he can get things going here. And it looks like that for Lincoln, we're going to have, I believe it's going to be Gabriel Jaramillo who's going to come into the ballgame, and he'll have all the time he needs to warm up here. So once again, we are moving our way to the top of the fifth. Lincoln leads it by a score of 3-0. And with Greg Lokinen exiting due to an injury, Gabriel Jaramillo comes in the ballgame. All right, let's take a timeout. We'll come back. We'll tell you about Gabriel Jaramillo and continue in the top of the fifth inning with Lincoln leading 3-0. More in a moment on KFOR, online at KFORnow.com, and also on AABaseball.tv.
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0: Back inside the Corona Extra broadcast booth, and between innings, Greg Lokinen was warming up. And you can see on our video here that as soon as he threw a warm-up pitch, he was beckoning the trainers to come on out as he kind of put his fingers up by his neck and kind of just pointing back and forth saying, no, I can't keep going. So something caused some discomfort there, and hopefully it is just a mild discomfort, but Greg Lokinen's night is done. It's unfortunate because he was pitching well. He went 4 innings, and he scattered 5 hits, struck out 1, did not walk a batter. And now Gabriel Jaramillo comes in the ballgame, and as by rule due to an injury, Jaramillo gets all the time that he needs here to get loose, and understandably so. And I'll tell you what, I talked about how it can be difficult at times to pitch on a night like tonight. A little bit cooler and humid from the rain that we had earlier. And if you're coming out after an inning where maybe you've been sitting a little bit, that arm can tighten up. And we're just hoping it's not an elbow issue for Lokinen. One of the older players on the roster as far as age is concerned. And Lokinen, you know, has done such a great job to during the offseason, continue to work hard. I know he works with a kind of a baseball academy in his worth as well. And just saw on social media that here a couple weeks ago, just recently got engaged to his longtime girlfriend. And that's just not good news to see that Lokinen comes out of the ballgame. But Gabriel Jaramillo comes in now for the Salt Dogs, a 6'2", 217-pound right-hander from Mesa, Arizona, played for Tri-City last year out of the Frontier League. Jaramillo, no record, 3.72 ERA, and 9 2/3 innings. He's given up 11 hits, 4 earned runs, 13 strikeouts, and 4 walks, and he's yielded 1 home run. So for Jaramillo, his job is try to keep Lake Country off the board, and he'll get the top of the order. Ripken Reyes will lead things off here in the top of the fifth inning. Here's the first pitch from Jaramillo, and it's a fastball on the outside corner for a strike. It is 0-1. The ball is in one strike to Ripken Reyes. He was 0-for-1 of the night, grounded out to short, and he also drew a walk and got stranded. 0-1 pitch on the way. Swung on, it bounced right back to Jaramillo. He'll glove it himself, tosses over to Arboleda, and there's one away. So one up and one down here in the Lake Country fifth inning. And that'll bring to the plate now the center fielder, Dom Johnson. Johnson's 0-for-2. He is grounded out to second. He's also flown out to center field. It's a stretch by Jaramillo, and the pitch. That is a fastball at the knees for a strike. 0-1 to Dom Johnson. Salt Dogs, the third time this season that they've been able to take a lead over an opponent. Here's an 0-1, and this is swung on and pulled into shallow left field, a base hit. Johnson was out in front of that pitch, but held back just enough to hit it off the end of the bat and pull it into left field. And the association's top base dealer is now on base for Lake Country. Breaking ball that just off the end of the bat. So it'll be up to Jaramillo and Morrow to keep a close eye here on Dom Johnson. He is 16 out of 17 in stolen base attempts this year. And Ray Zuber comes to the plate. He was 1-for-2. First pitch from Jaramillo. Fastball outside for a ball 1-0. The statistic here in game 19, just the third time that Lincoln has taken a lead in the ballgame, is our UBS stat of the game, brought to you by UBS Financial Services, located at 8415 Maddox Drive, suite number 101. Next pitch misses outside. And the count, 2-2 to Ray Zuber. And we wish the best of luck tonight to our exceptional fan of the game, Michaela Dinas. If the Salt Dogs throw out a runner trying to steal, Michaela Dinas will get an hour of free axe throwing for four people at Arbor Axe House. This is pitch misses outside. 3-0 now to Ray Zuber. 3-0 Lincoln. We're in the top of the fifth inning. Jaramillo's got his sign. Now throwing over to first, and picked off is Johnson. Johnson was creeping towards second, and then Jaramillo at the right time was able to fire it over to Arboleda, who places down the tag, and the top base dealer in the league is now off the bases. A pickoff by the righty Gabriel Jaramillo. And they are now 2 down in the inning. Pitch to Ray Zuber is in there for a strike. It's now 3-1. 3-1 to Ray Zuber. It looked like it was going to be a timing play by Johnson. He was waiting for the pitch clock to run down and then take off. But Jaramillo was able to pick him off. The 3-1. That's on the outside corner for strike two. 3-2 to Ray Zuber, the second baseman. Salt Dogs leading 3-0. A run in the second and 2 in the 3rd. Zuber asked for time and will readjust the batting gloves, regrip the bat, and now back in the left-handed hitter's batter's box. 3-2 here on the second baseman, Zuber. Jaramillo kicks and delivers. This is swung on, it popped in the air. Should be playable down the left side. Jelly coming in, having trouble finding it, and he lost it in lights. It fell back behind him. He'll quickly throw it to second base. That's going to be a double here for Ray Zuber. Well, sometimes when you go on out and be your first time at a new facility playing, tough to get used to the facility. And Jelly coming in that time just could not find it at all whatsoever. Shumpert went out there as well. It's going to drop as a double for Ray Zuber. So Zuber's got a two-hit night. Runner in scoring position with two away. He'll bring to the plate the first baseman, Ryan Hernandez. Hernandez 0-for-2. He's popped up to first. He's also grounded out to short. As Jaramillo goes back to work. First pitch to Hernandez, swung on a foul back. No balls and one strike to Hernandez. 7 hits now for Lake Country. And this is a team that leads in just about every offensive statistical category in the association. Lake Country is averaging 7.3 runs per game and batting .288 on the year. There's a pitch down low in the dirt, picked out of there by Morrow. The count now evens up at 1-1. Lincoln, on the other hand, averaging 3.6 runs a game and batting at .245. 1-1 to Hernandez. Next pitch on the way. He swings. It hits this ball high in the air, left center field. Jelly's going to give chase over toward the gap, and it's going to bounce on the warning track and up against the fence. That is going to score Zuber from second base, and Hernandez strolls in the second, adds to his league-leading RBI total with an RBI double here in the fifth, and Lake Country's on the board. It's now 3-1. It's a pitch that got a little bit more of the plate than Jaramillo wanted, about belt high. 3 consecutive hits, and Zuber scores. It's now 3-1 here in the top of the fifth inning. The inning continues for the designated hitter, number 36, Joshua Mears, who is 1-for-2 on the night. First pitch from Jaramillo, swung on, hit in the air toward left. Jelly going back, he's to the warning track, and he's going to reach up at the wall, and this one is gone. Just over the fence in left field, Joshua Mears hits a 2-run home run, and the Lake Country Dockhounds tie it here in the top of the fifth inning. It's now 3-3. Mears got it high in the air, and Jelly just ran out of room. This is the team that they're tough to keep down, because they will just keep hitting and hitting. Dockhounds have plated 3 here in the top of the fifth to tie the game. Jaramillo goes back to work. First pitch to Peter Zimmerman is high for a ball. 1-0. Mears with his 7th home run of the season. RBI's number 20 and 21. Here's the 1-0. Zimmerman swings and misses. Count evens up now. 1-1. 1-1 the count here on Peter Zimmerman. Next pitch outside. 2 balls and a strike now the count. So after Greg Lokanen left between the innings with, it looked like, an apparent arm injury, Dockhounds have been able to strike for 3 as this pitch is outside. It's 3-1. Ripken Reyes led off the inning by bouncing back to the mound, and then Dom Johnson singled, but then Jaramillo picked him off first base. But then Ray Zuber and Ryan Hernandez with back-to-back doubles, and the 2-run home run by Joshua Mears has tied the ballgame. 3-1 pitch to Zimmerman. He swings, and he hits this ball in the air towards center field. Palmyra running in. He's underneath of it now. He can't find it. He can't find it. It drops, and it'll be a double for Peter Zimmerman. So another ball lost in the lights. 2 of those this inning. And it's a double for Zimmerman. Well, if anybody's ever played outfield before, and regardless of where you play, if the ball gets up above the lights, it's difficult to find it. And by the time it comes back down, it's a helpless feeling. That's happened to Lincoln now 2. And now Mario Feliciano will come to the plate to catch her. He is 1-for-2. Jaramillo's pitch is in there for a strike. It's 0-1. Scenarios like that, as outfielders, you're taught, if you can't find the ball, holler for some help. You stick out your hands because you're hoping that one of the other 8 fielders have an idea where that ball is headed, and they can tell you in or out or over to your left or right as that ball's making its way down. But it's burned Lincoln 2 here in the fifth inning. 1-1 on Mario Feliciano. Next pitch. Swung on, hit in the air down the right field side. This is slicing on over near the side fence, and Otremba is going to run out of room. A little too far up on the berm for Otremba to go get that one. And earlier tonight, Otremba made a fantastic running catch to take away a home run, and he went barreling into the bullpen gate that actually flew open when he made the grab. And that was in the third inning. So Jaramillo here is going to take a tongue depressor and get some of the dirt off the bottom of his cleats. And now we'll step back up on the mound. One ball and two strikes to count on Mario Feliciano. 3-3 tie. We're in the top of the fifth inning. Lake Country with 10 hits. Jaramillo's pitch. Bounced in the dirt. Morrow tried to pick it, and it bounced over the top of his glove. And to the backstop, a wild pitch. Advancing Zimmerman down to third. So that's going to even the count at 2-2. And boy, the momentum has certainly shifted here in the top of the third inning. At Loken and Leave with an arm injury. And then key hitting by Lake Country, but two balls left and lost to the lights, and also a two-run home run. Jaramillo trying to wrap up the inning. The 2-2 swung on and popped in the air along the infield. Salt Dogs, Chatham is underneath of it, and he makes the catch, and that's going to retire the side. But Lake Country able to tie it up, scoring at three runs off five hits. The big hit, the two-run home run by Joshua Mears. There were no errors. And there is one runner left on base. We're midway through tonight's contest. Lake Country and Lincoln are tied at three. 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
0: Back inside the Corona Extra broadcast booth as we work our way to the bottom of the fifth. Lake Country has tied it up with three in the top half. 3-3 score. As we look on out at Haymarket Park, the home this year of the 2026 American Association All-Star Game, coming up on July the 15th. And you can get tickets to that event by going to saltdogs.com and finding out a lot more. Looking forward to hosting that event, where the best and brightest of the American Association will arrive and join us coming up. So we go to the bottom of the fifth, and Kerry Arboleda will lead things off. Arboleda tonight is 0-for-1. He's walked and also struck out looking against Shane Anderson. Anderson's first pitch, in there for a strike. No balls and one strike here to Arboleda with Jairo Pomares to bat next. 3-3 tie here in the bottom of the fifth. Arboleda swings and fouls this one off to the right side. So the count now goes to 0-2. The story of the ball game was Lincoln having a big third inning. After scoring a run in the second, played a two in the third. And then after neither team scored in the fourth, coming out to start the fifth, Greg Loken threw a couple warm-up tosses and said he could not continue. Some sort of an arm injury. 0-2 pitch is foul back. The count stays at 0-2. Gabriel Jaramillo came in. He retired the first batter after giving up a single, picked off Dom Johnson. And then the Dockhounds were able to string together four consecutive

0: consecutive hits. Two were aided by doubles lost in the lights, and one was a two-run home run. Here's a pitch up and in to Arboleda. Count out one ball and two strikes. One and two to the Lincoln first baseman. Anderson working his way into the fifth. The 1-2. Swing and a miss. Arboleda chased one for strike three. And for Anderson, that is his second strikeout of the night. Both of them have been against Arboleda. So one away. It's Jairo Pomares will be coming to the plate. Look at this breaking ball from Anderson. Yep, down and away. Arboleda could not make contact on. Time for us to get to our Where Are They Now segment and find out where some of the former Salt Dogs are at this time. And for tonight, we talk about Johnny Ray. Johnny Ray pitched for the Lincoln Salt Dogs over the last 2 years as Pomares shows bunt and pulls back and takes a ball. It's now 1-0. Ray currently is in Fort Worth, Texas, and he is finishing up his undergrad degree at Texas Christian and trying to bounce back from a Tommy John surgery. Pomares shows bunt, pulls back, takes the ball. 2-0 the count here on Pomares. We saw arm injuries so much last year with Johnny Ray and also Cam Wynn suffering arm injuries. Johnny Ray on the rehab. Here's a 2-0 that's inside of Pomares. It's now three balls and no strikes. So that's what's going on with former Salt Dogs pitcher Johnny Ray. He's in Fort Worth, Texas. 3-0 the count here on Jairo Pomares. 3-3 tie. We're in the bottom of the fifth. One out, nobody on. The pitch. Pomares taking all the way for a strike. It's 3-1. Overloaded shift on here for Pomares. So that's why he showed bunt a couple of times to see if maybe he could lay one down on the left side of the diamond, but did not do so. Next pitch. Pomares takes it on the outside corner. Strike two. So just caught the outer half. So the count now is one ball and two strikes. Or beg your pardon, three balls and two strikes. Three balls and two strikes here on Jairo Pomares. Anderson's next pitch. Pomares swings and pops it in the air left side. That'll slice out of play. In our pregame show tonight, we're talking about some Major League Baseball news, and a lot of it had to do about just the outstanding statistics that have been put up by Shohei Ohtani with the Dodgers. As he just continues to amaze. Every night he goes out and does something, not only pitching but hitting. Pomares takes this one high, ball four. So Jairo Pomares will draw a walk, and Lincoln's got a base runner with one away here in the bottom of the fifth inning. That's going to bring right fielder Tanner Otrimba to the plate. For Shane Anderson, he's up to 81 pitches now. And there is no activity right now in the Lake Country bullpen. And here's Tanner Otrimba stepping to the plate. Otrimba has walked twice tonight. He's also stolen a base and scored a run. And now Anderson steps off the back of the rubber. Going to be a late night at the ballpark tonight. Got started an hour and 3 minutes behind schedule due to weather moving through the area. A little delay when Greg Lokinen had to come off the mound with an arm injury. First pitch to Otrimba. He swings. It hits this ball high in the air toward right field. Floating back to the warning track, to the wall, and it is going to be on the warning track. Unable to come up with it. Out right field was Peter Zimmerman. He was trying to find the wall and also look up in the air, and when he was looking for the wall, he had to reach back to his left, and that's going to drop for Tanner Otrimba. Watching it on the replay, and Zimmerman going back to the wall, got turned around, looked up, and he thought he was up against the wall, but he was about a foot or two short, and it threw him off balance. And Otrimba doubles. The Salt Dogs have runners at second and third with one away. Corners are in here as the first pitch is in there for a strike to Jake Jelly. No balls and strikes. So Jelly, he's got a chance to put Lincoln in front once again. He's already driven in two runs tonight in his Salt Dog debut. The 0-1 pitch on the way. Jelly swings. He hits it out to short. One hopper. And up there's Reyes. He'll fire it across and just in time to get Jelly for out number two. Down the line, a step was Jairo Pomares to see what was going to develop from Reyes. And he looked the runner at third back and then fired it across to first base for the second out of the inning. So good defensive play for the Dockhounds there. With two down, it'll bring third baseman Jack Dragum to the plate. Dragum 0 for 2. He's grounded out to second base twice, one of which drove in a run. Let's see if Dragon can come through and deliver an RBI single here. First pitch from Anderson. And Dragon scoots away from one high and inside, ball one. One ball and no strikes to Dragon. Palmyro would be next. 3-3 tie. We're in the bottom of the fifth inning. Anderson ready. Here's the 1-0. And Dragon's going to hit one past the mound. It'll be picked up by Blumgren at second. He'll toss to first and scooped out of there by Hernandez to retire the side. The Salt Dogs got a couple of one-out base runners, but are unable to score here in the bottom of the fifth inning. And in the inning, there were no runs, one hit, no errors, and two left. We played five at Haymarket Park, and it's a 3-3 tie. 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
0: Welcome back to Haymarket Park. As we look on out at the skyline of Lincoln, Nebraska, state capital, and some of the businesses and hotels that are lit up down around the Haymarket. Back in here on the best playing surface in the American Association. So we work our way here to the top of the sixth inning, and it is a 3-3 tie. And it will be 8-9-1 in the order here for the Dockhounds. Jake Blumgren, Brett Roberts, and then back to the top with Ripken Reyes. And Gabriel Jaramillo on for his second inning of relief. He came on at a pinch to relieve Greg Loken in that fifth inning. He'll face Jake Blumgren, and the first pitch is outside for a ball. One ball, no strikes to Blumgren. He's 1-for-2. He has flown out to center. He has singled and also stolen a base. Lincoln had a chance to take that lead in the fifth, but couldn't plate the runs. This pitch swung on, it popped in the air right side. That'll slice out of play. Count evens up here on Blumgren at 1-1. Just an odd top of the fifth inning where Lake Country, with one out, was able to get not one but two doubles that were high fly balls above the lights, which Lincoln fielders could not find. This pitch misses. It's 2-1. Then Joshua Mears with the big swing hit a two-run home run. And of course, it all started when Greg Lokinen came out between innings with an arm injury. 2-1 pitch. Breaking ball tapped up the third base side. It rolls foul. And the count will even at 2 balls and 2 strikes. Then in the bottom half of the inning, Lincoln was able to get a couple of one-out base runners. But a ground ball by Jake Jelly and a ground ball by Jack Dragon into the inning. Lake Country tonight is out-hit Lincoln 10-5.

0: Now, they reset the pitch clock here. Is stepping in again is Jake Blumgren. 2 balls, 2 strikes. And the pitch from Jaramillo. Breaking ball, fouled off. Counting out 2-2. Earlier tonight, we were recording our interview with the catcher, Jake Morrow. Jacob Morrow. And at the time we were doing so, a couple players came out of the clubhouse and sat up off to our side in a chair and was kind of looking at what was going on. And it was a little barber work that was taking place before the game. Here's the 2-2. Swung on and grounded up the first base side foul. The barber was Jefferson Figueroa. And his customer, if you will, was Gabriel Jaramillo. And come to learn here in the first month that Figueroa is the barber on the team. We're going to have a pitch clock violation on the batter. On Jake Blumgren. Blumgren was in the batter's box. And I guess he didn't make eye contact in time with the pitcher. And he is ruled out by home plate umpire Caleb Dye. And Blumgren's trying to state his case. Ken Huckabee comes halfway down the line from third. And then we'll go on back to the third base coach's box. So it's going to be a strikeout. Yeah, pitch clock violation. On the batter. Batter violation, I guess you can call it. So it's a strikeout for Jaramillo. That's his first. One away here in the top of the sixth inning. And the first pitch to Brett Roberts is going to miss ball one. One ball and no strikes. Comes the next pitch. Breaking ball that misses off the corner. And count now 2-0. Sometimes in games like these, when you know you wait to play, it's getting a little bit later on in the night, you kind of lose track of that clock that's now in baseball. There's a pitch that swung on and ripped in the left field. Base hit. Brett Roberts able to turn on one and single to left with one away. So Doc Hounds with another hit and another base runner. Jaramillo's pitch just stayed up about letter high, and Roberts turned on it. So, runner at first. That's going to bring to the plate the top of the order, Ripken Reyes. Nobody throwing off the mound down in Lincoln bullpen, but some players starting to move around a little bit. It's a pitch that is going to miss to Ripken Reyes. I think I see Harold Cortillo just taking off a jacket. He might be getting loose. 1-0 here on Reyes. 3-3 tie, top of the sixth. Here's the 1-0. That's high. Snap throw back by Morrow. Chases the runner back to the bag. And the count out, 2 balls and 0 strikes. Lincoln got a run in the second on an RBI double by Jake Jelly. Plated 2 runs in the third. Jelly had an RBI single and Jack Dragon with a RBI ground out. Lake Country answered with 3 in the top of the fifth. Runner goes, pitches fouled off over by the Dockhound dugout. And you count 2-1 here on Ripken Reyes. In that fifth inning, after a bouncer back to the mound and a single, and then Dom Johnson getting picked off first base, and then Ray Zuber doubled with the help of the lights. Ryan Hernandez, an RBI double. Joshua Mears hit a 2-run home run. Peter Zimmerman, a double with the help of the lights as well. Now a throw on over to first, runner back. So that's where we are. We're tied at 3. 2 balls and a strike on Ripken Reyes. Now the pitch. Swung on and fouled off to the left side. Count evens, it's now 2-2. Lake Country heads home after tonight, and then they will open up a homestand against the Chicago Dogs this weekend. Lincoln stays at home, and they've got the Sioux Falls Canaries coming in. Sioux Falls is wrapping up a series in Winnipeg, so Sioux Falls got a long trip down here to Lincoln after tonight. 2-2, swung on, hit back up the middle, and it's in the center field for a base hit. Roberts will stop at second base. One out single. Two back-to-back hits now for Lake Country. And two runners aboard. As Dom Johnson will be coming to the plate. Lake Country with 12 hits already in this ballgame. And we're in the top of the sixth inning. Well, for Lincoln, they got the force on here. So see if Jaramillo can induce a ground ball from Dom Johnson. Now time called. And now a warning out to Jaramillo saying that he's got to make eye contact with the batter before getting set to deliver. Johnson is 1-for-3, and as I mentioned, got picked off for space his last time he was there in the fifth. Pitch from Jaramillo, and Johnson swings, hits his ball toward right. Here comes Otrimba, and he'll pick it up off of a hop. Then it dropped it, and then picks it back up. He'll toss it to second. Scoring is going to be Roberts on the play, and Lake Country is taking the lead by a score of 4-3. It's going to be a single for Dom Johnson. She's going to drive in a run. Lake Country has come back from a three-run deficit. Now to take a 4-3 advantage. Runners are at the corners here with one away. The inning continues with second baseman Ray Zuberer stepping to the plate now. He's got two hits on the night. Stretched by Jaramillo, and the pitch. Fastball on the outside corner at the letters for strike one, 0-1. This is going to be a tough team for pitching staffs around the association to keep down in the ability of how they hit the baseball. Here's the 0-1. Zuber swings and pokes this one toward left field, slicing. It's going to be a base hit, and it'll be Jelly picking it up on the warning track in the corner. Two runs are going to come around and score. It's a two RBI double for Ray Zuber. And the Dawkins now lead by a score of 6-3. Third hit of the game for Zuber. So he went the other way and poked that ball into the left field corner. Good piece of hitting. And Zuber's had a big series. Eight hits in the series for Ray Zuber. And here's Ryan Hernandez. He's 1-for-3 with an RBI double. First pitch is a breaking ball, and it's going to be ruled as a strike by the home plate umpire, Caleb Dye, saying that Hernandez went around. The count, no balls and one strike here on Hernandez. 6-3 Dawkins lead. Jaramillo checks the runner at second, and the pitch, breaking ball, low and away. Count evens up now. It's 1-1. Six unanswered runs here over the two innings. The fifth, and now here the sixth. Three in each inning. Here comes the 1-1. Hernandez swings, and he just crushes one to left center field, and he does it again. His second home run of the series, a long home run over the left center field wall. Ryan Hernandez with a two-run shot, and the Dawkins now lead 8-3. Hernandez just destroying baseballs in the American Association here in the first month plus. His ninth home run of the season. And James Frisbee's out of the dugout, and he's going to go to the bullpen. So that's going to do it for Gabriel Jaramillo. The Dawkins have played five here in the sixth inning and still batting. One out with nobody on. We'll tell you about Lincoln's new pitcher when we return. 8-3 Lake Country in front. 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
0: Back to Haymarket Park. Pitching change for the Lincoln Salt Dogs here in the sixth inning as Jefferson Figueroa now comes into the ballgame, replacing Gabriel Jaramillo. Figueroa, 6-foot, 180-pound right-hander from Land O'Lakes, Florida, played for the Wisconsin Timber Rattlers last season in the Milwaukee Brewers organization. And he will deliver the first pitch here of his appearance, and that's going to miss for a ball. One ball, no strikes to Joshua Mears. Next offering, swung on and grounded over on the right side. It's now one ball and one strike. 8-3, Lake Country with the lead with eight unanswered runs. Mears homered his last time. Dog counts have hit two homers tonight. And Mears swings and pops this one up. It was in on the hands. Jack Dragoman foul territory at third. Will reach up. He will make the catch. And there are two away. Throw some more stats at you here in this one. Third game of the series. Lake Country's got 15 hits tonight. They have 41 hits in this series, Lake Country does. 41. Here's Peter Zimmerman. That pitch will miss for a ball. One ball and no strikes. Zimmerman's 2-for-3, a single, a fly out to center, and a double. Next pitch from Figueroa is in there for a strike. It's now 1-1. One ball and one strike on Peter Zimmerman. Lincoln led 3-0 going into the top of the fifth before the Dockhounds tied it with three, and they have put up five here in the sixth inning. 1-1 pitch. Swung on a foul back. Count now 1-2. The line on Gabriel Jaramillo, one he'd like to forget. And ending in a third, 8 runs, 10 hits, 1 strikeout, 8 earned runs. And Zimmerman, he's got to get a new bat here. I don't know if he cracked it or needs more tack on the handle. Dockhounds about hit Lincoln tonight, 15-5. Figueroa's got his sign. 1-2. Swung on a foul back. We'll do it again here to ball and two strikes. Two outs with nobody on here in the top of the sixth inning. And Lake Country is leading Lincoln by a score of 8-3. Next pitch from Figueroa. Swung on, popped in the air on the right side. Over by the side fence, and Arboleda reaches, but can't quite get to it. It's in the tarp well, and out of play. So the count will stay put here at one ball and two strikes. So Lake Country heads home for a quick little three-game series with Chicago. And Lincoln will visit Lake Country next weekend. This pitch is high, inside, and all the way to the backstop on the fly. And count will even up here at 2-2. Two balls and two strikes on Peter Zimmerman.

0: Figueroa ready again. And the 2-2. Swung on and foul back. A sign of a good hitting baseball team is one that will continue to make contact with pitches. Getting lots of foul balls and then finally getting a pitch that you could either handle or find a way to get on base. And Zimmerman's headed on over once again to get some more grip on that handle of the bat here. Grabbing some more. Some pine tar. So Zimmerman will step back to the batter's box now. Count 2 balls and 2 strikes on the Lake Country right fielder. Next pitch. Called strike 3 at the knees to end the inning. So Zimmerman strikes out looking as Figueroa gets a strikeout, his first. But Lake Country sends 8 batters to the plate in the 6th inning and scores 5 runs on 5 hits. The big hit, the 2-run home run by Ryan Hernandez. No errors and nobody left. The 2-5.5, Lake Country leading Lincoln 8-3. 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
0: We go to the bottom of the 6th inning here in Haymarket Park. 8-3, Lake Country Dockhounds with the lead. And new pitcher coming on here for Lake Country, a right-hander out of the bullpen. 8-3 our score. Lincoln's scored the first 3. Lake Country has put up 8 over the last 2 innings. And now entering the contest to pitch is going to be Rodrigo Benoit, 6'2", 200-pound right-hander, 32 years of age from the Dominican Republic. He's played in the Mexican League before joining Lake Country. Benoit is 1-0 with a 7.11 ERA, 6 1/3 innings, 6 hits, 5 earned, struck out 6 and walked 6. He's given up 1 home run. He'll face Paul Miro, who swings the first pitch and pops it up along the infield. Coming on over from third base, able to reach up and make the catch. It's going to be Jake Blumgren, and that's out number 1. So Miro pops up to third for the first out here in the bottom of the 6th inning. Well, fans, from the first pitch to the last out, Carbliss is your game day companion. Smooth, bold flavor and a ready-to-drink can, perfect for our enjoying all the action from the stands. Crack one open to make the most of every inning, every play, and every moment of the ballpark with Carbliss. Bold flavor in every sip. So the one away. Jacob Morrow will come to the plate for the Salt Dogs. Morrow is 0-1 tonight. He's walked and he's also grounded out to second. Benoit kicks and delivers. And that fastball is high. Ball 1. Well, Salt Dogs got to find a way to change the momentum here again. Got off to a good start, scoring 3 runs over the first 3 innings. But then Lake Country just turned on the offense. Here comes the 1-0. Fastball on the outside corner for a strike. It's now 1-1. 1 ball and 1 strike on Jacob Morrow. Benoit, the right-hander, brings the next pitch home. And Morrow swings and pops it up. It was in on his hands.

One ball and no strikes. Lake Country did something they've never done in their franchise yesterday, and that's win their ninth straight game. Chance to extend that to 10 tonight. 1-0, Shumpert hits a ground ball to third, and it bounces right off the third baseman, and Jake Blumgren, and Shumpert will be safe. And he's going to reach on the error. Blumgren went down to a knee, and then that one just ate him up. He couldn't field it cleanly. So Shumpert is aboard. And that's going to bring Cale Chatham to the plate now. Lake Country will put a light shift on here with Chatham. And Shumpert, a threat to steal over at first base. First pitch, Chatham takes it high, ball one. One ball and no strikes here on Cale Chatham. Down five runs here. I don't know if Shumpert's off and running, but any way you can change the momentum would be a positive. Benoit with the 1-0. And that is going to miss the outside corner. 2-0 here to Cale Chatham with Kerry Arboleda to bat next. Two down here in the bottom of the sixth. Lake Country leads Lincoln 8-3. All the damage has been done by the Dachshunds in the last two innings. Benoit's 2-0. Chatham takes that one for a strike. The count now 2-1. For just joining us, we got started an hour and 3 minutes behind schedule tonight due to the rain that was moving through the area. And Lincoln got off to a good start offensively, a run in the second, two in the third. Next pitch, Chatham swings and misses. It's now 2-2. And Greg Lokanen was cruising along through four innings, and then as he came out for the fifth, threw a couple warm-up tosses, and something didn't feel right. Pointed to the trainers and said, "I'm done. I can't keep going. Had to come out of the game." Here's the 2-2. Chatham swings and fouls this one back in the stands. And the count stays at 2-2. Gabriel Jaramillo came in, got the first batter out, gave up a single, and picked him off in Dom Johnson. But after that, five consecutive hits. Two of them were aided by baseball loss of the lights, a two-run home run, and then five runs in the sixth inning for the Dachshunds. Chatham swings and hits this one high in the air, and he's going to pull this one out of play. The count stays at 2-2 on Cale Chatham. Pair of home runs hit tonight by Lake Country. Both two-run shots, one by Joshua Mears, the other by Ryan Hernandez. Lincoln's productivity offensively tonight has come from newly acquired Jake Jelly. He's driven in two. Jack Dragon with an RBI ground out. Benoit, a 2-2 pitch. And Chatham fouls it back. The count is at two balls and two strikes. After tonight, Lincoln stays home. Weekend series with the Sioux Falls Canaries, who are making their way down to Lincoln right now from Winnipeg. They finished up a game with Winnipeg earlier. Benoit is 2-2. Chatham checks his swing at a pitch that was high. And now the count full at 3-2 on Cale Chatham. And with the left-handed hitters for Lincoln, Lake Country is shifting quite a bit to the right side. Not an overloaded shift, though. 3-2 to count. Shumpert goes, the pitch, Chatham fouls it back. So the count will stay put here, full at 3-2. Cale Chatham stepping back in. He had a double back in the third inning and scored. Benoit ready. Shumpert goes, a pitch, and it hits Chatham on the foot. Tried to scoot away from that one, but it caught him right on the foot, and I think maybe on that ankle guard that he's got. And Chatham will be awarded first base. And the Salt Dogs have runners at first and second. That pitch bounced, actually missed his foot, and caught his left leg. Kind of rode up around the inner part of the ankle. Chatham down to first base. So runners at first and second with two away. And brings up first baseman Kerry Arboleda. He's walked and he struck out twice.

0: He's got some power, so if he can run into one here, he get Lincoln back in this. Here's the pitch. Arboleda takes it high. 1-1, no strikes to Arboleda with Jairo Pomares to bat next. Yesterday, Lincoln trailed 7-0, battled back, and cut it to 1 twice, and just fell by a 10-9 score, the 1-0. Arboleda takes a fastball on the outside corner for a strike. Count evens up here on Arboleda. It's 1-1. Nick Shumpert's at second. Cale Chatham at first. Ben Wall will look at Shumpert and now deliver. Arboleda swings and fouls that off the catcher. And Feliciano. And Feliciano's trying to shake off the pain of that contact. The count now goes to 1-2. It might have caught him up on the left shoulder, maybe. No, right off the mask, square. Oof, ouch. 1-2 to count on Arboleda. Next pitch. Arboleda swings and misses at a breaking ball for strike 3 to end the inning. So a strikeout by Benoit. That'll do it for the Salt Dogs here in the 6th. In the inning, there were no runs, no hits. There was one error and two runners left on base. Through 6, Lake Country still leads the Salt Dogs by a score of 8-3. More in a moment on KFOR, online at KFORnow.com and on AABaseball.tv.
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0: Back inside the Corona Extra broadcast booth here at Haymarket Park in Lincoln. Glad everybody's able to take this one in here tonight. As we work our way to the top of the 7th inning, and Lincoln Salt Dogs trail the Lake Country Dockhounds by a score of 8-3, and Lincoln will bring its fourth pitcher in the ballgame. This will be Harold Cortillo, 6'2", 180-pound right-hander from Loayza, Puerto Rico. Played in the Puerto Rican Winter League over the winter seasons for Ponce. 14th-round draft pick of the Yankees was Cortillo back in 2017. This season, 0-1 with an 11.32 ERA, 10 and a third innings. 15 hits, 13 earned runs, 11 strikeouts, and 7 walks, and 1 home run he's given up. He'll face Mario Feliciano to begin the top of the 7th. First pitch is going to miss inside for a ball. 1-1, no strikes here on Feliciano, who is 1-for-3 on the night. He has singled, flown out to right, and he has popped up to second base.

0: Next pitch from Cortillo, swung on and hit through the left side, base hit. Feliciano able to reach out and pull that one through the left side of the infield. Feliciano leads things off with a single here in the top of the seventh inning. That breaking ball was down and away, and Feliciano just reached out and pulled it. So that'll bring Jake Blumgren to the plate now. Blumgren is 1-for-3, singled and stole a base back in the fourth inning. Cortillo's first pitch swung on and foul back. No balls and a strike to Blumgren with Brett Roberts to bat next. 8 runs, 16 hits, and 2 errors for Lake Country. 3-5-1 for Lincoln. 0-1. Breaking ball in there for a strike. No balls and 2 strikes on Jake Blumgren. Cortillo crouches as he looks in to get a sign from Jacob Morrow. 0-2 pitch on the way. Breaking ball misses inside. The count now goes to 1-2. One ball and 2 strikes on Jake Blumgren. Next pitch. Breaking ball. Swung and a miss. Strike 3. Cortillo changed speeds there and threw a slow breaking ball that Blumgren was way out in front on. And Harold Cortillo records it out for the first out of the inning. Reminder, coming up at the end of this half inning, we'll have a Bryan Health scoreboard update for you. This is Brady Anderson back at our KFOR studios. We'll get us all up to date on what's taking place in sports tonight. Pitch to Brett Roberts, and that's in there for a strike. Roberts 1-for-3, singled and scored in the sixth inning. We're in the seventh, with Lake Country up 8-3. Next pitch, swung on and fouled straight back. We count now 0-2. Not really a situation here where you'd see Feliciano off and running. But if he would run and get thrown out, then that would be good news for our exceptional fan of the game tonight, which is Michaela Dinas. Here's the 0-2. Swung on, and this one's going to be poked out in the left center field for a base hit. Feliciano will stop at second. And Brett Roberts has got his second consecutive hit, a one-out single to left. Top of the order, Ripken Reyes will be coming to the plate. But again, if the Salt Dogs would throw out a base runner tonight, Michaela Dinas would receive an hour of free axe throwing for 4 people at Arbor Axe House. And you can enjoy craft beers and throw off steam. If you'd like to be the next game's exceptional fan, sign up at Arbor Axe House. They're on the corner of N Street in Antelope Valley. Ripken Reyes will step to the plate for the 5th time tonight. He is officially 1-for-3, singled and scored in the 6th. Feliciano's at 2nd. Brett Roberts over to 1st. And Reyes, the left-handed hitter, stepping in. Switch hitter is Reyes. First pitch, down and in for a ball. 1 ball and no strikes here on Ripken Reyes. Lincoln next weekend will be in Oconomowoc 3 with Lake Country on a Friday, Saturday, Sunday. The 0-1, or rather 1-0 pitch, I beg your pardon, is off the corner. It's now 2 balls and no strikes. So the rest of this, the month of June, because we're only on the 4th day in June, by the way. Look at some of the series that are coming up. 2-0 to Reyes. He swings, hits a bouncing ball to Arboleda at first. He's going to throw out to Shumpert at 2nd for 1. The relay to 1st is not in time. But Lakin will get the force out at 2nd base of Brett Roberts. So Reyes hits into the fielder's choice. Roberts is retired 3-6 for out number 2. Feliciano takes 3rd. Runners at 1st and 3rd with 2 down for center fielder Dom Johnson. Back to the point I was making earlier, look at the teams Lincoln will be facing in the month of June. Sioux Falls comes in for 3 this weekend, off day on Monday. Then 3 at Chicago, Tuesday, Wednesday, Thursday next week. Pitch to Johnson, turns him away inside for ball 1. And then the following weekend, Friday, Saturday, and Sunday at Lake Country against the Dawghounds. Then Lincoln will have a full week against Winnipeg. Comes the 1-0 outside. 2 balls and no strikes. On Tuesday the 16th, Wednesday the 17th, and Thursday the 18th, a home three-game series with Winnipeg. And then Friday, Saturday, and Sunday, the 19th through the 21st, three-game series at Winnipeg. 2-0. Johnson takes it a little bit high. The count now goes to 3 balls and no strikes. A tough turnaround will be after that Thursday night game at 7:05, playing Friday night, or it's a 6:35 ball game, beg your pardon, 7 o'clock game at Winnipeg on Friday night. This pitch is outside for ball four. So Don Johnson will draw a walk, and the bases are loaded here for the Dawghounds with two away. And it'll be Ray Zuber will be coming to the plate now. Arm injuries will just disseminate a pitching staff. And Lincoln's starting to get bit by the arm injury bug. Zuber's got 3 hits on the night. Takes the first pitch inside for a ball, 1-0. During spring training, two of the pitchers that Lincoln had went down with injuries. Here's the pitch. Zuber turns on and hits it on the ground to first. Arboleda's got it. He'll take it to the bag, and that is going to retire the side. Well, the Dawghounds threaten in the seventh, but unable to score. No runs. There were 2 hits. There were no errors and 3 runners left on base. It is stretch time here at Haymarket Park. The Lake Country Dawghounds lead the Lincoln Salt Dogs 8-3. Let's send it back to our KFOR studios here in Lincoln now, where Brady Anderson stopping, standing by, and he's got ourselves a Brian Health scoreboard update. Brady?
1: 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There is one game still in progress besides the Salt Dogs and the American Association tonight, as the Kane County Cougars currently tied with the Cleburne Railroaders, a score of 2-2. That game's in the top of the ninth. We'll see if we can finish strong there. And then the rest of the games in the American Association have gone final. The Kansas City Monarchs take down the Fargo-Moorhead Redhawks by a score of 6-5. The Gary South Shore Railcats take down the Sioux City Explorers by a score of 5-4. The Milwaukee Milkmen take down the Chicago Dogs in a very close game, a 6-5 score there. And the Winnipeg Goldeyes put up an absolutely insane amount of runs as they put up 14 on the Sioux Falls Canaries, only put up 3. Winnipeg truly delivering a blow there. And the Stanley Cup Finals are currently going into overtime. So this is a big game for that. Carolina has a chance to tie the series if they can take that game. Vegas has a chance to go up 2-0. Could be an exciting overtime. We will send it back to our Corona Extra broadcast booth with Rich Ray. This has been Brady Anderson with your Brian Health scoreboard update.
0: All right, Brady, thank you so much. Welcome back as we go to the bottom of the seventh inning. Lincoln Salt Dogs getting ready to swing the bats here, trailing Lake Country by a score of 8-3. And as we look at the pitcher that returns back to the mound, Rodrigo Benoit. Benoit came on last inning, replacing Shane Anderson. Anderson went a strong 5 innings. Benoit worked through the sixth, and now will work the seventh. And he'll be facing Lincoln's 4, 5, and 6 batters, Jairo Pomares, Tanner Otrimba, and Jake Jelly. Here is Pomares, who's 1-for-2 in the ninth. Benoit's first pitch. Fastball that's in there for a strike. The ball's in one strike to Jairo Pomares. Well, Jairo's been doing a good job getting on base as of late for Lincoln as well. Talked about Kerry Arboleda and his on-base streak. His pitch is high to Pomares. It's now 1-ball-1-strike. Jairo's got a double-digit on-base streak as well, 14 straight games, and extended that to 15 earlier tonight. Benoit's next pitch. Pomares hits a

0: bouncing ball foul up the first base side. The count will go to 1-2 on Lincoln's designated hitter. If you're a Salt Dog right now, you just got to be looking at the schedule. I mean, trying to put the chemistry together and find a way to positively get things going in the right direction, especially with the brand new roster. It's all part of it. Here's the 1-2. Pomares with a check swing, and he holds the appeal. He's now 2-2. But for Lincoln, you got to be looking at the schedule a little bit and go, could we please play somebody that's not top in their division? It's been almost that way so far this year. Here's the 2-2. Pomares swings and hits this ball high in the air on the right side, over by the side fence, and it's going to be out of play. Giving chase was Zuber from second base, and couldn't quite catch up to that. It's out of his reach on the berm. They count out 2 balls and 2 strikes. Started with Sioux Falls. Played 7 against Sioux City. Sioux City not first in the division at the time. And of those 7 games, Sioux City won 4 of the 7 games. 2-2 the count here on Pomares. Next pitch. He swings and fouls it back. But then after that, ticket on Kansas City, who came on. And Kansas City wasn't tops in the division, but had the top pitching staff in the association at the time. Lincoln goes to Kane County, and Kane County tops in the East where at the time that they played. 2-2 pitch, swung and a miss for strike 3. Spin wall went up the ladder, and Pomares chased it. First out of the inning, and 2 down here in the bottom of the 7th inning. Sioux Falls will return back here starting tomorrow. And the Canaries, although they suffered a loss tonight, to put them at 12-8 on the season. First pitch to Otremba in there for a strike. A balls and one strike here on Tanner Otremba. He's doubled, walked twice, stolen a base, scored a run. Benoit getting ready. And Otremba swings and fouls this one out of play. It's a count now, no balls and 2 strikes. Oh, and 2 on Tanner Otremba. Benoit's 0-2 pitch. Otremba swings and misses at a breaking ball. He was out in front for strike 3. It's 3 straight strikeouts now for Rodrigo Benoit. And he struck out the first 2 batters here this inning. So that'll bring up Lincoln's left fielder, Jake Jelly. He's 2-for-3, double and a single. He's driven in 2. Benoit now getting ready. First pitch to Jelly. Swung on a foul back. The ball's in a strike. Jelly's played a lot of baseball over the last handful of seasons. Talked about his 5-year stint with Minnesota Crookston. Started his freshman year in the COVID-shortened season. And officially had his freshman year in 2021. He had fantastic years for the Golden Eagles, his junior and senior seasons. The ball's in a strike to Jelly. Fastball low. 1 ball and 1 strike. He's played some in the Northwoods League. Played for Bismarck in the Northwoods League, one of the 2 teams he played for. He also played very early in his career in the now-defunct Expedition League. There's a pitch outside. Now 2 balls and a strike to Jake Jelly, college summer league team. And he played for the Wheat City Whiskey Jacks in Manitoba. 2-1. Jelly swings, pops it up. Right side, foul ground. Coming up, the catcher Feliciano will make a basket catch. And that will retire the side. So, Benoit sets down the Salt Dogs in order here in the bottom of the seventh inning. Three up and three down. And we have played seven complete here at Haymarket Park. Lake Country still in front by a score of 8-3. More coming up in a moment on KFOR, online at KFORnow.com, and also on AABaseball.tv.
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0: Back at Haymarket Park in Lincoln as we work our way to the top of the eighth inning. Good to have our listeners on KFOR, 101.5 FM and 1240 AM. Rich Ray along with you inside the Corona Extra broadcast booth. Looking at the scoreboard, Lincoln had some momentum through the first three innings. Then Lake Country busted out in the fifth and sixth innings. And they lead Lincoln by a score of 8-3 and about hit the Salt Dogs 17-5. As we work our way to the top of the eighth, Ryan Hernandez will be coming to the plate. Harold Cortillo out for a second inning of relief. Hernandez 2-for-4 with an RBI double and a two-run home run. First pitch from Cortillo. And Hernandez swings and hits it toward left field and drops in for a base hit in front of Jelly. Be the third hit of the game for Ryan Hernandez. How do you get this guy out? That's the question that the American Association continues to ask. The designated hitter is Joshua Mears. Hernandez turned on a breaking ball about thigh high. There's Joshua Mears. He's 2-for-4 in the night. Two-run home run in the fifth inning. Pitched by Cortillo. Fastball on the outside corner for a strike. No balls and a strike on Joshua Mears. Well, fans, you can get tickets for the next Salt Dogs home game by calling 402-474-2255 or by logging on to saltdogs.com. Let's pitch outside. It's now 1-1 to Joshua Mears. And you can click on the tickets link. Also, the ticket office at Haymarket Park is open from 9 to 5 Monday through Friday on non-game days and from 9 a.m. until the end of the game each day that the Dogs are in town. This ball is going to be hit through the right side. Let's see what we have here. Time's going to be called here. The ball ended up going through the right side of the diamond. And Harold Cortillo with his hands up in the air. Watching the replay here by Mears. Hit that ball and just dribbled out the right side. The replay, it didn't look like it hit a foot or anything like that. So Harold Cortillo seemed perplexed, as did Jacob Morrow. The umpires are all going to get together and discuss here. They're wondering if it was a foul ball or what the case might be here. Right now, it stands as a hit. So let's see if the umpires will come up with here. Watching the replay again. I think the only argument they might be thinking is that when Mears swung, he made contact with his hands, not the bat. And now, after the umpires got together to talk about it, let's watch it one more time. Kind of tough to tell. Mears didn't really take off right away. So they try to slow this one down. Yeah. All right, so it's going to be a hit for Joshua Mears. Ryan Hernandez is at second base. two more hits.

0: That's for the Dachshunds. They give them now 19 in the game. Here's Ryan Zimmerman. First pitch, Zimmerman swings. It hits it high in the air toward left. Jelly going back to the warning track. He's going back to the fence. He will leap, and that ball is gone. It is a three-run home run for Peter Zimmerman. The Dachshunds now have put up 11 runs off 20 hits, and they have scored 11 unanswered. Zimmerman with his third hit of the game as he homers to left field. And that's his sixth home run of the season. ...11-3, Lake Country. So the inning will continue now. So we're going to get a pinch hitter. Trey Dirksen will now swing the bat. Dirksen will most likely come on and catch for Feliciano. He hits here in the eighth inning. Dirksen batting 105. One homer. He's driven in four. Dirksen caught in yesterday's ball game, and he went 1-for-3 at the plate with a seventh inning single. Pitch from Cortillo misses low and away, ball one. Three consecutive hits by the Dachshunds here in the eighth. Two singles and a three-run home run by Peter Zimmerman. The 1-0. Breaking ball. It's in there for a strike. 1-1 the count here on Dre Dirksen. 11-3. Lake Country leads it. Comes the 1-1. Swung on, ground ball towards short. Nick Schumpert's got it. He'll fire it on over to first. That's in time for out number one. One up and one down here in the top of the eighth inning. Fans, this copyrighted telecast is presented by the authority of the Commissioner of the American Association of Professional Baseball. It may not be reproduced or retransmitted in any form, and the accounts and descriptions of this game may not be disseminated without express written consent. One away, as that brings Jake Blumgren to the plate. First pitch, swung on and fouled back. No balls and a strike here on Jake Blumgren.
1: 1-1. Almost gets to the point, you know, not
0: just Lincoln, but the other teams that played Lake Country as well. You look at this offensive production, you just kind of shake your head and go, what more can you do? The old one is foul back. It's now no balls and two strikes here on Jake Blumgren. We're talking with Dominic Stern, the play-by-play announcer for Lake Country in our pregame show, and he said, you know, Lake Country knew that they'd have some quality pitching coming back this year, but there was questions about what the offense was going to be like. 0-2 pitch will miss inside. One ball and two strikes there on Jake Blumgren. And there were just three returners back from the offense from last year, but the ones that have come on, they've produced big-time numbers for the Dachshunds. 1-2 pitch outside. It's now 2-2. And this is a Dachshund squad that's had now three players that have been called up to affiliated ball here in the early part of the year. 2-2 pitch. Swung on and a bouncy ball deep at the hole. Short. Schumpert backhands it. Quickly throws across the right side, but it's offline. And that is going to be a base hit upcoming here for the Dachshunds by Jake Blumgren, his second hit of the night. Great effort by Schumpert. He knew he had to get rid of it in a hurry. And the inning continues now with one away. So it's going to bring Brett Roberts to the plate now. Roberts, the right-hander, stepping in, and this pitch is in there for a strike from Cortillo. Double balls and one strike to count. Next pitch, swung on, it popped in the air on the right side. Over by the side fence and running out of room is Arboleda. It's now no balls and two strikes. 21 hits by Lake Country tonight. That is not quite a record from an opposition team against the Salt Dogs. Last year, on June the 10th, Lincoln gave up 24 hits to Milwaukee the 0-2. Swing and a miss at a fastball that was high for strike three. So Roberts strikes out, and Cortillo now with his second strikeout of the night. And two down here in the Dawghounds eighth inning. The most hits that the Salt Dogs have given up in a game is 28. And that was against the Joliet Jackhammers back in July of 2005. Lake Country with 21 hits here this evening. Ripken Reyes back at the plate. He'll take a first pitch from Cortillo in there for a strike. 0-1 in the switch hitting shortstop. Cortillo, a long look in to get the sign here. Next pitch in the dirt, but Morrow's going to keep it near. And the count will even up here at 1-1 on Ripken Reyes. Dom Johnson would be next. Eight runs on Tuesday by Lake Country. Here's a pitch. Check swing, did he go? Yes, he did, is the reeling. You count now 1-2. 10 yesterday afternoon, and 11 more here tonight. 29 if I do my math right. 1-2 pitch. Reyes swings and pulls it into right field. Trojima comes on, but it drops in front of him. That's a base hit. Ripken Reyes with his second hit of the evening. And the Dawghounds now have runners at first and second with two away. And now the umpires all getting together and talking about something. Don't know what this discussion is about. Chatted about something here. I think there's a little bit of a visual distraction out by Memorial Stadium, as they had some lights that were flashing on and off. I think that's what the umpires were just chatting about. That has now stopped. Wouldn't be much of a distraction for Lincoln as it would be for the Lake Country batters, but Dawghounds have not been distracted at all swinging the bats tonight. Dom Johnson comes back to the plate now. He is 2-for-4. Drew a walk his last time. First pitch to Johnson. He swings and pops this one up. This will find the seats down in front of us. And the count, no balls and one strike here on Dom Johnson. Lincoln got a run in the second, two in the third, at a 3-0 lead. And then the fifth inning started, and the momentum completely shifted. Greg Lokanen went down with it looked like an arm injury between innings. The Dawghounds scored three in the fifth, five in the sixth. They've added three more here in the eighth. Oh, one pitch. That's high. We count now 1-1 to Dom Johnson. The Salt Dogs are in danger of dropping their fourth in a row. 1-1 here on Johnson. Cortillo's next pitch. Fastball misses off the corner. And the count now, 2-2. I've seen some positives of the Salt Dogs tonight, with the newly added Jake Jelly and his ability to hit the ball, and then fantastic effort and play by Tanner Otremba earlier tonight. The 2-1 swung on, bouncing ball through the left side, base hit. Around third is Blumgren. He's going to score. And Salt Dogs add to the lead. It's now 12-3. RBI single by Dom Johnson. His third hit of the game. Stopping at second base was Ripken Reyes. And now the Dawghounds will have their ninth batter at the plate. But we're going to have a pitching change. James Frisby is going to go to the bullpen here, as that'll be it for Harold Cortillo. As the Dawghounds have plated four here in the eighth and have two runners on with two away. The country's leading Lincoln 12-3. Back to tell you about

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3: Back at the ballpark, Haymarket Park here in Lincoln, and the Lincoln Salt Dogs go to the bullpen. Yes, Chandler Woolridge will come on, the fifth pitcher of the ballgame. He will take over for Harold Cortillo. Woolridge, 6'2", 190-pound right-hander from Alpharetta, Georgia. Played college ball at Charleston Southern. And he will face Ray Zuber, the ninth batter to hit this inning. And the first pitch from Woolridge will miss inside for a ball, 1-0. Woolridge this season 0-1 with a 12.15 ERA. Seven strikeouts and eight walks, giving up six hits in 6 2/3 innings. Trying to get the last out here of the eighth. This pitch is high to Zuber. Two balls and no strikes. 12 runs for Lake Country off 23 hits. Lincoln three runs off five. Stretched by Woolridge in the pitch. That's high. Ball three. Harold Cortillo's ninth, an inning in 2/3. Gave up eight hits, struck out two, and walked one. Dockhounds have hit three home runs tonight. 3-0 pitch. That's high for ball four. So Ray Zuber will draw a walk, and that's going to load the bases now for the Dockhounds, who will end up batting around here in the eighth inning. Is Ryan Hernandez will come to the plate again. So Hernandez will carry a step in and out. Once again, over at Memorial Stadium, all the lights are flickering right now, and it's causing problems here with the catcher, Jacob Morrow, and finally the lights get shut off. Time's called. Called a pitch clock violation on Chandler Woolridge. The count, one ball and no strikes on Ray Zuber. One and oh on Zuber. Hernandez, it's a bouncy ball left side. It bobbled, picked up by Dragon, throws to second, and it's in time to get Ray Zuber, who is going into second base, standing up for the final out of the inning. Rather, that was Zuber. So Hernandez hits it to the inning Indian fielder's choice. Zuber is retired 5-4 for out number three. That'll do it in the eighth. 10 batters come to the plate. 4 runs come across. There are a total of 6 hits. The big hit was the 3-run home run by Peter Zimmerman. No errors, 3 runners left. We go to the bottom of the eighth. Lake Country leading Lincoln 12-3. 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
5: Back at Haymarket Park, it's time to announce tonight's CapEx Tip of the Cap, which goes to Jake Jelly. Jelly in his Salt Dogs debut tonight, coming up with a couple of key hits. He's 2-for-4 in the evening. Strove in 2 runs, a double, and also a single. So Jake Jelly has made an impression, as he is the recipient of tonight's CapEx Tip of the Cap. 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First batter for Lincoln here in the bottom of the eighth is Jack Dragum, and he grounds out to second base for the first out of the inning, facing Trey Dillard, who has come on to pitch. Dillard, a 6'1", 230-pound right-hander, 27 years of age, out of Phoenix, Arizona, played last year with the Eugene Emeralds in affiliated ball. Dillard, no record, 3.38 ERA in 5 1/3 innings, 6 strikeouts and 4 walks. The first pitch to Paul Miro is in there for a strike. No balls and 1 strike. The count here on Paul Miro, who is 0-for-2 tonight. He has walked, stolen a base, grounded out to second, and also popped up to third. 0-1 pitch. Miro takes it high. 1 ball and no strikes. So Rodrigo Benoit pitched 2 innings for Lake Country and struck out 3 over those 2 innings of work. 1 ball and 1 strike here on Miro. Next pitch. This is swung on and hit in the air to center field. Floating back is Johnson. He's underneath of it now, and he will make the catch for out number 2. And that is 6 in a row set down by Dockhound pitching. So 2 away, it'll bring up the Lincoln catcher, Jacob Morrow. Morrow is 0-for-2. He's walked, grounded out to second. He's also popped up to second base. Lincoln had a 3-0 lead at one point, but Lake Country has scored 12 straight. Pitch to Morrow. Fastball in there for a strike. 0-1 here on Morrow. Next pitch on the way from Dillard. Good slider on the outside corner for a strike. It's now 0-2. Salt Dog fans, you can get social with the Salt Dogs. Follow us on Twitter and Instagram at Salt Dogs Ball, or search Lincoln Salt Dogs on Facebook. Get involved with the conversation using the hashtag Salt Dogs or the hashtag Unleash the Fun. Next pitch is high. The count now goes to 1-2 on Jacob Morrow. 2 outs, nobody on, bottom of the eighth. Lake Country leading 12-3. Dillard ready, and the pitch. Fastball swung and a miss for strike 3, and that will end the inning. So Morrow strikes out, and Dillard comes on and retires the Salt Dogs in order here in the eighth. 3 up and 3 down. 8 complete here at Haymarket Park. Lake Country leading Lincoln 12-3. 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
4: Well, on our Thursday night, we have reached the ninth inning. It is a 12-3 Lake Country lead. Rich Ray along with you on KFOR and also on AABaseball.tv. And we welcome you back inside the Corona Extra broadcast booth. Chandler Woolridge will come out here for the ninth after he faced two batters in the eighth. And he'll be facing 5, 6, and 7 in the order. Joshua Mears, Peter Zimmerman, and Dre Dirksen. Lake Country is 3 defensive outs away from picking up their 10th straight win, and Lincoln suffering their 4th consecutive loss. Here's Mears, who is 3-for-5 in the night. He hit a 2-run home run in the 5th inning, and the first pitch from Woolridge is on the outside corner for a strike. 0-1 to Joshua Mears. And now Mears will call for time. Our attendance this evening, 2,951. 2,951. We're all here at the start of tonight's ballgame. The 0-1 smash right side, just foul. Off the hands, over to the right, and just goes wide of the line. It's now 0-2. Appreciate Woods Aiken as the sponsor tonight of the Best Places to Work event that took place, the big social event that took place prior to tonight's contest. Got to talk with a couple of the attorneys from Woods Aiken in the booth tonight. The 0-2. Grounder off the foot of Mears. And the count will stay no balls and 2 strikes. Looking forward to tomorrow night when Sioux Falls comes in. A lot of events taking place. So if you don't have your tickets, get online. Purchase them right now, saltdogs.com. Orange's next pitch, swung on and hit in the air to center field. Long run coming in for Miro. He's underneath of it now, makes the catch, and there's one away. So Mears flies out to center field. That's the first out here in the top of the ninth inning. So that's going to bring right fielder Peter Zimmerman to the plate. Zimmerman all part of the 3-headed power monster hitting Lake Country squad. Pitch in there for a strike. It's 0-1. He's got 3 hits tonight and a 3-run home run in the 8th. Next pitch from Woolridge. Called strike on the outside corner. Caleb Dye's strike zone starting to widen a little bit. Comes the 0-2. Swing and a miss. Strike 3. Woolridge gets a swinging strikeout of Peter Zimmerman. First strikeout by Woolridge this evening, and there are 2 down here in the top of the ninth inning. That's going to bring up the catcher, Dre Dirksen, entered the ball game. Pinch hitting for Mario Feliciano in the 8th and stayed in the catch. He is 0-for-1 with a ground out to short. First pitch to Dirksen is on the outside corner for a strike. It's 0-1. No balls in 1 strike. Comes the next pitch. Swing and a miss. That's that breaking ball that was low and away. So the count now goes to 0-2. Dirksen will ask for time here. When Lincoln bats in the bottom of the ninth, it'll be from the top of the order. 0-2 now. And the next pitch.

0: Fastball swung on and hit toward left field. Jelly comes over, and he will make a running grab knee-high in a left center field gap to take away a base hit. So Dirksen flies out to left field. That's going to do it for the Dockhounds here in the ninth as they're retired in order. Three up and three down. Last chance for the Salt Dogs. We go to the bottom of the ninth, trailing Lake Country 12-3. 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
0: Back at Haymarket Park as we go to the bottom of the ninth inning. 12-3 ball game. And Trey Dillard, who came on in the eighth, will try to close it out here in the ninth for the Dockhounds. Big offensive numbers for those watching on AABaseball.tv that you can see on our graphic. Lake Country, a team that's averaging over 7 runs a game. And in this series, they have been above that average. 8 runs on Tuesday, and then 10 yesterday, 12 more here tonight. For Lincoln, it's going to be Shumpert, Chatham, and Arboleda against Trey Dillard. Dillard retired all 3 batters he faced in the 8th inning. So here's Shumpert, who is 0-for-3, reached on an error in the 6th. Remind you, after our broadcast tonight on KFOR, we'll have our Rotella's game wrap-up, our Wimmer's quality player of the game. Brady Anderson back in the studio, and we'll have our Midland's Choice play of the game as well. First pitch to Shumpert. Fastball misses inside, ball one. And Brady Anderson will also have the highlights from tonight's contest. Check of the Bryan Health scoreboard. And then we'll wrap things up here from Haymarket Park here on this Thursday night. The 1-0. High. Count out 2 balls and no strikes. Tomorrow night when Lincoln takes on Sioux Falls, it's going to be Hayden Erb on the mound for Lincoln. 1-1 with a 3.71 ERA. He'll face right-hander Garrett Martin, who's 0-2 with a 6.16 earned run average. That Friday night game tomorrow night, 7:05 for the first pitch. And we'll be on the air at 6:35 tomorrow night here on KFOR and also on AABaseball.tv. 2-0 pitch from Dillard High. It's now 3-0. 3 balls and no strikes on Nick Shumpert. Stretch and the 3-0. And that misses high and inside for ball 4. So Shumpert draws a leadoff walk. So Lincoln's got a base runner here in the bottom of the ninth. And that'll move the line along to the second baseman and Cale Chatham. Well, fortunately tonight, the good news is after the 63-minute weather delay that we had, that afterwards, we've had no precipitation to deal with. Here's Cale Chatham. Takes the first pitch high and inside for ball one. So to come out here in the ninth, Dillard, who was strong in that eighth inning, he's missed on 5 straight pitches here to begin the ninth.

Next pitch from Dillard. Yeah, that's at the top of the zone for a strike. As the count evens up to the Lincoln second baseman. 2 balls and 2 strikes. Shumpert a light leadoff first. And the 2-2. And that's high. Ball three. Full count, 3 balls and 2 strikes. Chatham with a double back in the third inning. Here comes the next pitch from Dillard. Swung on and fouled out of play. Some big offensive numbers put up by Lake Country tonight. Three, two by Dillard. And Chatham swings, and he pulls this one down the right field line, and it's going to be hooking foul. Had plenty of distance, but just wide of the foul pole on the right side and up on top of the kids' corner. Count stays 3-2. Next pitch to Chatham. Inside for ball four. So the first two batters able to reach for Lincoln here in the bottom of the ninth via base on balls. And the line will move along to first baseman Kerry Arboleda. Arboleda drew a walk back in the first inning, but he struck out 3 times since. See if Arboleda can make some solid contact here against Dillard. First pitch is a fastball in the outside corner for strike one. No balls and 1 strike to count. Dillard now ready. Hands at the chest. 0-1 on the way. Arboleda watches that one go high and inside. Count evens up at 1 ball and 1 strike. One and one the count. Next pitch on the way. Arboleda fouls it off. Well, it's always something to be said when a baseball team has all 9 of their starting players that are swinging a bat record a hit. For Lake Country tonight, all 9 of the starters have recorded at least 2 hits. Next pitch to Arboleda is a breaking ball called strike 3. So Arboleda caught looking. He strikes out for the 4th time tonight. Second strikeout for Trey Dillard. And there's one away here in the bottom of the ninth. And it'll bring to the plate the designated hitter, Jairo Pomares. Pomares, 1-for-3, a single, and scored a run in the third. First pitch, and it's a bouncing ball over the middle, and will be fielded by the shortstop, Reyes. His only play is the first to retire Pomares for the second out of the inning. Overloaded shift, and couldn't flip back to second because nobody was there. And now the Salt Dogs are down to their final out. With 2 away, Tanner Otrembo will come to the plate. Otrembo with Lincoln's probably best defensive play of the year this year, taking away a home run from Ray Zuber in the third inning when he was able to lean over top the wall and crash into the gates that popped open in the bullpen. And Otrembo has 1 hit tonight. He doubled back in the fifth. First pitch, he swings and taps this one foul on the right side. No balls and 1 strike to count on Tanner Otrembo. If he can get aboard, we'll see Jake Jelly come to the plate again. Dillard trying to close it out. Here comes the 0-1. Otrembo swings and hits this ball high in the air down the right side, but it's going to slice out of play. Ends up over on the berm. Still got a few kids here late on a Thursday night chasing foul balls. It's all about going to the ballpark, isn't it? Salt Dogs are down to their final strike. No balls and 2 strikes with 2 away. Nick Shumpert's at third and Cale Chatham's over.

0: Over at second, and Tanner Otremba will use his timeout here before he gets back in the box to face Trey Dillard. Otremba steps back in, and Dillard's got his sign. Here's the 0-2. And swing and a miss, strike three, and that ends the ball game. The Lake Country Dockhounds have picked up their 10th consecutive victory as they have defeated the Lincoln Salt Dogs here tonight by a final score of 12-3 and have swept the three-game series. For Lincoln in the ninth, no runs, no hits, no errors, and two runners left. In the final, 12-3, Lake Country now improves to 14-5 on the season and heads home to take on Chicago starting tomorrow. Lincoln falls to 5-14, and the Salt Dogs will stay home and open up a three-game series with the Sioux Falls Canaries. For those of you who joined us tonight on AABaseball.tv, we'll be signing off. Thanks so much for joining us. Lincoln taking on Sioux Falls tomorrow at 7:05, so join us for that. For our folks at KFOR, we will take a timeout. We'll come back for our post-game report coming up next. Lake Country wins it 12-3. This is Lincoln Salt Dogs Baseball.
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7: Back inside the Corona Extra broadcast booth where the Lincoln Salt Dogs dropped their fourth in a row tonight as they fall to the hottest team and arguably the best team in the American Association at this point of the season, the Lake Country Dockhounds, by the final score of 12-3. This is our Rotella's game wrap-up. The next time you're grilling hamburgers or hot dogs, make sure to wrap them up with a quality bun from Rotella's Bakery. For Lake Country tonight, 12 runs off 23 hits. They commit two errors and strand a total of 13 base runners. Starting pitcher was Shane Anderson.

0: And he picks up the win. He's now 2-0 in the season. Anderson pitched five innings, gave up three runs off five hits, struck out two, and walked six. Rodrigo Benoit pitched two innings of relief and struck out three. And Trey Dillard pitched the final two innings for Lake Country, striking out three and walking two. For Lincoln, three runs off five hits. Salt Dogs committed one error and stranded 11 base runners. The starting pitcher was Greg Lokinen. He worked four innings. He scattered five hits and struck out one, was cruising right along. But as he came out to begin the fifth inning, looked like he suffered an arm injury, and he motioned to the trainer and to manager James Frisbee to come on out, and he left the ball game. And then the momentum just completely shifted after that. Gabriel Jaramillo came on. He pitched an inning and a third, but gets tagged for the loss. Jaramillo now 0-1 in the season. He gave up eight runs off 10 hits, struck out one. Jefferson Figueroa pitched two-thirds of an inning, struck out one. Harold Cortillo pitched an inning and two-thirds, gave up four runs off eight hits, struck out two, and walked one. And Chandler Woolridge pitched an inning and a third with one strikeout and one walk. Lincoln scored a run in the second on an RBI double by Jake Jelly, and then two in the third as Jake Jelly had an RBI single and Jack Dragob an RBI groundout. But as I mentioned, the momentum shifted in the fifth inning when the Dockhounds scored three, highlighted by a two-run home run by Joshua Mears, plated a total of five in the sixth inning, highlighted by a two-run home run by Ryan Hernandez, and they put four more runs up in the eighth inning as Peter Zimmerman smacked a three-run home run for the Dockhounds. For Lake Country offensively, every starter had at least two hits in the game. Ripken Reyes was 2-for-5. Dom Johnson, 3-for-5 with two RBIs. Ray Zuber, 3-for-5 and drove in two. Ryan Hernandez goes 3-for-6, three RBIs, part of that a two-run home run. Joshua Mears was 3-for-5 with two runs batted in, part of the two-run home run that he smacked. Peter Zimmerman, 3-for-5 with a three RBI home run in the eighth inning. It was Mario Feliciano going 2-for-4. Jake Blumgren was 2-for-5, and Brett Roberts, 2-for-5 for Lake Country. For Lincoln, Jake Jelly in his Salt Dogs debut, very productive, going 2-for-4 at the plate and drove in two. Jack Dragon was 0-for-4 and was able to drive in a run with a RBI groundout. Lake Country now improves to 14-5 on the season, and they extend their franchise record to 10 consecutive victories. Lincoln now falls to 5-14. The Salt Dogs have dropped four straight. Lake Country will travel home tonight. They'll get set to open up a series in Oconomowoc, Milwaukee against the Chicago Dogs tomorrow night. Well, Lincoln stays home, and the Salt Dogs will begin a three-game series tomorrow night with the Sioux Falls Canaries. First pitch will be at 7:05. We'll be on the air with the KFOR at the ballpark pregame show beginning at 6:35 tomorrow night. So make sure you join us for that. Let's announce our Wimmers, Lincoln Salt Dog, quality player of the game. And for tonight, it's the newly acquired Jake Jelly, going 2-for-4 at the plate, a double, a single, two runs drove it in. And that'll be our Wimmers quality player of the game, Jake Jelly. Wimmers, the producers of Fairbury brand hot dogs, are the official hot dog of Haymarket Park and Lincoln Salt Dogs. Coming up here on the KFOR at the ballpark pregame show, Grady Anderson back in our studios. We'll have the highlights from tonight's ballgame, plus a check of the Bryan Health scoreboard, and then I'll come back one last time to wrap it up. Lake Country wins this one over Lincoln tonight by the final score of 12-3. This is Lincoln Salt Dogs Baseball.
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4: 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We are in for the final Brian Health scoreboard update of the evening. There was a full slate of games in the American Association tonight, as well as a Stanley Cup final game that we are going to update you on. The Fargo-Moorhead Redhawks take down the Kansas City Monarchs take down the Fargo-Moorhead Redhawks by a score of 6-5. That game is final. The Kane County Cougars beat the Cleburne Railroaders by a score of 4-2. The Gary South Shore Railcats defeat the Sioux City Explorers by a score of 5-4. The Milwaukee Milkmen take down the Chicago Dogs by a score of 6-5. The Winnipeg Goldeyes put up 14 as the Sioux Falls Canaries are coming to Lincoln on a loss as they fall to Winnipeg by a score of 14-3. And in the NHL playoffs, the Stanley Cup Final, the Carolina Hurricanes pull off a miraculous comeback to win 4-3 in overtime and tie the series at 1-1 apiece. It is an absolutely humongous win for them. This has been your Brian Health Scoreboard Update. We are going to take a quick break, and we will be back with the highlights.
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4: And this is Brady Anderson back again in the studios of KFOR. We are going to run through tonight's highlights of the Lake Country Dockhounds' takedown of the Salt Dogs by a score of 12-4. Didn't mean the Salt Dogs didn't have any highlights. Jake Jelly got the scoring started in his first at-bat as a Salt Dog.
7: The pitch. Jelly swings and he smacks this ball to right center field, and it's going to split the outfielders and roll all the way to the fence. That'll score Otremba. Jelly is around second. He's thinking about third. Nope, he's going to hold up right there and hustle on back to second base.
4: So Jake Jelly making an impact in his first game. And Tanner Otremba would add to the excitement, as in the third inning, he would rob a home run.
7: Here's the pitch. Swung on. This one's hit in the air. Deep to right field. Otremba going on over. He will leap. And did he catch that? Up against the fence. He did! As the fence door came open. Oh my goodness, what a play by Tanner Otremba.
4: And Tanner Otremba would make a few good defensive plays on the night, and that is our Midland's choice play of the game. Very exciting one there for the Salt Dogs. But unfortunately, it just wouldn't be enough. They could not keep Lake Country down, as in the top of the fifth, Ryan Hernandez would get the scoring started for the Lake Country Dockhounds as he would hit an RBI double.
7: He swings, it hits this ball high in the air, left center field. Jelly's going to give chase over toward the gap, and it's going to bounce on the warning track and up against the fence. And it's going to score Zuber from second base, and Hernandez strolls in the second.
4: And it would not be long before they would score Hernandez. Joshua Mears adds a two-run homer later that inning. And they would take the lead in that inning as well on a Dom Johnson single to put them up 4-3. Ray Zuber would add a two RBI double to put them up 6-3 in the top of the sixth. And Ryan Hernandez would come to the plate, and he would put the game out of reach.
7: Hernandez swings, and he just crushes one to left center field, and he does it again. His second home run of the series, a long home run over the left center field wall.
4: I think we could all kind of feel the frustration in Rich's voice there. Ryan Hernandez, heck of a hitter, heck of a player. And the Dockhounds would add a few more runs, kind of adding insult to injury at this point, but Peter Zimmerman would add a three-run homer in the top of the eighth.
7: Then Zimmerman swings, it hits it high in the air toward left. Jelly going back to the warning track, he's going back to the fence, he will leap, and that ball is gone. It is a three-run home run for Peter Zimmerman.
4: And Peter Zimmerman would put it out of reach, and that would be the game there. We will be back with Rich's final thoughts in just 1 second.
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7: Back inside the Corona Extra broadcast booth one last time to wrap things up for you tonight as the Lincoln Salt Dogs fall to the Lake Country Dockhounds by a final score of 12-3. Dropping their fourth consecutive ball game, Lake Country wins their 10th in a row. And kind of you look at things right now and a little bit snake bit, I think the Salt Dogs are at this particular point, because you look at injuries, they've been significant. As Lincoln had three pitchers go down during spring training to arm injuries, one of which was the anticipated number two starter in Nate Blaine, and then two newcomers go down to arm injuries as well. And then you've got Greg Lokinen, who is your number one starter, that left the ball game before the fifth inning tonight because of an apparent arm injury, and we'll try to get more information on that hopefully tomorrow to report to you. Hopefully it's not anything serious, but anytime you see that when a pitcher calls out the trainer and then they come off, it's usually not good news. And it's kind of the same scenario Lincoln went through last year. Their top two pitchers ended up going down due to arm injuries as well, and so that's tough. It makes it difficult. And then also you take a look at the fact that Lincoln's leadoff batter and top base dealer, and probably one of the big energy bugs in the team, Cam Feltz, he's on the injured list right now with a hamstring injury. So the injury bug has bitten Lincoln and bit them hard. And the only thing you can do is pick yourself up and go back at it again coming up tomorrow. So we'll see what manager James Frisbee does, if he decides to make any moves, try to make things happen as far as the active roster is concerned, but we'll find out more about that coming up tomorrow. But 12-3 is the final on this one here. Lake Country, 12 runs off 23 hits. They commit two errors and strand 12 base runners. Winning pitcher was Shane Anderson. He's now 2-0 for Lincoln. Three runs, five hits, and one error and strand 11 base runners as Gabriel Jaramillo picks up the loss in relief. He's now 0-1 on the season. Ball game tonight took 3 hours and 12 minutes. It got started 63 minutes late because of weather moving through the area, but the grounds crew got us ready tonight, and there were a total of 2,951 that came through the gate that were able to watch this one coming up here this evening. Well, today's exceptional fan of the game was Michaela Dinas. And although that the Salt Dogs did not throw out a would-be base dealer here tonight, Michaela Dinas, who's still got a prize for you, you can head on over to Arbor Axe House for an hour of free throw-in for one person. Enjoy local craft beers and throw off steam. If you'd like to be the next game's exceptional fan, sign up at Arbor Axe House on the corner of N Street and Antelope Valley. We appreciate our guests that joined us in studio in the third inning tonight. They were Ashley Cunnell and Kaylin Ockert. Attorneys for Woods Aiken, who are the proud supporters tonight of the Best Places to Work event that occurred here at Haymarket Park tonight, and we appreciate their support of Salt Dogs Baseball and spending time with us and able to join us as well. Well, the Salt Dogs will get back at it tomorrow, and they'll begin a three-game series with the Sioux Falls Canaries, second time that they'll have a series with Sioux Falls here at Haymarket Park, and we'll get underway at 7:05 tomorrow night. First pitch, and it'll be right-hander Hayden Erb on the mound for Lincoln. He's 1-1 with a 3.71 ERA, and for Sioux Falls, it'll be right-hander Garrett Martin, 0-2 with a 6.16 earned run average. First pitch at 7:05. We'll be on the air with the KFOR at the ballpark. Pregame show begin at 6:35, so join us for that. And tomorrow, a lot of things happening here at the ballpark. 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And if you donate blood, you can receive up to 4 free tickets to tomorrow night's game. It'll also be the Lincoln Library Summer Reading Program kickoff and post-game fireworks tomorrow night, sponsored by Sandhills Global. So if you don't have your tickets as of yet, get online and purchase them at saltdogs.com. Tough one for here for Lincoln tonight, but they'll try to bounce back coming up tomorrow as Lake Country wins this one by the final score of 12-3. Appreciate everybody who listened in on KFOR tonight and also watched it as well on AABaseball.tv, and a great job back at the studio from Brady Anderson this evening. I'm Rich Ray. The final score in this one tonight was a Lake Country Dockhounds 12 and Lincoln Salt Dogs 3. Until tomorrow night, this is Rich Ray saying good evening and so long from Haymarket Park in Lincoln, Nebraska.
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11: The biggest reason, though, is not the $1,200. The biggest reason is while you were focusing on the $1,200, you were missing the real way to build wealth because you had your eye on the wrong thing. And you were thinking this method works.
12: It's a distraction. I'll tell
11: you, it's the exact same. It's the same problem I got with Acorn.
12: With Acorns, that app?
11: Yeah. Yeah, where you put pennies, you know, you round everything
12: up.
11: Your
12: spare change.
11: You put your spare change in there. And people are screwing around with that with 14 cents while they should have been putting $350 in their 401k. And they use the same brain calories to chase down the 14 cents that they would have done to set their 401k up and retire a multimillionaire.
12: So but in their mind, they've checked the box that I am investing. If I ask them, are you investing?
11: You've scratched the itch.
12: And I have the Acorns app.
11: You're not investing. You're a child with a piggy bank. That's not investing. Children with piggy banks have $14 when they're 4 years old. And that's what you're going to have in your freaking Acorns app. It's the same thing. There's nothing evil about it. They're not ripping people off, but they took your eye off the ball. And you're focusing your decision-making paradigm and framework around the wrong things. And so that's the problem. And 100% of the time, the Citibank tells you to do something. It's something you should not do.
12: It is in their best interest.
11: It's not for you. It's for Samuel L. Jackson. They got to pay him. He's expensive.
12: Jennifer Garner's not cheap either.
11: 100% chance that Patrick Mahomes cost State Farm a bunch of money. Who you think paid for that? Oh, you people that buy from State Farm. Gee, have you not priced your dadgum homeowner's insurance? You can beat it with almost anybody if you got State Farm. Because you don't have to pay Patrick Mahomes.

You know, the first time I became a dad, something flipped. Suddenly, it wasn't just about me and my wife anymore. It became, what happens to my family if I'm not here tomorrow? And it's not a fun thought, and I'll be honest, making a will feels heavy and complicated, and it's not exactly what I want to be doing with my time off. But here's the deal. Being a parent means doing the hard stuff, especially stuff that protects your family. And that's why I trust and

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1: Thanks for hanging out with us, America. We're glad you're here. Ashley is in Bend, Oregon. Hi, Ashley. How are you?
9: Hi, I'm good. Thanks for taking my call.
1: Sure. What's up?
9: My husband and I have been given kind of a once-in-a-lifetime opportunity. We have a family friend that is fairly well-to-do. Her and her husband own about 5 homes throughout the state, one of which is far over in eastern Oregon, and they are getting older and have offered for us to basically at a $0 a month lease this property from them to allow us to essentially build my horse training business and kind of start a ranching dream that we've had. Our hiccup is we both have extremely good jobs where we're at. All of our family is here, so on and so forth, and it's just a big leap, so we're not sure if we should do it.
1: What do you guys make at your extremely good jobs?
9: So we both are in the construction.

0: construction industry. He makes about $110,000 a year. I make $75,000, and then I train horses on the side and make about $50,000 from that.
1: Mm-hmm. But of course, you would lose all of that clientele because you're moving far away.
0: Not necessarily. So my business is based on developing young horses and then selling them. So I don't necessarily have like a monthly clientele per se. It's more of
1: oh, so where you train the horses that you sell doesn't matter. So you wouldn't lose the 50.
0: Correct. And I mean, the idea would be to substantially grow that.
1: No, I understand. But I mean, you would not lose the 50. You know, we know at least you can do that.
0: Yes, sir.
1: If exactly. Everything, well, unless something really bad goes wrong. Okay.
0: Correct.
1: And how rural is this area? Why can your husband not work?
0: So he can, and that would be the idea over there. The town is about 140 people, so it's very rural. I guess it just wouldn't be what he sits at now. From what we've researched, probably about 70 or 80,000 is what he would make a year.
1: Out of 140 people?
0: The county has some like management positions that are opening that I think he would be a very big benefit to them. He's a foreman for a construction company now. So, I think he has some skills that would definitely be of interest to
1: How
0: them,
1: old are
0: I would say. I am 30 and he is 31.
1: How far away is this place from where you are now?
0: About 5 hours.
1: How many kids do you have?
0: None.
1: Okay. All right. And so we would be moving from 110 on him down to 70, and we'd be moving your income that you're losing is you're keeping the 50 on the horse. What's the income you're losing?
0: About 70. I have.
1: So it's $110,000, $120,000 shift initially, assuming you don't. Mm-hmm. That's if he gets a $70,000 job and you can retain your 50. On the horses,
0: yes.
1: without any increase. Yeah, I got you.
0: And I have thought about grabbing something remote while I build the horse thing up more and more. Mm-hmm. Maybe getting something part time to remote to kind of help that gap be smaller.
1: Yeah, or like full time.
0: Yeah. Yeah, or full time.
2: And these people will let you use this land and house for free, is what you're saying?
0: Yeah. So they don't get over there very much, and it's obviously hard to maintain a property that's also 5 hours away from them. They've just held on to it because they like visiting there twice a year, essentially.
1: Do you own a home?
0: Yes, sir, we do. We have right at about $100,000 in equity in that. Mm-hmm. And I do currently run the horse business out of that. Like, it's not something that I have to move to do that. I run it out of my house now. Mm-hmm. This is just, I mean, it's 1,500 acres, mm-hmm. and...
1: But it's not yours. It's not going to be yours.
0: Correct. Yes,
2: that's
0: sir.
2: My fear, is long-term, you don't own this, and it could shift hands.
1: So 10 years from now, what does winning look like? You don't own any real estate, he's still working a county job, and you've grown a horse business.
0: Yes.
1: That's what winning looks like 10 years from now.
0: I think the idea would be potentially to grow the business and, I guess, buy a place of our own. The expenses there would be essentially next to nothing. I guess it would just be utilities and the money.
1: So what's the mortgage on your house today, the MAP balance?
0: $410,000.
1: Okay. And so if you took $100,000 and went and bought a $500,000 ranch in some area that sounded like this, you could keep about the same mortgage amount and be on a ranch
0: and do this deal,
1: but own it.
0: Yeah. And that's kind of been our plan, was to just stay where we are and, mm-hmm. you know, obviously work to make that dream come true. They have just offered this to us. And,
1: I'm just not sure it's a blessing. I was trying to figure out if it is.
2: It lowers your expenses, but it moves you away from ownership long-term.
1: Yeah. And
2: and it also lowers your income.
1: You know, everything's dependent upon how long a lease will they give you for a dollar a year?
0: She basically has told us infinite. She went as far as telling me that she will put it in her will that the kids cannot sell the home until we decide we're done with the property.
1: You understand that's weird.
0: It is very weird. And
1: so strange, I'm now spooked. Yeah, this is weird.
2: That they wouldn't give it to their kids.
1: Yeah.
2: As long as you guys are alive, essentially.
1: Our friend that raises horses gets priority over our entire family with our 1,500 acres. Nah.
0: I think where she comes from is that is her kids are very well-to-do and they're fine.
1: I know, but my kids are well-to-do, but I'm not doing that for you.
0: Okay.
2: Dave's not giving me
1: his
2: farm.
1: It's just weird. George, you can't live there for free. I don't care, George. Shut up.
2: But I love horses, Dave.
1: I know. Well, you're known for your horse love.
2: I'm just glad I met someone who's in the business of selling horses. Makes me feel better.
1: Oh, wow. Yeah, our job is to do what you tell people to do. Who knew?
2: Made a career out of it.
1: Okay. I don't know. I got to admit, the romance of it, I've kind of caught on to. Okay? Because 1,500 acres... you know, are we all Yellowstone junkies? Is that our problem?
0: And it's like, it's not.
1: I don't like the business aspect of it.
0: Okay.
1: The only way I would tell you to do this is if you pledge to yourself at the end of 5 years that you have your own place or you leave, period.
0: Okay.
1: We're not going to stay here longer than 5 years.
0: Okay.
2: Would they sell it to you?
1: They can't afford it.
0: She put it at $2.8 million.
2: Perfect.
0: So.
1: Yeah. Okay, so number one, I would put a time limit on it, and you can return to construction, and you can return to the life you have now fairly easily, plus or minus your current job. Okay.
0: Yeah, and I would.
1: All blows up and isn't fun. And you hate living out in the middle of nowhere after all. I took a call from a lady yesterday who said, we bought our dream home with a bunch of acreage and we hate it. What do we do now? And I'm like, well, you sell it and you move back to the city. Dun, dun, dun, dun, dun, dun. And so, green acres, but the, wow. Anyway, the other thing that's bothering me, I'm just going to get it all out, okay? Because you called and asked, and I really like talking to you. Thank you, because you really have a level head for somebody doing a whole thing based on romance. And that this is a very romantic story. It's a very cool, very cool story. I mean, the people that are infinitely generous, that are infinitely wealthy, and their children don't even care. I mean, this is strange. Mm-hmm. And so that's sweet, but it's weird. And so... I'd put a 5-year limit on it, number one. Number two, I want you and your husband to do some prayerful soul searching, because this entire adventure is based on your desire to run a horse business. Nothing else. That's 100% the driver of this. And is that really what you want to be the driver of your whole life? Because nothing else, we're doing everything else in this story to serve that one thing. And that's bothersome.

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2: Here's a look at Lincoln's first forecast. Lows level off around 65 tonight under mainly cloudy skies. Southerly winds, 5 to 10 miles an hour. Daytime highs approaching 90. Tomorrow, sunshine mixed with clouds at times. Chance of thunderstorms tomorrow night, 66. I'm weatherology meteorologist.

0: 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Online at KFORnow.com. Currently, it's 68 degrees.
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6: 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We'll give you some help. Emily's in Chicago. Hi, Emily. What's up?
15: Hi. Thank you so much for taking my call.
6: Sure. How can we help?
15: I'm 55 years old, and I've got 4 grown children. When my first husband passed away 9 years ago and left me with some life insurance money, I had a revocable living trust created with my 4 children as a beneficiary. My house is fully paid for, and it's titled to the trust. So I got remarried 4 years ago to a wonderful man, and he moved into this house with me. And he, of course, helps with some living expenses and upkeep here and everything, and the house is rising in value. So my question is, how much equity should I give my second husband in this house that was fully paid for before we got married, that I am fair to both him and the kids?
6: Well, the only way you could is if you restructure the trust, right?
15: Right, which I am about to do, actually. I have an appointment here in about 3 weeks.
6: So have that appointment. Why?
15: Well, I was already going to make some amendments now that my kids are no longer minors. So while I'm doing that, I thought I would amend the trust in some way so that if something happens to me...
6: What is the size of your estate?
15: My house now is worth about $500,000. I do have, I don't have any debt. I do have some retirement investments and some savings in an accessible investment account. I've always lived on a zero-based budget, and I think grand total, mine would be about $1.2 million, actually.
6: Mm-hmm. And what have you done with all of that in regards to your current husband?
15: Nothing yet. All of that has all been in the trust that I had before.
6: So everything you have was put into this trust.
15: Yeah, it's
6: Why?
15: Still like it was before I met him.
6: Why? Why was it put in the trust?
15: When my first husband died, my financial advisor just said this is what you need to do, and he just did all those things for me.
6: So you don't even know why.
15: Not exactly. Well, except for if something were to happen to me,
6: a will would take care of it. A will would take care of it. You don't have to operate everything.
16: You designate a beneficiary on these accounts, and you don't need to put it in the trust.
6: Yeah.
15: Okay. Well, I already do have the trust.
6: Yeah.
15: And
6: I'm not sure you need it.
15: Oh, okay. Well, how much?
6: You might, but I'm not sure you need it. And I don't like that you don't even know why it's there. And yet this trust is running around. We're doing all this stuff that we're serving a trust that we don't know why it exists, because I don't know why it exists. I'm not sure why you need one. You don't need one for estate tax planning. You don't have an estate tax problem. I'm sure of that. If you were trying to protect it from something, then you could use a trust for that. But I don't know who we're protecting it from.
15: I want to make sure that
6: Well, if you leave the house, if you're a widowed lady and you have a house and you say in your will that a house goes to my 4 kids, 100% of the time it goes to your 4 kids. Okay. You don't need a trust to do that.
15: Should I though give some of that to my husband since my second husband?
6: Well, that's a separate discussion. First thing I'm talking about is the structure of your finances. Okay, and the structure of your finances, I don't know why you're doing this. So I want you to get some estate planning advice, and if you're going to keep the trust, I want you to have a real good reason why you have it and why you're keeping it. I don't know why your $1.3 million is in a trust. Mine's not.
15: Okay.
6: And I'm your age, and I've got more, and it's not in a trust, okay? I've got some things in a trust, but that's an estate planning mechanism because my net worth is in excess of the $25 million exemption. So I've got some of those issues. But you don't have those issues. I'm not picking on you. I'm just saying there's a reason for a trust, and there's a sometimes the only reason people have a trust is what I'm getting at is because some attorney sold them one. not because they needed one. So I want you to get into this and figure that out. Now, having said that, let's go back to your question. Let's say that you kept the trust, and the trust stated that the first $500,000 value of the property upon you being deceased, the current value, the first $500,000 goes to your children as promised, and half of any increase goes to your children as promised. The other half of any increase would go to your husband.
15: That is what I was thinking. It was worth $340,000 when we got married 4 years ago.
6: So I don't know that you have to backdate it, but if you want to, you could.
15: Okay. And then 50% of the increase after that would be...
6: Yeah, split the increase between your kids and your husband. If you, that's an equitable way to do it.
15: Okay. Yeah, the reason I wanted to ask is he feels like I should just give him 50% total.
6: No. Well, he wasn't there for the first 50%. The first 50% came for he showed up. Why does he think he needs that?
15: Right, okay.
6: Why? Where'd he get that logic? You think she's that pretty?
15: No. I think he's listened to a few of your segments where you were speaking to somebody in a different situation who was paying property taxes on a house that he in a totally different situation, and he kind of, I feel like he's kind of misapplying it to ours.
6: No, I wouldn't have said that in your situation. I mean, there's not a situation like yours that I would have answered this anyway other than this way. And I'm not even sure he needs half of that. But if you want to give him half of the increase from the time you got married on or from today on, that seems fair. If he's putting money into the property, and he's going to pay at least half of the – I mean, you all have a combined account now, and your combined account is paying the property taxes and the insurance and the maintenance, then, yeah, he could participate that way. That's okay. That's fair. But I don't know why he would be due anything from before the marriage. That's not logical to me. But I really do want to go back to the other thing and say, investigate why you ended up with a trust. All right. Now, the reason I'm kind of going off on this, everybody, sidebar, there's a whole segment of people in the insurance world and in the legal world that sell people a $1,500 trust as if it's some kind of freaking magic wand for an estate planning tool that they don't need. And they're a pain in the butt to operate. So when you're every time you want to sell the house, every time you want to do an investment, anything you want to do, it's all in the name of the stupid trust. And so I've got a couple of things in a trust, but they're not used that way. And they, people sell it to avoid probate tax, which is local estate tax. And it's usually not that much. And as a matter of fact, it usually doesn't even cost as much as the trust.
16: The trust is a couple grand.
6: Yeah, typically two to five grand, depending on who draws it up and what it's for. Now, if there's a combative adversarial family situation of some kind and you're trying to lock down your intentions for the ownership for a particular thing in perpetuity, a trust is a way to pull that off, okay? And then in that case. But normally a will suffice for 98% of situations, and you don't just run over and get a trust. And what I've got here is a lady whose husband had passed away. She had a big insurance check, and she went to a lawyer. And what'd she end up with? A trust. So I'm suspicious that she didn't need one.
16: Well, I get a lot of these videos sent to me from our fans, and it's always someone who has a vested interest in you getting a trust, which is why they're like, oh, you got to get a trust as soon as possible. And it's as if it's some magic trick.
6: Scroll down to getmytrust.com.
16: Yeah. Exactly. And it's usually an estate attorney trying to get some clicks and views for their business.
6: Hello. Hello. Here's the advantages of a trust. 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Unless you retitle everything, including your mutual fund state, your mutual fund account, your real estate, everything, you have to go retitle it, your car, whatever. 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
16: That's
6: and
16: a whole
6: people
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8: James, what's up?
9: Hey, how's it going? Thanks for taking my call.
8: Sure. How can we help?
9: So my wife and I just recently quit our high-paying jobs to have her stay home with the kids and for me to live out an early semi-retirement, I guess, just working part-time. How dumb are we?
8: I don't know. I mean, what's wrong with it? What'd you do that was dumb?
10: It sounds like you think you was dumb if you're asking us. What's the regret here?
9: I mean, I'm having some second thoughts, but I don't know how much of that is outside influence from my parents and my in-laws, who are pretty risk-averse.
8: Oh, okay.
9: And how much of it?
8: Well, what were you making?
9: Thinking about it. In total, we were.
8: No, you. What were you making?
9: I was making about 300, just shy.
8: Doing what?
9: IT cybersecurity.
8: Okay, and why were you $300,000 pissed off about it? So where you didn't want to do it anymore?
9: It's just been working for 20 years in the industry. I'm 40 now, and just thought that it would be a good time to refocus my energy on the family rather than work.
8: Okay. And so how much have you got in your nest egg? What are you living off of?
9: So we sold our house, and so we've got about just over a million in cash, $785 in 401k, $550 in a brokerage, $176 in a paid for rental, and maybe $40,000 in miscellaneous, so about 2.5 and change.
10: Mm-hmm. And you guys are renting now?
9: Yeah, we actually moved to Greece.
10: Oh, wow.
9: So we're back home visiting right now, but we moved to Greece.
8: What are you doing in Greece?
9: Working remote. IT cybersecurity, but for myself, part-time.
8: Oh, okay. And how much do you make doing that?
9: Just shy.

0: 180, 190 or something like.
1: Well, that doesn't sound like you quit.
0: Well, I'm working 20 hours.
1: I know. So compared to what you were working, you quit. But, I mean, you know, this is not a guy who's sitting on your duff 40 your entire week. You're working a little bit, make 180. You used to make 300, so 120 cut. What was your wife making before she quit?
0: Right around 300.
1: Okay. And what was she doing?
0: Marketing, digital marketing.
1: And she took hers all the way to zero?
0: She has one client, but it is basically nothing at this point.
1: No money?
0: Not much.
1: What's not much?
0: Working for her, and I don't remember off the top of my head, but it's
1: okay. So let's just round up and say you guys are making over $200,000 a year. You live in Greece, and you sold everything.
0: Everything.
1: Yeah, car, that's different than I retired. That's not your initial story is not true. I retired. I quit. I do nothing. I play with babies and change diapers. And my wife plays with babies and change diapers. We do nothing. We quit everything. We're off the grid. That's how you started, and that's just not the accurate facts. Well, you've got $2.5-3 million, and you make $200,000 a year.
2: You took a pay cut to have an adventure in Greece and kind of scale back a little bit.
0: Yeah, I guess that's why I'm thinking of it as semi-retirement, because I'm working Eastern hours and I'm able to work from Greece. I'm effectively not working during the day. I work evenings.
1: You work whenever you want and however much you need to get the job done at 180. And you're keeping your skills sharp in probably one of the hottest fields in the world right now, cybersecurity. And as long as you keep your skills sharp, you can jump in and out of that world and at random and make money. Agreed?
0: Yeah. I guess, like, plug in my income and my, more importantly, my, savings and investments into various calculators.
1: Okay, so let me put it this way. It sounds to me like you guys were driving. Have you ever driven a car at 150 miles an hour?
0: Next us, yes.
1: Yeah, me too. The white lines are coming at you pretty fast. You remember what happened when you slowed down to 50?
0: Feels like you could walk it out and walk.
1: Yeah. You felt like you went from... whatever, to riding a turtle. I mean, it was just like, because your brain had adjusted to that speed, and when you dropped down to 50, it felt like you stopped.
0: Right.
1: That's what you did.
0: 100%.
1: You two were $600,000 a year, high potential, high capacity people. You were working 60, 80 hours a week. You were straining your brain. You were straining your emotions. You were straining your physical body with the hours. And you went from 180, or went from 600 miles an hour to 200 miles an hour. It feels like you stopped.
0: Right. Exactly.
1: But you really didn't.
0: Yeah.
1: You're now just driving like most people.
0: No, I know. And it just feels like I worked 20 years to get where I'm at. And I was kind of on the threshold of getting to the next level. And
1: what's the next level?
0: SVP, the title.
1: Yeah, do you want that? I mean, be careful about climbing that ladder of success. You want to be sure which building it's leaning on.
0: Yeah.
1: Yeah, you looked up and said the destination ain't worth it. The juice ain't worth the squeeze. I think I'm feeling pretty good, and I can have a really good life. I suspect you'll go through about 4 or 5 years of what you're doing now. You'll probably open up your own shop in some manner of some kind and get back to making $500,000 just because it's fairly easy for you. But you'll want to control your own destiny instead of running around in the corporate world, which you really got sick of, and I really don't blame you because they piss on their people.
0: Yeah. Yeah, 100%.
1: I think you're good.
2: What's your burn rate right now? How much are you guys spending in a year?
0: Right around $6,000. That's living really comfortably there.
1: A month.
0: So,
2: $6,000 a month?
0: Feel like,
1: a month.
2: 72 a year?
0: Yeah.
2: Net?
1: Yeah.
2: You're making well in excess of that working 20 hours a week.
1: James, I want the narrative that you are shiftless, do nothing, retired early, and have no work ethic that is being shamed and delivered to you somewhere is actually not accurate of who you are. If you were that, I would tell you.
0: Okay.
1: I would say, get off your butt, you loser. I would tell you, okay? But you're really not. I mean, you're making substantial money because you've honed sharp tools You have sharp tools in your belt, and you're a craftsman, and you're able to apply those because of your years of experience and your connections and make an inordinate amount of money for a small amount of hours. And for right now, that's an adventure and a chance to slow down and get your breath. You guys have been running so stinking hard for so long, you just went from 180 to 55. That's all you did. But you're not shiftless or lazy. And I don't think you're going to do this exactly this way for the rest of your life. I don't think you're done. I think this is a sabbatical.
2: Yeah, this adventure could go, yeah, it's getting old. We want to go back to the States 4 years from now. And you can do that. And you'll go pick up a job if you so choose or do your own thing.
1: You may move to Switzerland. I don't know.
2: The numbers are irrelevant. You guys are doing great financially. Yeah. It's not dumb financially. But if you're the parents, you're going, I can't believe they went from 600 to 200 on paper.
1: Jobs. He lost my son-in-law. Quit his job.
2: So impulsive.
1: Yeah. Yeah.
2: But, you know, they don't have a vote. If you guys are enjoying your life, you're making your bills.
1: You know, it's funny. I've told this story 1,000 times, but I'm going to tell it one more time. So my grandfather worked for Alcoa Aluminum for 38 years every single week. And when he retired, he was head cost accountant. He's a wonderful man. One of my favorite people on the planet. But steady, stable, secure.
2: Risk averse.
1: Yeah. So my grandmother's a second grade school teacher. So I printed the first book, Financial Peace. I was selling out of the trunk of my car, sold it to a publisher. I got an email, and it said, congratulations, you just sold your millionth copy.
2: Wow.
1: And the phone rang, and it was my grandmother, and she said, I was worried about you. When are you going to get a real job?
2: Oh, man, that's funny.
1: So, and she's sweet. I mean, she really was. It's so sweet. She was so worried about me.
2: That's passive-aggressive grandma behavior.
1: No, no. I mean, she just, the point was, it's just not her world. It's not her paradigm.
2: She didn't understand.
1: And she didn't have the viewpoint to go, a million copies, I think we're okay. I actually do have a job, hon, and we're okay. I'm still doing it today, yeah. By the way. Yeah, all these 30 years later.
2: Well, so. She'd probably think remote work is just unemployment with a different title.
1: Well, it is.

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2: From ABC News, I'm Dave Packer. The Texas State Health Department urging doctors to be on the lookout for potential New World screwworm cases in humans, especially if they've been in contact with cattle infected with the pest. This while noting there has been no known human-to-human spread yet. The U.S. Agriculture Secretary confirming the parasite's been detected in Texas, but Secretary Brooke Rollins asserts
3: the food supply is not compromised at all. This is not a disease. It is not a virus. It is simply an insect that lands in a wound and lays eggs that like to eat the flesh around the wound.
2: Concerned that this will drive the price of beef higher. President Trump looking to reassure skeptical Republicans, pushing back on his latest picks for key positions. The president said housing official Bill Pulte will not be the permanent director of national intelligence. He has little, if any, experience in intelligence. But Trump says, as acting DNI, Pulte may, quote, find out some things about rigged elections. And Trump's plan to name Todd Blanch as attorney general, also facing an uphill battle.
4: In addition to facing tough questions about January 6th, Todd Blanch will also have to answer for the Justice Department's handling of the Epstein files. Former Attorney General Pam Bondi on the Hill last week told lawmakers that Blanch was the one in charge of the process and the entire release of the Epstein files.
2: ABC's Mary Bruce in the House.
5: The ayes are 226, the nays are 195. The bill is passed, and without objection, the motion to reconsider is laid upon the table.
2: 18 Republicans, nearly all Democrats, voted to pass a bill to provide nearly $2 billion in aid to Ukraine and sanction key segments of the Russian economy. A deadly shooting in Northern California leaving three people wounded and an 18-year-old dead in the parking lot of a high school at a graduation ceremony. Police say there's no ongoing threat and they are following up on leads. You're listening to ABC News.
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2: President Trump announced plans to build a promenade that connects the Lincoln Memorial to the Potomac River. Speaking alongside the president, Interior Secretary Doug Burgum said the promenade was part of the National Mall's original plans.
8: People come from around the world. They don't know that 100 yards away is the beautiful Potomac River, which was part of the original plan. And now they'd be able to walk around the Lincoln Memorial, walk on a pedestrian bridge over the first highway, walk over the next one, and right down to the water.
2: The search for a missing wife and mother, Lynette Hooker. in the Bahamas has intensified following new evidence. Her husband says she fell out of their dinghy and was carried away by the current. ABC's Victor Oquendo is in Miami.
9: The Coast Guard using a canine to find clues in the 55-year-old's disappearance. Divers also deploying underwater drones to focus on areas not previously searched in the 2 months since Lynette vanished during a sailing trip with her husband Brian. U.S. officials tell ABC News investigators were led to these new areas after GPS data from Brian Hooker's electronic devices seemed to contradict his account of the night he says his wife went overboard.
2: Outback Steakhouse responding to a $1.5 million lawsuit filed by a woman who claims that she suffered serious and permanent injuries after slipping on mashed potatoes at one of the chain's Virginia locations in 2023, Outback has filed for a notice of removal, which could move the case from state to federal court. Dave Packer, ABC News.
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1: If you came across a child struggling with hunger, how would you recognize them? 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

0: Here's a look at Lincoln's first forecast. Lows dip down to about 65 overnight under overcast skies. Winds out of the south around 5 miles per hour. Daytime highs approaching 89. Friday, mainly cloudy skies expected. I'm weatherology meteorologist Paul Trombley on KFOR FM 101.5 and 1240 AM. 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
4: From ABC News, I'm Dave Packard. President Trump now accusing four GOP congressmen of grandstanding, calling their actions unpatriotic after they helped pass a war powers resolution.
5: Requiring the president to withdraw U.S. forces in Iran unless Congress approves military action. Well, the measure is an uphill battle. It's a sign of the growing fractures within the president's own party over his handling of the war.
4: ABC's Rachel Scott, former Trump National Security Advisor and U.S. Ambassador to the U.N. John Bolton, is expected to plead guilty in his classified records case. Bolton has been an outspoken critic of the president's.
6: Sources tell us Bolton will plead guilty to one count of illegal retention of national security information and will acknowledge he stored sensitive information in his personal diaries. He's agreed to pay a fine of $2.25 million and could face up to 5 years in prison. Bolton has been an unsparing critic of the president.
7: I don't think he's fit for office.
6: President Trump himself was charged with mishandling classified information when he left office. That case later dismissed.
4: ABC News Chief Justice Correspondent Pierre Thomas. Police in Northern California are asking for information after a shooting in the parking lot of a high school graduation ceremony.
8: An 18-year-old victim of the shooting is dead, and three more victims who are 11, 20, and 25 years old are injured after the shooting in the parking lot of Fairfield High School on Wednesday evening. A graduation ceremony had concluded for Sam Yeto Continuation High School. About 1,000 people attended the event. Fairfield police say there are hundreds of potential witnesses. At this time, police say there is no ongoing threat to the public and they are following up on leads. Alex Stone, ABC News.
4: The New World screwworm is an invasive fly that preys on livestock and can have major impacts on the beef industry. Secretary of Agriculture Brooke Rawlinson says the government's surging resources to South Texas where it was spotted on a calf, but she told President Trump that more money is needed. 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
4: A Texas teenager charged with murder is claiming self-defense in a stabbing at a track meet. The defendant, Carmelo Anthony, charged as an adult. ABC's Morgan Norwood has more.
11: Anthony's defense arguing he acted in self-defense, reacting in a split second of fear, chaos, saying after he defended himself with the knife, he ran. He didn't stab again. He dropped the knife. The case fueling debate and racial tension. Metcalf's father has insisted it's not about race. Both families have faced threats.
4: The Supreme Court Thursday handed down a decision reinforcing the FCC's penalty power.
12: Verizon and AT&T were hit with fines totaling more than $100 million by the FCC. The companies paid, but alleged the penalties amounted to a coercion to pay and violated their constitutional right to a jury trial. But the Supreme Court upheld the FCC's authority to impose the penalties. Chief Justice Roberts wrote for the 8-justice majority that the penalties do not resolve the legal obligations. The companies could have challenged them in court before paying. Brian Clark, ABC News.
4: The Illinois State Treasurer presented Pope Leo with a check for $8.65, a refund from an old PayPal account that the pontiff left behind. According to a friend of Leo's, the Pope called his bank to update his account details. He identified himself as Robert Prevost, but when he explained that he was now Pope Leo and he couldn't come to the branch to pick it up, she hung up. Dave Packer, ABC News.
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1: 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The House votes against the president in a mostly symbolic war powers resolution against the Iran war. 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
1: Here's a look at Lincoln's first forecast. Lows dip down to about 65 overnight under overcast skies. Winds out of the south around 5 miles per hour. Daytime highs approaching 89. Friday, mainly cloudy skies expected. I'm weatherology meteorologist Paul Trombley on KFOR FM 101.5 and 1240 AM. 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

0: Here's a look at Lincoln's first forecast. Lows dip down to about 65 overnight under overcast skies. Winds out of the south around 5 miles per hour. Daytime highs approaching 89 Friday. Mainly cloudy skies expected. I'm weatherology meteorologist Paul Trombley on KFOR FM 101.5 and 1240 AM. 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
1: Let's face facts. Mother Nature is out to get you. Spring storms, roof-ripping hail, flooding rains, tree-toppling winds, dangerous lightning, and her favorite local go-to, tornadoes.
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12: From ABC News, I'm Dave Packer. A pest that could have a devastating effect on livestock has reached the U.S.
13: The Texas Health Department is urging doctors around the state to be on the lookout for potential cases of New World screwworm. It's a parasitic fly that primarily infests livestock, but on rare occasions, people. Texas just confirmed its first case in decades, found in a three-week-old calf near the southern border. Health officials stress that no human cases have been reported so far and that the risk to the public remains low. Yuri Benajad, ABC News, New York.
12: President Trump says his administration is using hundreds of millions of dollars to upgrade coal-burning power plants. The money will also be used to expand dozens of coal mines. Trump says the investment will benefit nearly a dozen states.
14: When you look at that, those states, West Virginia, Kentucky, North Carolina, Indiana, Tennessee, Arizona, Arkansas, Oklahoma, North Dakota, Wisconsin, what do they all have in common? Trump's won them.
15: Wisconsin,
14: I won every one of them.
12: Police say an 18-year-old is dead following a shootout with police in suburban Columbia, South Carolina. As many as 10 suspects may have been involved, say police. ABC's Aaron Katursky.
16: Richland County Sheriff Leon Scott playing multiple body camera videos for reporters.
17: You heard how many times we were shot at.
16: Authorities say officers responded to reports of shots fired at a house, finding several vehicles and a home riddled with bullets, but no victims. Less than 2 hours later, at 1:51 a.m., another report of shots fired at another home in the same neighborhood. Three officers respond and a canine. Officers scramble for cover.
12: Hezbollah rejecting a ceasefire between Israel and Lebanon. They want Israeli troops occupying southern Lebanon to pull out first. Chinese leader Xi Jinping will travel to North Korea next week in his first visit in 6 years. The announcement a day after the North unveiled a new facility to produce the ingredients for nuclear bombs. You're listening to ABC News.
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12: Karen Reed, who was acquitted in the death of her Boston police officer boyfriend, is suing the local and state police claiming they tried to frame her. ABC News legal contributor Brian Buckmeyer.
19: What Karen Reed's going to have to prove, and a lot of it she seemingly pointed out in her own criminal case through her attorneys, is that both the state and the city knew of the bad apples within their ranks, did not remove them when certain facts came to light, in fact promoted many of them.
12: It wasn't the height or the speed that bugged out a family in Ohio on an amusement park ride this week.
20: If you know Northeast Ohio along Lake Erie, you are well aware of the mayflies. The little critters known as midges inundate the region in the spring with swarms that peak when it gets 60 degrees or warmer. But Tyler Fellinger and his daughter Catherine didn't think it would be a problem when they boarded the Top Thrill 2 roller coaster at Cedar Point Amusement Park. They were wrong. Both slammed straight into a swarm of midges.
21: I looked over and she had it all over her, but she was cracking up at me because it was just, my face was just, it looked like a fly swatter.
20: They say they'd ride the coaster again, but they wouldn't sit in the first car. Sherry Preston, ABC News.
12: Some welcome relief cents, that's according to Gas Buddy, which is down nearly 20 cents since last week. Dave Packer, ABC News.
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1: 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The House votes against the president in a mostly symbolic war powers resolution against the Iran war. American Airlines begin service at Lincoln Airport today with flights to Dallas, Fort Worth, and Chicago.
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1: Here's a look at Lincoln's first forecast. Lows dip down to about 65 overnight under overcast skies. Winds out of the south around 5 miles per hour. Daytime highs approaching 89 Friday. Mainly cloudy skies expected. I'm weatherology meteorologist Paul Trombley on KFOR FM 101.5 and 1240 AM. 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
1: Here's a look at Lincoln's first forecast. Mainly cloudy with fog early today with a high of 89. Southerly winds 5 to 10 miles per hour. Mainly cloudy skies expected tonight. Storms likely. Lows level off around 66. I'm weatherology meteorologist Paul Trombley on KFOR FM 101.5 and 1240 AM. Online at KFORnow.com. Right now, it's 67 degrees.
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3: 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More on the threat of the screw worm. 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
6: The U.S. and Iran show little sign of progress in ceasefire talks as fighting flares up.
5: The House approves new aid to Ukraine as Volodymyr Zelensky proposes direct talks with Russia.
6: The AI euphoria fades. Stock's historic winning streak is in jeopardy.
5: And investors await the jobs report for the month of May.
7: Without proof, President Trump accuses California Democrats of cheating as the primary vote count continues. Plus, New York City says it's ready to host the World Cup. I'm Michael Barr. More ahead.
8: I'm John Stashower in sports. The Yankees won, host the Red Sox tonight. The Hurricanes won in overtime. The Knicks and Spurs play game two tonight.
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10: Good morning, I'm Nathan Hager.
5: And I'm Karen Moscow in U.S. Stock Index Futures. They are mixed this morning. S&P futures down 0.5%, down 40 points. Dow futures, they're now a little changed. NASDAQ futures down 1.1% or 324 points. 10-year Treasury up 2/32, yield 4.46%. The yield on the 2-year, 4.03%. And NYMEX crude oil is down 0.2% at $92.86 a barrel. Nathan.
10: Karen, we begin with the latest from the Middle East. The U.S. and Iran are showing little signs of progress in ceasefire talks after one of the worst bursts of violence in the region in weeks. President Trump says negotiations are in the final stages, but Iran's foreign minister says there's been no tangible progress. The president says time is on his side.
11: When you look at hundreds of thousands of soldiers were killed in these various wars, they lasted many, many years. We're in there for a few months, and what we've done is amazing.
10: President Trump spoke from the Oval Office. Meanwhile, Iran-backed Hezbollah has rejected a U.S.-brokered ceasefire in Lebanon. Bloomberg's Zabir Abu Omar reports that's adding further complication to the peace process.
12: The hostilities between Israel and Hezbollah continue within the southern part of Lebanon, but also the northern parts in Israel. President Trump, on the other hand, has said that he did not see the rejection from Hezbollah. And as a matter of fact, he's been in touch with representatives who told the president that they wanted to have the ceasefire.
10: Bloomberg's Zabir Abu Omar reports Israeli strikes in Lebanon have killed at least 8 people, according to the Lebanese Health Ministry. Israel says Hezbollah fired several rockets at its soldiers, but no one was hurt.
5: We have breaking news on Capitol Hill this morning, Nathan. The Senate has passed a $69.5 billion bill that gives more than 3 years of funding to 2 immigration enforcement agencies. The measure passed 52-47 after a marathon vote that saw Democrats try to corner Republicans on politically tricky amendment votes. The bill passed the Senate after weeks of negotiations over funding for the Secret Service to secure President Trump's ballroom. That money was ultimately dropped from the package, but drew rebuke from 7 Republican senators. Republicans also stripped out funds for the Justice Department that got bogged down by concerns about a now defunct fund to compensate victims of alleged politically motivated prosecution.
10: Also on Capitol Hill, Karen, the House has approved a new round of aid to Ukraine and sanctions on Russia in a backhanded rebuke of President Trump's foreign policy.
13: The ayes are 200.

0: 126. The nays are 195. The bill is passed. Without objection, the motion to reconsider is laid upon the table.
1: House Democrats forced to vote on the package through what's known as a discharge petition. That's a procedural tool that Republican leaders oppose. President Trump's raised questions about the cost of assisting Ukraine in its defense against Russia's invasion. That's put him at odds with moderate Republicans who signed the petition and joined with Democrats in advancing the bill.
2: Meanwhile, Nathan, Ukrainian President Volodymyr Zelensky is proposing direct peace talks with Russian leader Vladimir Putin in an effort to end the war. He did so in a rare and combative open letter. Ben Sills is Bloomberg's managing editor for European politics and economy.
3: This is not a letter which is going to persuade Putin to come to the negotiating table. The tone of it is so incredibly assertive. I read it last night when it dropped, and I was really quite struck by just how self-confident Zelensky sounds and how he's talking down to Putin. He's talking about how his drones hit St. Petersburg yesterday, the day before Putin turns up. He's threatening to hit other Russian targets deep inside Russia. He's saying that he knows Putin is afraid of Ukraine's military potential. So that's no way to bring Putin to the negotiating table.
2: And Bloomberg's Ben Sills says Zelensky is proposing a face-to-face meeting in a neutral country. A Russian spokesman says if Zelensky wants to meet Putin, he can come to Moscow.
1: Well, turning back to Washington now, Karen, Federal Housing Finance Agency Director Bill Pulte has been named Acting Director of National Intelligence, but President Trump says that appointment will be temporary. Bloomberg's Amy Morris reports from the nation's capital.
4: President Trump says FHFA's Bill Pulte will not become the permanent director of national intelligence.
5: He's not going to be permanent because, you know, I don't think he'd want to be permanent. But he's a very smart guy, and he may find out some things about the rigged elections, et cetera, et cetera. But it's somebody just to take it over for a little while.
4: President Trump says they're interviewing people for that permanent position. In Washington, Amy Morris, Bloomberg Radio.
2: All right, Amy, thank you. We turn to the markets where the S&P 500's historic weekly run of gains is in jeopardy. Right now, the AI euphoria is fading as tech shares lead equity futures lower. Slide today would mean the S&P 500 misses out on a 10th week of gains, which would have been the longest such streak since 1985. In Asia, South Korea's KOSPI, the world's best-performing gauge this year, and a bellwether for AI investments, dropped 5.5%.
1: Well, this morning, Karen, investors are awaiting the jobs report for the month of May. It's expected to show an increase of 89,000 non-farm payrolls and an unchanged employment rate of 4.3%. San Francisco Fed President Mary Daly says there's too much uncertainty in the economy to offer a view on where rates are headed. We spoke to Daly at the Bloomberg Tech Conference in San Francisco.
6: We are prepared to respond either way, whatever the economy brings. 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Everybody wants to resolve the uncertainty today, but I think that's a mistake because it will close off our mind about what we really have to look at.
1: You catch our full interview with Mary Daly and others from the Bloomberg Tech Conference in San Francisco on the Bloomberg Business app and at Bloomberg.com.
2: Well, Nathan, the roadshow continues as we're just days away from the mega IPO of SpaceX. And Bloomberg's John Tucker joins us with the latest. John, good morning.
7: Karen, SpaceX set out its IPO launch with a flashy video, short on detail and heavy on Elon Musk's vision for the future. Investors ate it up. Ron Barron is head of Barron Capital Management.
8: Well, right now we own almost $20 billion of SpaceX, and we're buying another billion. I think we're going to make a lot of money for our clients and ourselves.
7: Investors emerging from the marketing event at J.P. Morgan's imposing headquarters on Park Avenue called it an epic event. The head of Aon Capital said SpaceX will be the most iconic company in human civilization. Musk spoke to his host Jamie Dimon about space travel, vacations on the moon, and a Mars colony. Back on Earth, some research analysts are telling would-be buyers their models show 100 times revenue growth for SpaceX's AI division by the end of the decade. That's to help justify the target valuation of $1.8 trillion. For investors emerging from the event, those numbers sounded entirely justified. The share sales set for next week. In New York, I'm John Tucker, Bloomberg Radio.
1: Well, John, don't expect the SpaceX to join the S&P 500 in anytime soon. S&P Dow Jones Indices says it will not shorten its 12-month seasoning period for newly public companies or waive existing profitability and public float requirements based on a company's size. The decision means firms like SpaceX would not be eligible for inclusion in the S&P 500 until at least 1 year after listing, and would also need to satisfy the index's existing requirements for profitability and public float.
2: Nathan, NVIDIA has certified the three biggest memory chip makers to supply their most advanced high bandwidth products for its AI accelerators. They're Samsung, XK Hynix, and Micron. NVIDIA CEO Jensen Huang spoke earlier in Seoul.
9: We are going to use a lot of high-speed memory. And, of course, memory is constrained, and so we have to be smart about using it in all of our systems. And so we'll continue to work with our partners here to make sure that we support as much supply as possible, but use the supply as smartly as possible.
2: NVIDIA CEO Jensen Huang will have dinner with some of Korea's top business leaders tonight. He plans to attend a baseball game over the weekend. Now for a look at some of the other stories making news in New York and around the world. And for that, we're joined by Bloomberg's Michael Barr. Michael, good morning.
10: Good morning, Karen. They are still counting the votes from Tuesday's primary in the California governor's race with an estimated 60% in. Republican Steve Hilton still leads with 27.2%. Democrat Javier Becerra is second with 26% of the vote. Fellow Democrat Tom Steyer is third with 20.2%. Under California rules, the top two finishers advance from the primary, regardless of party affiliation. President Donald Trump criticized California's ballot counting, accusing state Democrats of big cheating as the vote count continues.
5: I hope the media looks at this election that's taking place in California, where they think it'll take 7 or 8 days to count the votes. Can you believe this? I mean, they spend all that money on the machines, the big voting machines.
10: President Trump didn't present evidence on his claims. The latest strain of the Ebola virus continues to spread in Congo. At least 62 people are dead from 363 confirmed cases. However, WHO officials have warned the numbers might not reflect the true scale of the epidemic. On top of the Knicks in the NBA Finals, Mayor Zoran Mamdani and Governor Kathy Hochul say New York City is ready to host soccer's World Cup. The city is taking measures to accommodate the expected surge in visitors, including running additional subway trains and restricting traffic in certain areas on match days. Governor Hochul.
11: We can handle this. We've got this. This is what we do best. And for those who are saying, you know, stay home from work, and they're like, no, come to the city, celebrate. Otherwise, you're missing the excitement and the energy.
10: Mayor Mamdani.
12: We are ready for this moment because we are New York. We know, as the governor said, how to put on big events, from the Macy's Thanksgiving Day Parade to the NBA Finals, let's go Knicks, to the UN General Assembly. We have done it before, and we will do it again.
10: Officials are asking the public to be patient with crowds, security lines, and traffic. Meanwhile, Mayor Mamdani says he will be at Game 3 of the Knicks at Madison Square Garden, along with President Trump, who says that he was planning to attend Monday night. Global news 24 hours a day and whenever you want it with Bloomberg News Now. I'm Michael Barr, and this is Bloomberg. Karen.
2: All right, Michael Barr, thank you. Now for the Bloomberg Sports Update. Here's John Stashower. John, good morning.
13: Good morning, Karen. We'll get to overtime hockey and the Knicks game tonight, but there's big news regarding the captain of the Yankees. Finally, some clarity on just what Aaron Judge's injury is. It's a rib stress fracture. The Yankees say he is out indefinitely, that he is going to miss significant time, but not the entire season, which has 100 games left. Knicks bring their 12-game win streak to Game 2 tonight in San Antonio with Karl Anthony Towns looking to then go home up 2-0 in the NBA Finals.
14: I don't think of anything like that, the 1-1-2-0. I just think it's 0-0. And the next game is the most important game of the year. So just continue to stay in the present, not worry about what the future may look like, not worry about what we've done in the past. Just cancel all that out and just worry about the present. Tomorrow we step on the court, should be the same determination, desperation, energy level, and physicality needed for game one win.
13: Knicks haven't lost a game since April 23rd. The Spurs have not lost consecutive home games since December. A hockey game worth staying up for. Vegas led 2-0 midway through the third period. Carolina then scored 3 goals in 5 minutes. Under 2 minutes to go, the Canes were ahead 3-2.
15: The net is empty. The power play is over. So now it's 6-on-5. Blake's out of the box. Marner sends it toward the net. They score! Mark Stone knocks it in! Unbelievable!
13: Money ESPN off to overtime where Seth Jarvis scored on the power play 4 minutes in. Carolina won 4-3. The Stanley Cup final is tied at 1. The Yankees without Judge salvaged a game with Cleveland, won 2-1 at the stadium where the Red Sox come in tonight. Men's semifinals today at the French Open. Alex Zverev takes on Jakob Mensik, and then an all-Italian semi between Flavio Cobolli and Matteo Arnaldi. Not exactly household names, nor is Maya Walenska. She's in the women's final tomorrow. She's ranked 114th, had to qualify to get into the tournament. John Stashower, Bloomberg Sports, Karen.
2: It's going to be interesting. All right, John, thank you. S&P futures down 0.4% on 31 points. Dow futures are up 0.2% or 101 points. NASDAQ futures down 0.9% or 261 points. 10-year Treasury yield 4.46% and NYMEX crude oil $92.33 a barrel.
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1: Good morning, I'm Nathan Hager. The U.S. and Iran may be in a holding pattern now, close to 2 months into their ceasefire that has seen some of its heaviest tests this week. But President Trump is urging patience.
5: We're going to win on paper, or we're going to win military. One way or the other, it's going to be militarily or on paper.
1: Well, that was President Trump speaking to reporters in the Oval Office. Joining us this morning from Dubai is Bloomberg Middle East correspondent Abir Abu Omar. Abir, where do things stand this morning? Good morning.
17: Good morning, Nathan. So look, the latest from overnight is that Hezbollah, that is the militia that is backed by Iran in southern Lebanon, has rejected the deal that was reached between Lebanese officials and Israeli counterparts in Washington earlier this week. Now, from the get-go, Hezbollah refused to take an active part in those negotiations. Its chief this morning, Naim Qassem, saying that the deal was absurd and he does not acknowledge it as long as Israel continues its attacks against southern Lebanon. Now, we've reported earlier this week now that Israel has its deepest incursion in Lebanon since 2000. That's 25 years almost, Nathan. And so Hezbollah refuses to acknowledge the deal that happened between the Lebanese government and Israeli counterparts. On the other hand, you've got President Trump saying that the talks to reach an MOU, that has been what we've been calling it, which is the interim deal to sort of reopen the Strait of Hormuz and then extend the ceasefire we're talking about for about 60 days to then talk about other concessions. He says that this MOU is in final stages, that he's talking to Hezbollah representatives who actually have accepted the deal. But then you get the Iranian side, and Foreign Minister Abbas Araghchi said actually talks have stalled and there's no tangible progress in them. Now, Iran has made Lebanon an important sticking point to its concessions. That's on top of its enriched uranium, on top of the frozen assets, $12 billion of those, and oil sanctions. So those are the sticking points that we know about Lebanon emerging over the past couple of weeks as one important one. Iran saying that if hostilities in Lebanon continue by Israel, the deal is not going to go through. Negotiations are not going to go through. Meanwhile, we're seeing firing across the region. Earlier this week, we saw attacks against Kuwait, where Kuwait reported one person was killed in its airport, several others injured. It actually halted flights as well because of some significant damage to the infrastructure there. So we're seeing a pickup in hostilities since the ceasefire was reached in early April. The talks not going anywhere for now, unlike what President Trump has been suggesting. And meanwhile, the Strait of Hormuz remains effectively shut. Oil prices not really knowing what to do with all this back and forth. So you're not seeing Brent ticking up in a tremendous way as it would have at the start of this war, Nathan.
1: Just 30 seconds left here, Abir, but what potentially breaks the logjam? Is the status of Lebanon the central focal point now?
17: Short answer, yes. Lebanese officials and Iranian officials have asked for hostilities in Lebanon to cease, and that would bring them back to the table. That's on top of the other concessions that we've spoken about. But we understand that a deal on those other concessions could be reached, or some understanding on them could be reached after the MOU is signed. But essentially, Iran says no MOU signing unless the attacks against Lebanon stop.
1: Appreciate the update, Abir. Thanks so much for being with us. That's Abir Abu Omar, Middle East correspondent for Bloomberg News, with us this morning from Dubai. Karen.
2: Nathan, we now want to turn to our conversation with San Francisco Fed President Mary Daly. She spoke with Bloomberg's Caroline Hyde and Ed Ludlow from the Bloomberg Tech event in San Francisco, discussing why she remains bullish on AI, monetary policy, and the outlook for inflation. Let's listen in.
6: I go to the businesses who are using the technology, because you can always encounter enthusiasts or doomsayers, but it's really the people in the middle, as you said, who are using that technology, thinking about it, and I've seen tremendous interest in it last year, and now I am seeing tremendous investment in it, thinking about how do they train their workforces to be AI ready? How do they think about what AI can do, not just in the back office, but in the front of house of operations? And we're seeing this in small businesses, medium and large, in global companies and more regional ones, and importantly, in everything from agriculture to machining and building things to services. And I think that's really the place. We haven't seen widespread productivity gains yet. The ROI is still to be developed, but I'm definitely seeing the enthusiasm, and it's picked up tremendously in the last year.
18: We haven't seen the productivity gains yet. You know, you're being very clear on that. As you remember, I asked you over and over again for an hour, please show me the productivity gains. But in the economic data, whichever set of data you want to look at, do you see an impact from AI, negative or positive?
6: It's really hard to take. You know, we have had productivity growth that's been outside of the historical norm, and I think that's a positive for the U.S. economy. Everyone wants to say that's AI. What I think of it is as, sure, it's possible that businesses are looking for cost savings and they hire fewer workers and they do just as much because they're using, you know, an LLM assistant to help. But we just haven't heard from businesses that they're seeing transformative ongoing productivity gains yet. And they want to always underscore yet. And so then I said, well, what's the time frame? And they said, next year, year after. Because what we know is it isn't just about getting a model and using it for things or an agent. It's about transforming your business processes so that you really take advantage of things we don't even think about today. What can be done differently that will transform the economy? So you can definitely find a single business or sectors who are using it and seeing the gains, but we haven't seen that across the economy going forward. But I'm pretty bullish. I see the possibilities, and I'm hearing more and more that people are seeing early rewards and really recognizing that next year is the litmus test.
18: President Daly, inflation is still the biggest risk. And you know, those are not my words. We heard it, you know, all week long at the Bloomberg Credit Forum, for example. One of the things that you and I have discussed in the past is the massive CapEx commitment, build out of data center in conjunction with a bottleneck.
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20: Lincoln's KFOR.
6: Things are going to see competition for the limited amount of services they have. But what they're building creates the infrastructure. The data centers create the infrastructure. Or if the big guys come in, as you just said, and help with electrical plants that help with electricity generation, that eventually can help with the prices of those things.
18: They're not here and now.
6: But you just have to think about the timing. And one of the things is really important in policymaking is that we not assume we know. We actually look for the evidence of what are we seeing in prices today? What are we seeing in, what is the forecast of prices tomorrow? And then how do we think about policy? So right now I'm focused on, you know, other energy prices, oil prices, and food prices are driving up inflation. But we do know that down the road, these things could maybe compete for services and cost and raise costs, but we haven't seen real evidence that that's the limiting factor. The limiting factor seems it's hard to get generators, it's hard to get the infrastructure equipment you need, and so you see the big tech companies thinking about solutions they can provide for themselves.
2: And that was San Francisco Fed President Mary Daly speaking with Bloomberg's Caroline Hyde and Ed Ludlow. You can catch the full interview on the Bloomberg Podcast YouTube page. Nathan.
1: All right, Karen, thank you. We're coming up to 5:23 on Wall Street. Gives us time to repeat some of our top stories this morning. The U.S. and Iran are showing little signs of progress in talks on an interim peace deal. Iran's insisting on a ceasefire in Lebanon before it'll accept an agreement. Hezbollah has rejected a U.S. brokered truce with Israel.
2: The Senate has approved nearly $70 billion in funds for immigration enforcement after months of wrangling, and the House has approved a new round of aid for Ukraine and sanctions on Russia after Democrats forced a vote.
1: And game two of the NBA Finals tonight in San Antonio, Texas. The Knicks are looking to take

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0: 5:23 on Wall Street. It is time to check the front pages this Friday morning. For that, we are joined live by Bloomberg's Alexis Christophorus. Still waiting for the IPO, Alexis, but this morning the Wall Street Journal has a guide on how to buy SpaceX through your brokerage account. Good morning.
4: Good morning. We know those hot IPOs, it can be nearly impossible for individual investors to get in on the ground level. But SpaceX CEO Elon Musk has said he'd like to have significant retail ownership. So you've got brokers including Fidelity, Charles Schwab, Robinhood Markets, E-Trade, all expected to offer shares to their retail customers. Of course, how many shares they get to dole out depends on how much is snapped up first by institutional investors and then the mega rich. But some brokers are putting limits on who's eligible to participate. This is usually how it goes with IPOs. So, for example, Fidelity usually requires a minimum of $100,000 in a brokerage account to buy into an IPO, but it's lowering that threshold to just $2,000 for SpaceX. All brokers require customers to submit what's called a non-binding expression of intent to buy a certain number of shares. And then after the IPO prices, which usually happens the night before, you have to finalize the number of shares you want. On the morning of the IPO, your shares will be allocated. They'll show up in your account. Of course, there's no guarantee you're going to get any shares at all. But as they say, you have to be in it to win it.
1: Yeah, well, you have some high-profile fans that are going to be at Monday's Knicks game, and according to the New York Times, they won't be sitting together.
4: Right, so Monday night, of course, the NBA Finals will come to Madison Square Garden for the first time in 27 years, and security is going to be extra tight. That is because President Trump's expected to sit in a luxury box, while Mayor Mamdani, the mayor of New York City, says he will be in a, quote, very different section. There are no known plans for the two to meet at MSG. And as we've been reporting, you know, tickets are going for thousands of dollars apiece, in some instances, hundreds of thousands of dollars on the secondary market. The mayor's office, though, says Mamdani is paying his own way. In fact, a couple weeks ago, he was spotted in the nosebleeds at MSG after paying $700 for a Game 2 playoff ticket.
0: You know, they get along after that Oval Office meeting. It'd be interesting to see if they cross each other in the concessions.
4: Maybe they'll share a hot dog.
0: There you go.
4: We'll see.
0: Probably not happening with that kind of security. Well, of course, the NBA Finals aren't the only game in town, Alexis. The World Cup kicks off this month. The New York Post reports luxury options abound there as well.
4: Yeah, better get the checkbook ready.
0: Yeah.
4: I know you're all over this, Nathan. I know.
0: Oh, of course. So, you know me.
4: So we've got the Mark Hotel on the Upper East Side offering a six-day package for six people. So bring your closest friends. It's the penthouse. You get a private helicopter ride to the match and back, of course, over in New Jersey, plus other perks like on-call massage therapists, of course. All of this, a cool $1 million.
1: Oh, now, sounds good, though, right?
4: If you want a more intimate experience, Karen, because this one's for you, the Peninsula in Midtown, a five-day stay, two tickets to the final match for $500,000. Perks there, chauffeur rides to the game, caviar, and a little personalized World Cup memorabilia. I don't know what that means. Like, are you going to get signed stuff from the players? That could be kind of cool.
1: Sounds like that would be cool. A nice shirt, even, or a game ball?
0: Yeah.
1: I'm in.
0: Moscow on the back of the jersey.
4: That'd be cool. That I like. Let's do it.
1: All right. Well, we have great ideas now. Alexis Christophorus, thanks for checking the front pages for us this morning. I'm rooting for all the teams here. Up next, the latest from the Middle East as talk to the Iran hit a holding pattern. Plus, we get you set for the May jobs report. It is Jobs Friday. It's coming up in our 5:30 news. It's on a day when S&P futures are lower, down 0.4%, down at 33 points. Dow futures higher, up 0.1%. Now a look at today's Bloomberg weekend forecast.
5: Delays are a possibility as the day goes on to and from the Chicago area due to scattered showers and thunderstorms. They'll be moving in this afternoon. Highs will be near 82. We also see some showers and thunderstorms delaying travelers headed to or from Milwaukee today. Highs will be near 80. Those delays would be this afternoon. St. Louis may have problems late this afternoon due to showers and thunderstorms. It's 88 later today in St. Louis. I'm Rob Carolyn, Bloomberg Radio.
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0: Going up to 5:30 on Wall Street. Good morning, I'm Nathan Hager.
1: And I'm Karen Moscow. We're just about 4 hours away from the open of U.S. trading. Let's get you up to date on the news you need to know at this hour. The U.S. and Iran appear to be stuck in talks on an interim peace deal this week. The president insists Iran can't have a nuclear weapon and its enriched uranium stockpile won't be an issue.
7: We could get it right now. I don't think they could stop us if we wanted, but there's no reason to. It's entombed. You use a good word. It's entombed. We also have cameras on it through Space Force.
1: And President Trump spoke in the Oval Office. Bloomberg's Abir Abu Omar has more from Dubai.
8: He actually also said that talks with Iran and reaching a deal is in its final stages. Now, on the Iran front, Abbas Araghchi, who is the foreign minister there, said that the progress in talks towards the deal has stalled. We're not seeing any tangible signs of that being reached. So we're seeing, again, these conflicting statements between the three parties, Lebanon now included.
1: And Bloomberg's Abir Abu Omar reports Iran backed Hezbollah rejected a U.S. brokered ceasefire with Israel in Lebanon. Iran is insisting on a truce there before it'll accept a deal with the U.S. President Trump said Hezbollah, quote, didn't reject me, and says the group called to discuss a halt on fighting.
0: On Capitol Hill, Karen, the House has approved a new package of aid to Ukraine and sanctions on Russia in a tacit rebuke of President Trump's foreign policy. 18 Republicans and one GOP-aligned independent joined with Democrats on the bill, which the Democrats forced to the floor through what's known as a discharge petition. President Trump has questioned the cost of assisting Ukraine in its defense against Russia. That's put him at odds with moderate Republicans. Also, this morning on Capitol Hill, the Senate has approved nearly $70 billion in immigration enforcement funds for the rest of President Trump's term.
1: Meanwhile, Nick, and Ukrainian President Volodymyr Zelensky is proposing direct peace talks with Russian leader Vladimir Putin in an effort to end the war. He did so in a rare and combative open letter. Ben Sills is Bloomberg's managing editor for European politics and economy.
9: My interpretation is that this is the step before the step. This is about preparing the ground, about showing Russia, it's about showing the US and Ukraine's other allies that Zelensky is feeling strong, and it's about tapping into the weakness which he sees in Putin and the concerns of the other members of the Russian elite to increase the pressure on Putin with a view to perhaps one, two, three steps down the road in terms of diplomatic maneuvering, getting to a position where they might be able to undertake talks.
1: And Bloomberg's Ben Sill says Zelensky is proposing face-to-face meetings in a neutral country. A Russian spokesman says if Zelensky wants to meet Putin, he can come to Moscow.
0: Let's turn to the markets now, Karen. Futures are mostly lower ahead of this morning's May jobs report. It's expected to show an increase of 89,000 non-farm payrolls in the month and an unchanged unemployment rate of 4.3%. Let's get more now from Bloomberg's Michael McKee.
10: For the first time in months, economists are anticipating a steady, if not strong, jobs report. Job openings are up, and private sector data suggests companies have resumed hiring. Unemployment is forecast unchanged. All of that leans against the idea of Fed rate cuts anytime soon. With inflation continuing to rise as the war goes on and new tariffs appear, today's report could add marginally to the case for rate increases. Michael McKee, Bloomberg Radio.
1: All right, Mike, thanks. The roadshow continues as we are just days away from the mega IPO of SpaceX. And Bloomberg's John Tucker joins us with the latest. John, good morning.
5: Good morning, Karen. SpaceX's marketing event at J.P. Morgan's headquarters was short on details and long on Elon Musk's vision. Investors seem starstruck. Oliver Grace is with the Grace Family Office.
11: Well, he's very prescient and a futurist.
5: Then there was Ron Barron of Barron Capital Management.
12: This guy has a dream.
5: Analyst Gene Munster of Deepwater Asset Management is also a believer.
13: But I think what's most important is where this company is going. And like him or not, Elon is a generational founder.
5: Any questions about SpaceX's record-breaking initial public offering, be it about the valuation, the company's trajectory, or technical execution, were brushed aside as the retail marketing for the deal got underway. Several investors told Bloomberg they hadn't even read the prospectus, which details ambitions like building a colony on Mars, a $28.5 trillion total addressable market. The shares go on sale next week. In New York, I'm John Tucker, Bloomberg Radio.
1: Fox 4:33 on Wall Street. We bring in Michael Barr with more on what else is going on in New York and around the world. Michael, good morning.
12: Good morning, Karen. President Donald Trump accused California Democrats of big cheating in the state's primary vote count, drawing a rebuke from Democratic Governor Gavin Newsom and other officials. President Trump's claims, for which he did not present evidence, seized on the lack of a clear outcome in the races for governor and L.A. mayor after polls closed Tuesday.
7: They think it's going to be 7 or 8 days before we know who won the election. But the numbers are looking strange because without any vote counting, the numbers dropped very precipitously for two Republicans that are doing well, that had been doing well.
12: Steve Hilton, a Republican and former Fox News commentator backed by President Trump, leads for now with 27.2%. Former U.S. Health Secretary Javier Becerra is second with 26%, with about 60% of the votes counted. Democrat Tom Steyer is third with 20.2%. Under California rules, the top two finishers advance. Maine Democratic Senate candidate Graham Plattner has rejected a New York Times report about his treatment of women, insisting that allegations of abusive behavior are politically motivated. Plattner is hosting his first major campaign event today. With the Knicks in the NBA Finals and the World Cup coming to New York, Governor Hochul says we've got this. Hochul and New York Mayor Zohran Mamdani outlined plans for the big events. Governor Hochul.
14: You know what I notice? New Yorkers are making eye contact again. It was shocking. People looking up and, you know, have an extra lift in their step and wearing their Knicks gear as I was trying to go incognito, but everybody seemed to know there's just something magical in the air. So it's a very special day. Go Knicks.
12: Mayor Mamdani.
15: Excellence will be pursued in the work that government will do and has done to ensure that our infrastructure, transportation networks, and emergency preparedness plans are fully operational.
12: Mayor Mamdani says he will be at Game 3 of the NBA Finals Monday at Madison Square Garden, along with President Trump, who says he got an invite from Knicks owner James Dolan.
7: Well, I've been a Knicks fan for a long time, and I'm also a Jim Dolan fan. He's a nice guy, okay? He's been a long time wanting to win, and he's a competitive guy, and he's got a team that's amazing. You know, I don't think they've lost a playoff game.
12: President Trump also said he might attend Game 4 as well. Global news 24 hours a day and whenever you want it with Bloomberg News Now. I'm Michael Barr, and this is Bloomberg, Karen.
1: I just want an invite from Michael Barr to watch that game Monday night at your place.
12: Come on, popcorn, let's go.
1: The dog, I'm in. All right, futures this morning. Thanks, Michael. Futures this morning are mixed. S&P futures, they're down 0.5% or 36 points right now.
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9: And I'm Karen Moscow. The S&P 500 is set to break a historic weekly run of gains as the artificial intelligence trade takes another leg lower, with investors also expecting payrolls data to affirm that interest rates will stay higher for longer. We check the markets all day long here on Bloomberg. S&P futures down 0.5%, down 37 points. Dow futures up about 0.1% or 40 points. NASDAQ futures down 1% or 310 points. The DAX in Germany, it's up almost 0.1%. The 10-year Treasury up 2/32, yield 4.46%. The yield on the 2-year, 4.03%. NYMEX crude oil is down 0.4%, down 39 cents at $92.69 a barrel. COMEX gold down 0.3% or $13.90 at $44.91.10 an ounce. The Bloomberg Dollar Spot Index, it is down about 0.2%. The euro, 1.1639 against the dollar. British pound, 1.3461. The yen, 159.93. And Bitcoin's down 1.3% at $62,800. That is a Bloomberg Business Flash. Now here's Michael Barr with more on what's going on around the world. Michael.
10: Karen, the Senate passed a $69.5 billion bill to fund two immigration enforcement agencies over 3 years, resolving a months-long dispute. The bill now heads to the House. The House has passed a bill to aid Ukraine and sanction key segments of the Russian economy. It comes a day after the House approved a war powers resolution that would halt the U.S. military action against Iran. President Trump said ceasefire talks are in the final stages, while Iran's foreign ministers said the negotiations had stalled. Meanwhile, Hezbollah militants rejected a U.S.-brokered truce in Lebanon, with its chief calling the deal absurd. In Game 2 of the NHL Stanley Cup Final, the Hurricanes even the series at a game apiece after an overtime win against the Golden Knights 4-3. Tonight is Game 2 of the NBA Finals. The Spurs host the New York Knicks in San Antonio. In baseball, the Yankees, they beat the Guardians 2-1, but there's a heap of bad news. Yankees outfielder Aaron Judge will be sidelined indefinitely with a stress fracture on one of his ribs. The Orioles beat the Red Sox 8-2. Global news 24 hours a day and whenever you want it with Bloomberg News Now. I'm Michael Barr, and this is Bloomberg Nathan.
11: All right, Michael, thanks for that. It is coming up on 5:43 on Wall Street. This is Bloomberg Daybreak. I'm Nathan Hager alongside Karen Moscow, counting you down to the release of the May non-farm payrolls report. It is the first Friday of the month, 8:30 a.m. Wall Street time. The Labor Department opens up those numbers, and here with a preview on this Jobs Friday is Wells Fargo senior economist Sarah House. Sarah, thanks for being with us. Checking my eco screen this morning. 88,000 is the consensus on non-farm payrolls. Unemployment unchanged, 4.3%. The whisper number, 100K, not too far off consensus. Where are you this morning? Good morning.

0: Good morning, Nathan. So we're a little bit above consensus and a touch higher than that whisper number. So we're at 105. And I think that would be consistent with some signs that we've seen of job growth firming a little bit, particularly I think some better signals in some of the more cyclically sensitive industries. But I think we still need to be cautious about the jobs market. So we're continuing to see this pattern of downward revision. So a great first print. I think you have to be cautious in terms of whether that sticks around. And I think ultimately there's still some signals of underlying softness in the jobs market, even as we have seen the payroll numbers, I think, trend up slightly.
1: Where are you seeing those signs of softness? But what has you thinking that maybe this month could be a little above consensus?
0: Well, so we've seen some decent momentum in areas like transportation coming back after, I think, understandably, a lot of companies were being very cautious to hire last year amid all the trade uncertainty. Same thing in terms of retail. We're still seeing some support in areas like construction, particularly with the data center boom. So I think that's helping to underpin that small cyclical rebound that we're seeing across some industries. But when we look underneath the surface, you've seen, for example, underemployment is still continuing to trend higher, average hourly earnings trending lower. And so I think that speaks to, while layoffs remain pretty low, firms are still pretty cautious on hiring right now.
1: There's a lot of question about the impact of artificial intelligence. We just mentioned Anthropic calling to maybe put the pause button on AI, given what it could mean for job displacement, at least in some respects. Are you seeing signs that AI is having an impact on the labor market at this point?
0: Right. So I think that is one of the biggest questions hanging over the labor market outlook. So we've looked at the impact thus far, and we really don't see a strong relationship between industries that are adopting AI and how their hiring has changed. So if, for example, in some of the areas you've actually seen some of the most notable slowdown in hiring is actually healthcare. So as many jobs as it continues to add, that's actually where you've seen some of the sharpest deceleration, even though that's not necessarily an AI intensive industry. So what we're seeing in some of the survey data, but also just talking to our clients, is that really this is I think contributing more towards cautiousness in terms of hiring additional workers, but still not leading to, I think, great lengths to reorient their workforce at this point, or leading to layoffs right now.
1: You know, talking a lot about caution in the labor market and signs of softness underneath the surface, is that the kind of thing that could get the Fed to move before this year is out?
0: So I think if you are going to see the Fed cut this year, I think it is going to be contingent on the labor market seeing some renewed weakness. And so we haven't fully counted that out. So we're not even quite halfway through this year. And I think we've seen also the past couple years where that weakness has manifested. It's been in the back half. But I think for now, we've seen enough signs of stabilization. So I wouldn't say this is a great labor market by any means, but I think we're not seeing that deterioration that we had been seeing occur gradually over the past couple years, which is allowing the Fed to stay focused on inflation. And of course, there the numbers are not looking great. So we'll get CPI next week, and I think we're going to see a print over 4% in terms of the year-over-year numbers. So when we tie that back to the labor market, workers are seeing their real earnings decline. And so that doesn't bode well for consumption. And if consumers see their spending growth slow, that's going to feed back into the labor market. So I think there's still a lot of questions over how this inflationary shock feeds back into the broader economy and how the Fed will need to react to it.
1: Well, I just have to leave it there for time, but a 4% print for CPI, that would be pretty eye-opening. So maybe we can look forward to talking to you that as we get closer to those inflation numbers next week. Thanks so much for this, Sarah. Great having you on with us. That is Sarah House, senior economist at Wells Fargo, ahead of non-farm payrolls this morning at 8:30 a.m. Wall Street time. We will, of course, have full coverage on Bloomberg Radio. Karen.
2: Nathan, it's time for the Bloomberg ETF report, and Bitcoin posted its longest losing streak since August, weighed down by liquidations of bullish bets and this week's rare sale of tokens by the dominant corporate buyer. The original cryptocurrency

0: And funds, a major source of buying since they launched in early 2024, have turned into a drag on the market. Investors have pulled nearly $4.4 billion from U.S.-listed Bitcoin ETFs over the past 13 sessions in a record long streak of outflows. The market swoon isn't confined to Bitcoin. Runner-up token Ether has fallen to its lowest since April 2025. And that is the Bloomberg ETF report. Nathan.
1: Thank you, Karen. Repeating our top stories, little signs of diplomatic progress between the U.S. and Iran after a fresh round of fighting this week. Hezbollah's rejected a ceasefire in Lebanon. Iran insists the fighting there needs to stop before it will agree to a deal.
0: The Senate has passed nearly $70 billion in immigration enforcement funds for the next 3 years after months of wrangling, and the House has passed new sanctions on Russia and aid for Ukraine after Democrats forced the vote.
1: And the Knicks looking to head back to Madison Square Garden next week with a 2-0 lead over the Spurs. They got to go through game two tonight first in San Antonio. Tip-off just after 8:30.
0: We have more of those stories coming up on Bloomberg Daybreak on a day when S&P futures are down 0.5%. This is Bloomberg.
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0: And I'm Karen Moscow, and S&P futures are lower this morning, and it's set to break a historic weekly run of gains.

0: The artificial intelligence trade takes another leg lower. S&P futures down 0.4% or 32 points. Dow futures up 0.1% of 58 points. And NASDAQ futures down 0.9% or 278 points. 10-year Treasury up 1/32nd, yield 4.46%. Yield on the 2-year, 4.03%. NYMEX crude oil is down 0.4%, down 35 cents at $92.69 a barrel. COMEX gold is down 0.3% or $13 at $4,491 an ounce. And the euro, 1.1638 against the dollar. That's a Bloomberg Business Flash. Now here's Michael Barr with more on what's going on around the world. Michael.
1: Darren, thank you very much. Overnight, the Senate passed legislation to fund President Donald Trump's immigration enforcement agencies. This came after fierce backlash to an unrelated nearly $1.8 billion settlement fund that threatened to derail the bill. There was no sign of progress in ceasefire talks between the U.S. and Iran after the worst burst of violence in weeks. President Trump said ceasefire talks are in the final stages, while Iran's foreign minister said the negotiations had stalled. In Game 2 of the NHL Stanley Cup Final, Carolina evened the series at a game apiece after an overtime win against Las Vegas 4-3. Tonight is Game 2 of the NBA Finals. Spurs host the New York Knicks in San Antonio. In baseball, the Yankees beat the Guardians, but there's a heap of bad news. Yankees outfielder Aaron Judge will be sidelined indefinitely with a stress fracture of one of his ribs. The Orioles beat the Red Sox 8-2. Global news 24 hours a day and whenever you want it with Bloomberg News Now. I'm Michael Barr, and this is Bloomberg. Nathan.
2: Okay, Michael, thanks. 5:55 on Wall Street. Time for our daily Bloomberg Law Brief, exploring legal issues in the news. Today, we're examining the plea deal for John Bolton, President Trump's former national security advisor. Bolton is expected to plead guilty to a single count of retaining classified information and pay a $2.25 million fine. This would resolve a criminal case that was filed in October that charged Bolton with 16 counts of either retaining or disseminating classified documents, including diary-like notes from his time in government that he shared with his family. Bolton's expected to change his plea at a hearing in Maryland on June 26th. For more, Bloomberg's June Grasso speaks to national security law expert Bradley Moss, a partner at Mark Zaid.
3: Brad, Bolton had said that he was targeted for political reasons. His lawyer had argued that the conduct at issue was reviewed years earlier and deemed not criminal, and Bolton vowed to defend what he said was lawful conduct. So are you surprised that he's taking a plea and folding at this point?
4: So I think there are multiple factors that came into this for John Bolton. One, you have to think of time and expense. Even if he's victorious, even if he takes this, you know, through pretrial motions and ultimately to trial, even if he succeeds and is acquitted, that's going to be potentially millions of dollars in legal fees, all kinds of time of stress and effort. And he had to look at it from the view of, is there a way that I can mitigate the pain, not put my family through all of this, and potentially still either avoid prison time or minimize it? And so I think that's likely why they took this step. I mean, and you have to think about it. There were numerous charges in the original indictment. I think it was at least 10. This is down to a single charge of retention of national defense information that he's pleading guilty to. It speaks a bit to some of the weaknesses that would have existed in the government's case. There absolutely would have been the vindictive prosecution pretrial motions that would have had all kinds of fights over discovery. There would have been fights over whether or not he had declassified it as an original classification authority himself when he sent stuff over. They would have invoked some of Trump's arguments about how, you know, he could have declassified things. So it would have gotten messy, and it would have dug into some of the underlying weaknesses in the government's case if this had gone through. So, you know, that's why, you know, I'd say that Bolton took this deal to minimize any future pain and potentially get off with no more than maybe 30 days or something like that. I could easily see him getting a very light sentence here. And for the government, they get their scalp and they get to go home.
3: Bolton has exposure here. He could face anywhere from no time behind bars to 5 years in prison. So that's something that prosecutors can make a recommendation on, and the judge is free to ignore it.
4: Whether it's a formal agreement or a recommendation, that would be part of the plea. If the judge chooses to go beyond sort of what was recommended, then Bolton has the option, of course, to pull back that plea and move forward. But you look at similar plea deals for situations like this. Think about David Petraeus, who got off with a slap on the wrist, got, you know, what, I don't know if he even got probation. You know, you think about Hillary Clinton, there wasn't even an indictment because of the weaknesses in the case. There's a lot of instances where I could see a judge looking at this saying, you got the $2 million fine, I might give you 30 days in prison at most, or I might just put you on 3 years supervised probation. You know, John Bolton, whatever my political and policy differences with him, as far as I know, has no criminal background. You know, this would be a first-time offender, so that would all play in his favor in terms of limiting jail time, just like it would have for Donald Trump if, you know, he hadn't won re-election. He would have had that option of playing up first-time offender, elderly man, you know, card that John Bolton no doubt is going to play up.
2: And that's Bradley Moss, a partner in Mark Zaid, speaking with Bloomberg's June Grasso. 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S&P futures are down 0.4%. NASDAQ futures down 1%. Up next, we'll get the latest on ceasefire talks with Iran, now in a holding pattern. Plus, the Senate passes billions of dollars in immigration enforcement funds. It's coming up in our 6 a.m. news. Hour 2 of Daybreak.
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0: From ABC News, I'm Sherry Preston. A little over an hour ago, the Senate passed the $70 billion deal to fund ICE and the Border Patrol. Republicans say the bill will make the country safer. Democrats had tried to add an amendment that would have formally gotten rid of President Trump's $1.8 billion fund set up for those who feel they've been wronged by the government, but Republicans voted it down. This is Minority Leader Chuck Schumer.
6: After tonight's vote, it's clear to Americans that Republicans refuse to outlaw Donald Trump's $2 billion slush fund. Now the whole country can see the truth. Republicans fought like hell to please Donald Trump and his slush fund, but didn't lift a finger to help working Americans lower their costs.
0: The bill funds immigration enforcement through the end of President Trump's term. The House passing a bill that would aid Ukraine and sanction parts of the Russian economy, despite objections from Republicans who warned the bill would undermine negotiations currently underway on ending the conflict. And, says ABC's Karen Waugh,
7: now Ukrainian President Zelensky has sent a letter to Putin proposing they meet to discuss compromises to end the war, and warning Putin if he doesn't help end the conflict, Putin will have to fight for his own existence.
0: With World Cup games just 1 week away, security experts like former DHS official John Cohen are warning that the security threat level is unprecedented right now, and it's been made worse by the elimination of resources at the federal level.
8: For some of these key security and emergency management and homeland security jobs, you really want to put people in there that have experience, that understand how to conduct these operations, who understand intelligence.
0: Security experts say the U.S. is experiencing an extremely heightened threat environment currently. As severe weather moves east from the upper Midwest and the Plain States, other parts of the country will be dealing with extreme heat over the weekend. You're listening to ABC News.
9: 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I've been surfing here since I was a kid. Now, seeing my grandson out on the water, it means everything to me. Watching him and taking in the blue waves, the sea breeze, the blurry horizon.
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0: Former National Security Advisor John Bolton is due back in court later this month to plead guilty to the mishandling of classified documents. ABC's Pierre Thomas in Washington says the government is claiming
11: that he was storing information, sensitive information, in his personal diaries. Not that he took documents that were marked from government offices, but that he included information of a national security nature in his personal diaries.
12: We're learning more about what Pam Bondi told lawmakers last week during her interview about the release of the Epstein files. ABC's Peter Haralambos has more on that.
13: Former Attorney General Pam Bondi both defended the Department of Justice's handling of the Epstein files while distancing herself from parts of the controversial case. She told the House Oversight Committee that her deputy, Todd Blanch, who Trump says he plans to nominate to be Attorney General, was, quote, leading the Epstein matter and the release of everything from the beginning. When a lawmaker accused her of blaming Blanch, Bondi pushed back and said he did a, quote, excellent job with the release of 3 million files. Blanch is expected to face an uphill battle securing confirmation from the Senate. Peter Haralambos, ABC News.
12: According to a new report on former Prince Andrew, a longtime ally of Jeffrey Epstein, a UK public spending watchdog says he made money by subletting cottages on the estate where he lived rent-free for decades. This is ABC News.
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1: This is America in the Morning from Westwood One. Good morning, I'm John Trout. It's Friday, June 5th, 2026. Here's what's coming up on America in the Morning.
18: Former Attorney General Pam Bondi blames President Trump's nominee to replace her for the DOJ's handling of the Epstein files. I'm John Stolness in Washington.
19: Republicans have cleared a first hurdle as they try to pass a bill funding President Trump's immigration enforcement agencies. Sagar Meghani, Washington.
20: President Trump's pick to replace Tulsi Gabbard is not a permanent one, according to the president. I'm Clayton Neville.
21: Dramatic video from the dashboard camera of a truck-driving pastor captured what appears to be a woman trying to escape a kidnapping. I'm Jennifer King.
22: On Wall Street, the Dow opens at a new record high this morning as investors rotated out of some of the big chip names. I'm Jessica Ettinger.
23: The NBA banned two people for life from its arenas after one of them was arrested shortly after running onto the court. I'm Hayat Hujwani.
1: All ahead on America in the Morning. It's 7 after. In closed-door testimony, former Attorney General Pam Bondi told lawmakers last month her deputy, now President Trump's nominee to take her job, Todd Blanch, was the one responsible for the Justice Department's handling of the Jeffrey Epstein files and investigation. John Stolness has that story from Washington.
18: According to a transcript released by the House Oversight Committee, Bondi said dozens of times in an hours-long interview that Blanch was the one in charge of handling the release of the Epstein files, quote, from the beginning. Representative Robert Garcia, the top-ranking Democrat on the committee, speaking on MS Now.
24: She mentioned Todd Blanch almost 100 times, and 50 of those times, she directly went back and blamed Todd Blanch for all sorts of problems within the Epstein investigation.
18: Garcia and other Democrats are upset Bondi's deposition wasn't videotaped.
24: What we should have done is seen a video of a deposition under oath, but Republicans refused to videotape the interview. They refused to put her under oath. And that is shameful. We need transparency on the Epstein investigation, and Republicans refuse to do that.
18: The committee subpoenaed her back in March to answer questions about her handling of the Epstein file.

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2: It's 5 till. America in the Morning continues. It's called a screw worm, but technically it's not really a worm. What it is a parasite, and it's threatening cattle in South Texas. Correspondent Donna Warder reports.
3: The U.S. Department of Agriculture says a three-week-old calf in South Texas is infected with the screwworm flesh-eating parasite for the first time in decades.
4: And there have been no further detections of New World screwworm in the United States. Top line, this pest does not cause any sort of a food safety issue. It is not a disease, but simply an insect that feeds on living tissues.
3: Agriculture Secretary Brooke Rollins.
4: We've established a 20-kilometer infested zone around the detection and implementing quarantines, movement controls, and surveillance in this area. We have expedited targeted release of the sterile New World screwworm flies.
3: The infestation is eradicated by having those sterile screwworm flies mate with females in the wild. Rollins says if infected cattle are treated early enough, they're safe to enter the food supply.
4: Once removed and cleaned, animals treated early enough, including the calf that we're talking about, the 8-week-old bovine, that calf and those animals, if they're treated early enough, will recover and are safe to enter the food supply system.
3: I'm Donna Warder.
2: If you're looking for a little relief from high gas prices and hot weather, there's always the theater where He-Man and the Masters of the Universe go to battle on the big screen. Entertainment reporter Kevin Carr has a sneak peek at a Hollywood superhero franchise.
5: 80s toy nostalgia meets vibrant digital effects in the new adaptation of Masters of the Universe.
6: Skeletor took my family, and he destroyed our world.
5: Based on the Mattel toy line and the Filmation cartoon, Masters of the Universe follows Adam, a prince from another planet, as he travels back home to defeat the cruel warlord Skeletor.
7: I am a devil, but I mean to be a god.
5: At its heart, Masters of the Universe is a kid's movie. Fun, energetic, and full of sometimes juvenile comic relief.
8: You tell everyone that you're from another planet, it just makes you sound a little very crazy.
5: But like the Dungeons & Dragons movie a few years back, it knows its place, so it can comfortably lean into an entertaining fantasy adventure without taking things too seriously or telling a story too grim.
9: Somebody wants to brawl.
10: I need every man, woman, or whatever that is.
5: It stays close enough to the original source material that it should appease fans, but it also manages to update things for the modern age.
7: Let me show you what reading power looks like.
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12: Hold on, it's about to get weird.
5: A surprisingly fun ride with visual effects that nail the balance between photorealism and Saturday morning cartoon, Masters of the Universe was far more entertaining than I ever thought would be possible. 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
13: I have the power!
5: Masters of the Universe gets 4 action figures out of 5. I'm Kevin Carr, and that's the way I see it.
2: That's our show for today, Friday, June 5th, 2026. America in the Morning is produced by Jeff McKay and Tom Cusick. I'm John Trout. This is Westwood One.
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9: From ABC News, I'm Sherry Preston. After 18 hours of talking on the Senate floor,
12: on this vote, the yeas are 52, the nays are 47. This bill, as amended, is passed.
9: The Senate has passed the $70 billion immigration enforcement bill. It came in a pre-dawn vote following an all-night debate. The bill will fund ICE and Border Patrol through the end of President Trump's term. Democrats had tried to include an amendment banning the $1.8 billion fund set up to help those who feel they've been wronged by the government, including some January 6th rioters, but Republicans voted that down. The House has passed a bill sending more money to Ukraine, as Ukraine's President Volodymyr Zelensky has written an open letter asking Vladimir Putin for new negotiations to end the war and for compromises going forward.
17: Zelensky writing, quote, "It is a fact of Russian history that you know well. When Russia grows tired, change comes," suggesting that Russian public opinion has turned against the war. Zelensky did not say what those compromises may include, but he did say Europe and the U.S. should be part of any peace process.
9: ABC's Karen Waugh. There is a hearing before a three-judge appeals court panel today on the future construction of President Trump's big ballroom, which a federal judge issued an injunction against back in March.
18: President Trump has repeatedly railed against this judge. This order described this as effectively a national security threat and is urging the U.S. Court of Appeals for the D.C. Circuit to step in and lift that lower court order. The court itself, on an emergency basis, has already lifted it, so construction is ongoing.
9: ABC's Peter Haralambos. AI giant Anthropic, creator of the Claude chatbot, calling for a worldwide pause in the development of new artificial intelligence technology. The company saying AI is advancing so quickly, the systems may soon start improving themselves with no human intervention. 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
19: 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I've been surfing here since I was a kid. Now, seeing my grandson out on the water, it means everything to me. Watching him and taking in the blue waves, the sea breeze, the blurry horizon.
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21: Breaking news, a deadly shooting in Saunders County. Good morning, I'm Jeff Modes. A cloudy sky, 67 degrees at KFOR FM 101.5, 1240 AM. It is 6:03. One person is in jail for a fatal shooting late Thursday afternoon at a home in Ashland. The Saunders County Sheriff's Office said in a release late Thursday night to KFOR News that the 911 center got a call shortly after 4:30 about a shooting that took place on Thursday afternoon in the 1700 block of Dawes Street in Ashland. After negotiating with the caller and the suspect in the incident, the suspect, now identified as 31-year-old Robert Haswell Jr., was taken into custody by Ashland police. He was arrested on suspicion of first-degree murder and use of a deadly weapon to commit a felony and put in the Saunders County Jail in Wahoo. Deputies have identified the victim as 67-year-old Robert Haswell Sr. He suffered at least one gunshot wound and was pronounced dead at the scene. Family members have been notified by the Saunders County Sheriff's Office. The investigation is ongoing. No word yet on what may have led up to that shooting. More severe weather is in the forecast for later tonight, but the setup is changing ever so rapidly. Dirk Peterson is a meteorologist at the National Weather Service in Valley and tells KFOR News that chances of storms will increase after 9 p.m.
22: And they would carry that wind, hail kind of threat, and we're seeing less of a chance with tornadoes with these. I can't really say none completely.
21: Peterson says most of these storms should be north and east of Lincoln. As always, though, keep attuned to KFOR for the latest weather information with much of eastern Nebraska under a slight risk of severe weather. KFOR News Time, 6:04. No arrest has been made into a deadly shooting from Thursday morning at an Omaha area convenience store. The shooting happened at a Quick Shop off of 72nd and Q Street in Ralston. According to Ralston police, a man suffered a gunshot wound following an altercation.

0: altercation with another suspect in a separate vehicle. The victim was taken to an Omaha hospital and died. Ralston police say that there's no ongoing threat to the public. Lincoln firefighters on Wednesday afternoon had to deal with an RV that caught fire at Southwest 48th and West O Streets in the parking lot of the Shoemaker's Travel Center. According to LFR Public Information Officer M.J. Lerman, the owners of the RV were driving down Interstate 80 in West Lincoln when the engine caught on fire. The owners tried putting the fire out with extinguishers, but moved it to the cabin. No one was hurt. LFR says the cause was a mechanical failure. Total damage estimates around $190,000. Flights are now coming and going twice daily between Lincoln and Dallas-Fort Worth on American Airlines after the ribbon was cut Thursday afternoon by Lincoln Airport officials and the airline. American also started offering daily service from Lincoln to Chicago. Rachel Barth is the Lincoln Airport's Director of Air Service Development and Strategic Marketing.
1: This moment is the result of years of partnership, collaboration, and commitment from community leaders, businesses, elected officials, and our airline partners who work together to demonstrate the strength of Lincoln market and the demand for additional air service.
0: The launch of American Airlines service continues a period of historic momentum for Lincoln Airport. Since last year, LNK has added new service from Breeze Airways to Orlando, Las Vegas, and suburban Los Angeles, while United Airlines has continued service to both Denver and Chicago. Lincoln's first forecast is coming up. KFOR News Time 6:06.
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0: Lincoln's first forecast. Again, we'll have patchy fog through the morning hours. Cloudy, a slight chance of showers today and a high around 90. Tonight, showers and thunderstorms likely and an overnight low of 66. And then sunny tomorrow, the high around 90. And then more rain chances, a better chance on Sunday with a high of 84. This morning, mostly cloudy, 67 degrees in Lincoln. I'm Jeff Motes, KFOR News.
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5: 6:07 at KFOR, 68 degrees. Hope you're well on a Friday and got great weekend plans. Carol, get the umbrella ready. Sounds like not only tonight, but into Sunday with maybe a little bit of a breather, rain-wise, on Saturday. How are we doing this morning?
6: Good, yeah. We had about a third of an inch of rain. I mean, no big deluge yesterday, just enough to make it kind of miserable out there, kind of drippy all day long. So, but, you know, nothing that I think, you know, is... There was a flood warning issued or watch issued for Sarpy County, but not in this part of Sarpy County.
5: So you've been on grandson Luke duty with the rest of the fam down there at the Women's College World Series, and you know, just getting a little bit piece here and there on sweet Luke's personality. He's not a rain fan.
6: Well, he wasn't yesterday because at daycare after vacation Bible school, they were supposed to go to the splash pad. So, I mean, he just meets me at the door at vacation Bible school. He's running out. He's got his super soaker, his swimsuit on already. And then we get to daycare and he gets the sad news that not going to happen because of the storms in the area. So then, unfortunately, his sisters call him from Oklahoma City, where it was 89 degrees yesterday.
5: Did they make the call from a splash pad?
6: Well, they were bragging that they had been at the pool. And, of course, that infuriated Luke. He's like, I am literally sitting here bone dry. I am literally bone dry. We did not get to go to the splash pad. So... he was extremely upset, jealous that they had been to the pool and he was just dry with no prospects of going to any pool because it's raining and it's 70 degrees here.
5: Yeah, no kidding. Motsi's with us to the KFOR newsroom. Jeff, good to see you this morning, man. And we can talk a little bit here about some severe storm potential, severe storm potential throughout the day today, man.
0: Yeah, we're in a slight risk of severe weather. In fact, about, I would say, not almost two-thirds of Nebraska, almost two-thirds of Nebraska, is under a slight risk of severe weather. And the primary threats will be the heavy rain, the damaging winds, maybe some large hail. There is a potential, although it's on the low end, the potential of a tornado, possibly. Nothing widespread where they're looking at strong tornadoes. So that's somewhat of a good thing to hear. But the rain threat will be kind of the big thing today. So we'll have rain chances through today. Better chance tonight, looking like ballpark about 9 o'clock, around 9 o'clock here in the Lincoln area and points north and east, possibly. And so we're going to be watching that through the course of the day. And in talking with Dirk Peterson, who's a meteorologist at the Weather Service office in Valley, you know, a lot of the models have been changing ever so rapidly because of the summertime pattern that we've entered into with this set up for, well, yesterday, now today, and we could see maybe later in the weekend too, where we could see more rain chances. So that's why we don't have kind of a general idea on maybe if we're looking at a widespread event, scattered event, isolated event, if anything should develop. But one of the maps I did see is that the likelihood of any major severe weather development today or tonight would be generally along and south of Interstate 80. And it looks like further south from here, as you get down toward Fairbury and Beatrice and those areas, that the chances are maybe a little bit greater, but we'll keep an eye on it here. Of course, to get our warning alerts, our text alerts, you can text the word warning to 402-258-2800. And we'll keep you up to speed. And by the way, those text alerts that we send out for severe weather warnings, those are primarily for Lancaster County purposes. So if you live in a nearby county and you think, well, you know, if we get a warning issued for our county but not Lancaster, we're going to get the alert. No, it's primarily Lancaster. Sure. However, if a neighboring county is included, then yes, you'll get that alert too. So, but it's another way also a reminder too to keep it tuned to KFOR. If you have another internet source as well, do the same thing to get the latest warning information for your area.
5: Looking at this graphic here, Carol, that you sent along, and Motsi, you have it as well from the National Weather Service, the timing here of the greatest threat here for potential severe weather, it just ramps up and escalates, to between 8 and midnight. And then really, 9 p.m. through even 1 a.m. or so, it's that window we're looking at here of the highest risk.
6: Yeah, it does look like overnight is when we could see the heaviest rainfall or any damaging winds to hit our area. And then it just, after you hit that, about that 1 o'clock or 4 or 3 o'clock, then it just starts to taper on down. And then bringing that heat tomorrow, sunshine and 90, and then I would assume, and I'm sure Jeff can speak to this, you know, when you get into that area, then you have that possibility of severe weather kind of looming.
0: Mm-hmm. You do. And that's why, you know, if you get the daytime heating and you have enough instability or, for that matter, enough humidity, that could trigger the chances of more severe weather, or at least rain for sure. But, you know, here's the thing about the forecast for Saturday. There's a slight chance of thunderstorms early in the morning tomorrow, and then a slight chance early evening Saturday, and then it stays mostly cloudy, but then the chances increase again as we get in towards Sunday. So Sunday looks like it's going to be about 84. Tomorrow we're talking about 90 for a high, so we'll see. I think once this system gets through, the next system will start to move in by Saturday night, and then Sunday could be another day where we could see another chance of showers and thunderstorms, and some of which could be strong to severe.
5: Motsi, let's talk about what went down in Ashland.
0: We don't know much other than what we were given in terms of some of the important information in terms of who was involved. What led to the shooting, we want to point out, is still under investigation this morning. We don't have a timeline of what happened or what led up to it. What we know is that one person is dead, another is in custody. The shooting happened at a home on the north side of Ashland, about the 1700 block of Dawes Street, late Thursday afternoon. Saunders County 911 took a phone call from the caller and the suspect in the incident, now identified as 31-year-old Robert Haswell Jr. He was then taken into custody and arrested on suspicion of first-degree murder, use of a deadly weapon to commit a felony. Deputies have identified the victim as his father, 67-year-old Robert Haswell Sr., who suffered at least one gunshot wound and was pronounced dead at the scene. Family members have been notified. That's why the Saunders County Sheriff's Office, about 20 after 10 last night, sent out the news advisory. And, of course, we had that posted on our social media links last night as well, and that's what we know so far this morning, and it's something that we're probably going to be following up on during the course of the day if there's any additional information that should come about from the Saunders County Sheriff at this point. But right now, that's all we know. We will have the latest again up on our webpage at KFORnow.com, and we'll continue to follow this developing story.
5: All right, Motsi, thanks for that update. Anything you're tracking here as we look toward 6:30?
0: Well, we'll talk more about the severe weather outlook for tonight. Also, another shooting up in Ralston yesterday that resulted in one person dying. The latest in an RV fire that happened on Wednesday at the Shoemaker's truck stop off of Southwest 48th and West O Street, and unveiled yesterday with a ribbon cut at the Lincoln Airport, new air service Lincoln to Dallas-Fort Worth from American Airlines. The new service from Lincoln to Chicago through American starts today. More about that coming up here at 6:31, along with sports here on KFOR.
5: So you're headed to Dallas here end of the month?
0: No, the second weekend of July.
5: Okay.
0: For a couple of days, and then we're back. And when we found out that air service was coming last December, we were actually pretty excited because Jamie's corporate office for the company that she works for is down in Dallas-Fort Worth.
5: Okay.
0: And they have a gathering a couple of times a year where they get all the employees and their spouses together for a weekend deal. She'll have to work down there for a full week, and then I travel down and then meet up with her on, you know, that Friday. We're there Saturday, and then we come home Sunday, that sort of thing. So I'm curious to see how this is going to be, this flight.
5: No, it'll be good, and a lot of joy and excitement, and loved your comments from the great folks at Lincoln Airport on these direct options here, not only to Dallas, Fort Worth, but, of course, Chicago and Denver. So
0: yeah,
5: big things. I was checking out hotels for Big Ten Media Days, and I'm going to hopefully get the old media grouping discount, because where the Big Ten Media Days are going to be and what they wanted yesterday
6: wasn't in your budget.
5: It wasn't in anybody's budget.
0: Well, you know, if you've been to Chicago, you know it's just as pricey as a lot of other major cities.
5: I love Chicago.
0: I do, too.
5: It's so awesome, but it is the most expensive. It's all expensive on vacation. I get it, but Chicago's like,
0: well, downtown's
5: obscenely expensive.
0: Downtown's highly expensive.
5: Oh, it's brutal. It's so bad.
0: So anyway,
5: Bugsy, be good. We'll talk here in a little bit. Thank you much. Yeah, might not start off a Friday whining about money. Forgive me, but I just go there. Oh, $18 for a crouton. Sweet.
6: Well, you know, in this day and age, any day that ends in Y,
5: I know,
6: is the day that people are complaining about finances and complaining about money.
5: Last time I went to Chicago, I saved some money and went out for a really nice steak and whiskey with a buddy, Mike Riley. Not that Mike Riley. He lives in Chicago. And caught up with him, and it was at Gibson's Steakhouse, right? And pretty famous Chicago eatery. And really awesome steak, and, you know, the whiskey was good, whiskey and water, and it was a long day. And I think that was during the other Mike Riley era. And it was fine, but I think we drove. So it was me and Papa Al and Carson, and we drove, and it was just the longest trip ever because half of Interstate 80 ended up being under construction once you got into Illinois.
6: Oh, yeah.
5: It was like two legs.
6: I've driven through Chicago during construction periods, and it is never fun.
5: It's no good. Let's talk weather, a little bit more of a look-see with tonight and potential severe weather. Brandon Rector with us, 10-11 Weather Center. Brandon, thanks for joining us here. Let's talk about today and this weekend severe weather-wise.
7: Yeah, we're looking at our best severe weather chance today. We don't really have a risk in the area for Saturday or Sunday at this time, but much of the central and eastern parts of the state are under a slight risk for some activity late this afternoon into this evening. What that means is scattered severe thunderstorms are possible. Large hail and damaging winds are the main threats. Cannot rule out maybe a few isolated tornadoes. As well, as far as your temperature today, we'll warm up to 88 for high this afternoon. Now, I think during the day, 20% chance of an isolated shower or thunderstorm. Can't rule that out. But as we head towards that 4, 5, 6 time frame, that's when we start to increase that chance for those showers and thunderstorms. I got it as high as a 50% chance for us right now. That rain will likely continue through the evening into early Saturday morning. And then Saturday, I think from mid-morning through about mid-afternoon, should be dry, or just a small chance at maybe a pop-up shower or thunderstorm. Chance increases to 30% for mid-afternoon through mid-evening. High in the upper 80s. And then Sunday, a better chance for some rain, 50% chance, and it looks like a high in the low 80s.
6: So, Brendan, how do things look for our Havelock charity run? Starts around 7:30.
7: I'd put it at like a 20% chance of rain. I think it's really going to be, if anything's lingering from this with the activity this evening, we'll go into the overnight. It could linger into early Saturday morning. So I'd say 20% now. I've got the temperature for a low for Saturday morning in the upper 60s, so 67. So that's kind of what you're looking at right now, I think.
5: Brandon, have a great weekend. We'll keep our ears open for you, and thank you for the update this morning.
7: You're welcome. Have a great day and a wonderful weekend.
5: All right. Good to hear from Brandon Rector with us, 10-11 Weather Center. We're at 67 degrees and partly sunny right now. 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
4: Let's face facts. 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Spring storms, roof-ripping hail, flooding rains, tree-toppling winds, dangerous lightning, and her favorite local go-to... tornadoes.
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8: It's almost 6:30 here at KFOR. Schmidt, Carol, and Jeff. We're at 67 degrees. More on what Capitol Hill got accomplished last night with the Senate passing that $70 billion immigration enforcement bill. No limits here on the Trump Settlement Fund. Carol, it is National Donut Day, and a lot of places are giving away some free donuts. Some places are making you buy a drink to get a donut, and I love donuts. It'd be really cool to learn how to make them. That bakery skill would be something fun to learn. But donuts can be a bit dangerous for the waistline.
1: They can be, but a search was done for the coolest donut shop ever. It turns out if you want to go to the coolest donut shop, you have to go to the Voodoo Donut in Portland, Oregon.
8: Tell me about it.
1: And here's what they serve up. Well, first of all, they have the M&M themed donut called the Marshall Mathers Donut, which features a plain cake donut with vanilla frosting and M&Ms, of course, for M&M. Then you have the Voodoo Doll Donut. That's a raised yeast donut that has raspberry jelly in the center, chocolate frosting, and a pretzel steak through it.
8: Oh.
1: Because it's voodoo. Then you've got the Tex-Ass Challenge Donut. That is a giant donut that is the size of six. If you can eat this donut in 80 seconds, you get your money back.
8: Okay.
1: All right. Then the Dirty Snowball Donut, which is a chocolate cake donut with marshmallow topping. Then they dip it in coconut and put a dollop of peanut butter in the middle of it. They say this is a donut that's very popular in Paris. The Mexican Hot Chocolate Donut, that's chocolate cake donut dusted in cinnamon, sugar, and cayenne pepper.
8: Ooh.
1: And then you have the Maple Blazer Blunt Donut. This is a raised yeast donut rolled in a blunt and dusted with cinnamon sugar. The tip is dipped in maple frosting and red sprinkle embers. And that is supposed to be one of their most popular donuts ever.
8: You know, the donut holes are great. I always loved the apple fritter. And then kind of the old classic donut. Not the glaze, but the classic kind of fried donut with the glaze on it, the buttermilk. Those were good. But I could eat 7 cases of the Krispy Kreme original.
1: I like the Krispy Kreme, the blueberry cake.
8: That is good.
1: That's good.
8: Well, start your engines. Find your way to the donut shop, your favorite local one. 6:30 here, KFOR Lincoln. Here's ABC.
3: ABC News, I'm Sherry Preston. After a full night of debate, the Senate has moved forward President Trump's immigration funding bill. The future of the fund, set up as a part of President Trump's lawsuit against the IRS, voted down. ABC's Rachel Scott's at the Capitol.
5: This morning, the Senate narrowly voting to approve a $70 billion immigration enforcement package without any measure to block President Trump's $1.8 billion so-called anti-weaponization fund. Alaska Senator Lisa Murkowski, the lone Republican voting against the bill, which now heads to the House for approval.
3: The Senate has blocked a move that would have extended a program that allowed for key surveillance powers because some lawmakers were angry over the appointment of Bill Pulte as acting director of national intelligence. They say he does not have the qualifications and experience for that role. Some schools in session are going remote today, including Philadelphia, because of expected scorching temperatures throughout the Northeast. This is ABC News.
9: Breaking, a deadly shooting is still under investigation in Saunders County. Good morning, I'm Jeff Moats. Cloudy, 67 degrees at KFOR FM 101.5, 1240 AM at 6:31. Authorities say one person is dead, another is in custody after a shooting late Thursday afternoon in Ashland. According to a release from the Saunders County Sheriff's Office late Thursday night to KFOR News, the 911 center received a phone call shortly after 4:30 p.m. about a shooting that took place on the north side of Ashland in the 1700 block of Dawes Street. Following negotiations with the caller and the suspect in the incident, the suspect, now identified as 31-year-old Robert Haswell Jr., was taken into custody by Ashland police. He was arrested on suspicion of first-degree murder and use of a deadly weapon to commit a felony and put in the Saunders County Jail in Wahoo. Deputies have now identified the victim as his father, 67-year-old Robert Haswell Sr., who suffered at least one gunshot wound and was pronounced dead at the scene. Family members have also been notified. No word yet on what may have led to the shooting, and again, the investigation is ongoing. Much of eastern Nebraska under a slight risk of severe weather for tonight. Heavy rain, damaging winds, and hail likely threats. The tornado threat for now appears to be less. Still, it cannot be ruled out completely. Dirk Peterson's a meteorologist at the National Weather Service office in Valley.
10: If these storms are going to try and hang out, most of this activity looks to be the north and east of the Lincoln area. But if you have folks or friends or family closer to kind of Omaha points to the east, you could see some pretty heavy rain in the overnight hours.
9: As always, keep it tuned to KFOR for the latest weather information. KFOR News Time 6:33. Police in Rawlson are investigating a deadly shooting there about 6:30 Thursday morning at a quick shop off of 72nd and Q Streets. Ralston Police, along with Omaha Police, La Vista Police, and the Douglas County Sheriff's Office were all called after a man suffered a gunshot wound following an altercation with another suspect in a separate vehicle. The victim was taken to an Omaha hospital and died. According to Ralston Police, there's no ongoing threat to the public and no arrest has been made. Now to the latest in an RV fire investigation from Wednesday afternoon, where people in an RV had to pull off of Interstate 80 in West Lincoln when the engine caught on fire. They ended up stopping at the Shoemaker's Travel Center parking lot off of Southwest 48th and West O Street. According to LFR, the owners tried putting out the fire with extinguishers, but the fire moved to the cabin. Nobody was hurt. LFR says the cause was a mechanical failure. Total damage estimates are around $190,000. American Airlines officially started daily nonstop air service at the Lincoln Airport Thursday to Dallas-Fort Worth and O'Hare in Chicago, marking a major milestone in the airport's continued growth and expansion of air service options for the southeast Nebraska region. Chris Hove is with the Lincoln Airport Authority.
11: 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This will be successful with the strong support of the Lincoln community.
9: 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Since last year, LNK has added new service from Breeze Airways to Orlando, Las Vegas, and suburban Los Angeles, while United Airlines has continued service to both Denver and Chicago. Lincoln's first forecast is coming up. KFOR News Time 6:34.
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9: Lincoln's first forecast day, showers and thunderstorms still likely here as we go through the day, especially tonight, though. We'll see a high around 90 this afternoon. Showers again, along with thunderstorms tonight. Some of those could be strong to severe, a low of 66. And then becoming partly sunny tomorrow, the high of 90, and then a good chance of showers and thunderstorms Sunday with a high of 84. It's cloudy and 67 degrees at KFOR. The Nebraska men's basketball team will face an old rival coming up December 12th at the T-Mobile Center in Kansas City. The Huskers will face Missouri. The matchup will feature a pair of longtime conference foes that were in the Big 8 and the Big 12. Ticket information will be announced in July, while the tip-off time broadcast information will be announced at a later day. Both Nebraska and Missouri are on the upswing. The Huskers coming off a school record 28-win season and an NCAA Sweet 16 tournament appearance, while the Tigers have reached the NCAA tournament each of the past two seasons. Missouri, by the way, leads the all-time series that dates back to 1908 with 126 wins, 95 losses against the Big Red. The December matchup marked the first game between both schools in more than 15 years. Meanwhile, Nebraska men's basketball coach Fred Hoiberg this week talked about what his expectations are for opponents like Missouri that are on the non-conference schedule for next season, along with the exhibition setup.
13: We really wanted to test ourselves in the preseason. I thought it was great last year when we played BYU, and we got a really good feel for how our guys were going to go out there and compete against the top 10 team. And that game obviously went very well for us. And, you know, this year with three of those games, I think we've announced two of them. The third one should be announced shortly. But, you know, it's three really good opportunities for us.
9: Nebraska will start the summer workout session and conditioning, too, next Thursday. First half of Thursday night's American Association baseball matchup at Haymarket Park looked as though that Lincoln would salvage the final game of their three-game series with Lake Country, but trailing 3-0, Lake Country scored 12 unanswered runs and defeated Lincoln 12-3 to complete a three-game sweep of the Salt Dogs. Lake Country recorded its 10th consecutive win. Lincoln dropped its fourth in a row. The Salt Dogs now host Sioux Falls to begin a weekend series at Haymarket Park tonight. Coverage here on KFOR begins at 6:35. I'm Jeff Motes, KFOR Sports.
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15: This is a Bloomberg Money Minute. The latest home design trend? Sleep divorces. More people are learning how to happily spend the rest of their lives with one person by sleeping in separate bedrooms. Couples who can't afford it are starting to ask builders and designers for two separate primary bedrooms in their homes. The rise is coming from snoring, different schedules, competing climate preferences, and those wearable trackers that generate data on how well we sleep. Roughly 31% of adults have opted for a sleep divorce, according to the American Academy for Sleep Medicine. Later this morning, the May jobs report is expected to cross, and that could shake up Wall Street. Economists expect to see an increase of 88,000 jobs. Right now, S&P futures are falling as we wait for that key data. And drug maker Merck will settle a number of lawsuits blaming its Gardasil cancer vaccine for causing autoimmune ailments. Sources say Merck will pay more than $50 million to settle more than 200 cases.
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0: preview the road to Omaha in Super Regional Baseball. That and a whole lot more in the morning. Hooked up from 9-11 right here on KFOR.
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2: 20 minutes in front of 7. Hope you're well on a Friday with KFOR. Schmidt, Carol, and Jeff will get you an update here on when potentially some of the severe weather could come through later deep into the overnight. Chance of some showers, 20% here in the afternoon. And we'll hit a high right around 89 degrees today. More on John Bolton and what he faces. Priests to the rescue. And Carol, the Senate doing work late into the evening, as they said thumbs up on this immigration enforcement bill.
3: Yeah, this went well after midnight. In fact, it was about 4 o'clock this morning when the final vote was announced. And yes, this is a bill that would fund immigration. It's a bill that is $70 billion bill. It's a bill that's been in the works since February, but Democrats tried to hook some other things onto this bill. One would be that the taxpayers don't pay for the White House ballroom. Another was a rebuke of Bill Pulte as the nation's top intelligence official. And, of course, then there was the $1.8 billion payout fund to compensate people who claim they've been victimized by the government. And so they were trying to make sure that that fund would never reappear again, because the President Trump indicated the other day that it might come back. He might bring it back, even though now he's not doing it. So even though there have been a lot of Republicans on all of these items that have parted ways with the president, when push came to shove, they swallowed it up and voted for it.
2: They did. You had Republicans clearing a major hurdle here when they defeated an amendment proposed by one of their own. That's Bill Cassidy, would have redirected payments from the settlement to members of law enforcement who were injured January 6th. But plenty of reaction here with this approval. First, Chuck Schumer, not a fan.
4: After tonight's vote, it's clear to Americans that Republicans refuse to outlaw Donald Trump's $2 billion slush fund. Now the whole country can see the truth. Republicans fought like hell to please Donald Trump and his slush fund, but didn't lift a finger to help working Americans lower their costs.
2: John Thune weighed in, Carol, and said, look, this would have been done hours ago if you didn't have to deal with some of the issues around the fund. You had a little bit different spin put on by Lindsey Graham on the topic of safety.
5: What we're about to do is fund the Border Patrol and ICE through the entire Trump term, because you wouldn't help us. America will be safer. I ask for adoption of this amendment.
2: So that's Lindsey. Lindsey sounded like he needed some coffee.
3: Well, they needed to get, I mean, Republicans needed this to pass, because what else are they going to run on? Mm-hmm. I mean, they're not going to run on the economy, on gas prices and grocery prices and tariffs. So they don't have that to run on. They're not going to run on, you know, no wars, because we haven't done anything to stop Ukraine. We're in the middle of this with Iran going after Cuba now, and so they can't run on that. So immigration really is the strong thing that they're going to have to run on. So I think some of them probably aren't agreeing with what the president is doing. I mean, Pete Ricketts said he didn't agree with the weaponization bill, but he voted for. I think that they're at this point, they have to have something to run on, and so they voted to get it through. And it's been sitting around since February, so I think they felt the need to finally put an end to it.
2: 6:44, and Jeff Motes with us here real quick, an update in the KFOR newsroom.
6: Just talked to Lincoln Police here a little bit ago. They're investigating an overnight crash that happened at 18th and O that did cause some traffic delays in that area overnight, and traffic has since reopened. We'll talk more about that. Also in our news this morning, the latest on what we know so far in a deadly shooting that happened late Thursday afternoon out in Ashland. We'll have the latest on that and other news and sports all coming up at 7:03 on KFOR.
2: Motsy, thank you much. Carol, let's talk John Bolton, the former national security advisor, pleading guilty to retaining classified information.
3: Yeah, this indictment against him, he was accused of improperly keeping documents, writing, and notes related to national defense, including some information that was classified as top secret. He allegedly kept intelligence about possible future attacks by foreign adversaries, about covert actions in the U.S. government, and was initially, although this is not part of this now that he pled guilty to, accused of illegally transmitting national defense information, specifically that he sent two people that he referred to as his editors, which actually were his wife and his daughter, classified information. He sent them to them in like diary type entries, and I think the idea was that some of those then were used in his subsequent book, The Room Where It Happened, a White House memoir.
2: Right. Well, we're talking 5 years potentially. That's the max he could face. The judge will impose this sentence, fine $2.25 million, more from ABC.
7: This case was pursued by career prosecutors. We didn't have the kind of rancor that we had in connection with Letitia James and the James Comey initial cases, in which we knew that career prosecutors were in some cases pushing back against prosecution, or in some cases raising serious questions about the level and the nature of the evidence.
2: So that's Pierre Thomas, kind of his take on things here. But, you know, Trump and Bolton absolutely hate each other. The take is that Bolton abused his position as national security advisor.
3: Right.
2: And
3: because we've never seen this kind of thing happen before, where classified information was taken and hid somewhere.
2: I mean, pick somebody, right? Pick somebody.
3: Exactly.
2: Pick whatever side of the aisle you're on. Just go ahead and pick somebody about, oh, yeah, I had a box of so-and-so in my garage.
3: I'm sure Bolton figured, I'm not going to waste all my money fighting this. The book is already out.
2: Right.
3: You know.
2: No, I get it.
3: I might as well own up to it and take the consequences.
2: Carol, let's get a little divine intervention. You got a story about a priest that this sounds like a Friday night buddy cop show, except you've got father.
3: Somebody in a robe.
2: Yeah, father on the run here.
3: Well, you had this comes from Detroit, Michigan. There's a shock, where some teens stole a vehicle and were fleeing, and Reverend Canon Jean-Baptiste Cummins, he chased them. He saw it. He chased them, restrained one of them in the church parking lot. He still had his priest robes on when he stepped in. Apparently, there was no turning of the other cheek because he punched a couple of them and then we took them down until authorities got there. So,
2: surprisingly, I would bet money that a number of the priests are in fabulous shape. And I think of the priest in The Exorcist, where he's a boxer, right? He's a boxer and he's always running track. And he probably had about 3 cartons of smokes a day. But they were in just fantastic shape. And you're not going to mess with the old padre. I wouldn't.
3: No, he restrained him in the parking lot, so... Apparently he was a little cross.
2: He's going to kick he's going to kick your butt and then forgive you.
3: Well, anyway, we got 3 thugs off the street.
2: Gotta love it, and I'm interested. Do we know what kind of vehicle was being ripped off?
3: No, we don't. I mean, I'm sure in some story, the one I'm reading, it does not refer to the vehicle.
2: All right. Well, good on old Padre there making it happen. Let's talk weather. And again, that chance of severe weather enhances after 8 p.m. tonight. Chance of some showers and storms. For the day today, though, we're going to have a high right around 89 degrees. Window between possible morning showers and afternoon showers Saturday. Sunshine and 90 for Saturday. Into Sunday, 70% chance of additional showers and some thunderstorms. A high of 85. Sunshine now and 67 degrees at your severe weather station, KFOR.
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2: It's almost 7 at KFOR, an update with Jeff Moats, KFOR Newsroom. Carol, get your running shoes ready. Excited to have you in Havelock tomorrow. 48th annual Havelock charity run going on.
3: Yeah, this is one of Lincoln's oldest and probably most unique runs. It's a favorite run. It takes place through historic Havelock. It starts, the 10K starts at 7:30, and then about 10 minutes after that, we start with the 3K. But we have, as I said yesterday, or Monday, people from 7 to 78 that run in this. We have moms pushing strollers. We have little kids. We have families that run. So it's just a great opportunity to come out and watch. You can grab your coffee or your donut and stand on the sideline, cheer the runners on as they run for charity. Thanks to the corporate sponsor, Pinnacle Bank. They donate $100 to the local charity of the choice of those runners, of those teams. It sounds like it's going to be a beautiful morning tomorrow morning. So join us at the 48th annual Havelock Charity Run. Afterwards, there's always a little gathering in the park.
2: I love that. And folks going to get together, celebrate the accomplishment. And, of course, the great folks, Lincoln Track Club, love it. We'll have more with the House passing Ukraine aid and Russia's reaction. And a busy recruiting weekend for Nebraska football. Some big-time offensive linemen in town to see if they want to be part of the Big Red. Motzi on the way, 68 clear at KFOR.
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0: 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Lincoln's Morning News is on KFOR. 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
10: From ABC News, I'm Sherry Preston. This morning, the Senate narrowly voting to approve a $70 billion immigration and border patrol package without any measure to block President Trump's $1.8 billion so-called anti-weaponization.

0: Reconciliation Fund. ABC's Rachel Scott with more from Capitol Hill.
1: For more than 18 hours, Democrats and some Republicans introducing measures to rein in the fund, aimed at compensating President Trump's allies, possibly even the rioters who attacked police officers on January 6th. All of those efforts failed. For weeks, Acting Attorney General Todd Blanche defended the fund. But after a firestorm of criticism, he testified it had been dropped.
0: Although when asked if it was gone for good this week, President Trump said he didn't know, adding it was up to the lawyers. The immigration bill now goes on to the House for approval. The House passing a bill providing funding for Ukraine's war effort and sanctioning key parts of the Russian economy. That is, Ukrainian President Volodymyr Zelensky pens an open letter asking Vladimir Putin for further negotiations.
2: We've seen some dramatic developments recently from the battlefield, with Ukraine using its drone technology to launch devastating attacks on Russia's military. Just this week, we saw this fiery attack on St. Petersburg, coinciding with an economic forum in that city hosted by Vladimir Putin. New images show the damage to a Russian ship from that attack.
0: ABC's Karen Hua. Artificial intelligence giant Anthropic is calling for a worldwide pause in the development of AI, saying the technology is advancing so quickly, systems may soon start improving themselves without any human intervention whatsoever. Scott Spiro is founder of Humanology AI.
3: If the AI doesn't have a moral compass built in, then how do we know how that AI is going to treat us? Nobody knows this yet.
0: Others say Anthropic may have put out the warning to slow the development of competitors. 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
8: A homicide investigation in Saunders County. Good morning, I'm Jeff Motes. We have a clear sky now. We're at 68 degrees at KFOR, FM 101.5, 1240 AM. It's 7:03. This morning, Saunders County authorities are investigating a deadly shooting where a man shot his father late Thursday afternoon at a home on the north side of Ashland. According to a release from the Saunders County Sheriff's Office late Thursday night to KFOR News, the 911 center received a call shortly after 4:30 Thursday afternoon about a shooting that took place in the 1700 block of Dawes Street in Ashland. After negotiating with the caller and the suspect in the incident, the suspect, now identified as 31-year-old Robert Haswell Jr., was taken into custody by Ashland Police. He was arrested on suspicion of first-degree murder and use of a deadly weapon to commit a felony and put in the Saunders County Jail in Wahoo. Deputies have identified the victim as the suspect's father, 67-year-old Robert Haswell Sr., who suffered at least one gunshot wound and was pronounced dead at the scene. Family members have now been notified by Saunders County authorities. The investigation is ongoing. No word yet on what may have led up to the shooting. There's a slight risk of severe weather over much of eastern Nebraska for later tonight, with heavy rain, damaging winds, and hail the likely threats. The tornado threat still possible, but appears to be less, but it cannot be ruled out completely.
9: A lot of the rain chances that we've been seeing are actually favoring the evening into the overnight hours.
8: That's Dirk Peterson, a meteorologist at the National Weather Service in Valley, telling KFOR News most of these storms should be north and east of Lincoln for the most part by later this evening. As always, though, keep it tuned to KFOR for the latest weather information. KFOR News Time 7:04. New this morning, an overnight crash on the east edge of downtown Lincoln. It happened at 18th and O Street about 2 o'clock this morning. Lincoln police tell KFOR News there were no serious injuries reported, and the initial investigation shows someone tried to cross the intersection but did not see the median until it was too late, and their vehicle bottomed out. An RV fire from Wednesday afternoon was the result of a mechanical failure in the engine, according to Lincoln Fire and Rescue. Told damage estimates around $190,000. The RV had to pull off of Interstate 80 in West Lincoln when it caught on fire. LFR says it ended up being in the Shoemaker's Travel Center parking lot at Southwest 48th and West O. LFR officials say that the owners tried putting out the fire with extinguishers, but the fire moved to the cabin. No one was hurt. The cut from the ceremonial scissors to the ribbon signified the launch of daily nonstop air service from American Airlines at the Lincoln Airport to O'Hare in Chicago and twice daily to and from Dallas-Fort Worth. Joe Hughes is with American Airlines and says that these routes represent an important milestone for Lincoln and American.
10: With our service to Lincoln, we now connect Lincoln to 350 destinations in over 60 countries. I like to say Lincoln is now one stop from the world.
8: The launch of American Airlines service continues a period of historic momentum for the Lincoln Airport. Since last year, LNK has added new service from Breeze Airways to Orlando, Las Vegas, and suburban Los Angeles, while United Airlines has continued its service for a long time to both Denver and Chicago. Lincoln's first forecast is coming up. KFOR News time is 7:06.
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8: Lincoln's first forecast, partly sunny today. There's a slight chance of thunderstorms, a high of 90. Cloudy tonight, a 60% chance of thunderstorms. Sun could be strong to severe, a low of 66. Tomorrow, partly sunny and a high of 90. 60% chance of showers and thunderstorms Sunday and a high of 84. Things have cleared out this morning. Right now, we're at 68 degrees at KFOR. An old Big 8 and Big 12 rivalry will be renewed in December for the Nebraska men's basketball team as they will take on Missouri in a neutral site game at the T-Mobile Center in Kansas City on Saturday, December 12th. Ticket information will be announced next month. The tip-off time and broadcast information will be announced at a later date. And Nebraska and Missouri, they're on the upswing. The Huskers coming off a school record 28-win season and an NCAA Tournament Sweet 16 appearance, while the Tigers have reached the NCAA Tournament each of the past two seasons. Missouri, though, leads the all-time series with Nebraska that goes back to 1908. Missouri has 126 wins and 95 losses versus the Big Red. The December matchup will mark the first game between both schools in more than 15 years since the 69-58 Nebraska win at the Devaney Center on March 1st of 2011. Meanwhile, Nebraska men's basketball coach Fred Hoiberg this week talked about what his expectations are for opponents like Missouri that are in the non-conference schedule for next season, along with the exhibition setup. Hoiberg says they want to test themselves in the preseason before heading into non-conference play to start the regular season.
14: Feel good about the schedule with where it is right now, and you know those neutral site games are important for a team like us. We have to do everything we can, you know, to compete against teams that spend a lot more money than we do. So you know that's part of the process. You know, it's the you know, one of the things that you just have to do in this business to give yourself as much of a competitive advantage as you can. So, you know, scheduling is a lot different than it used to be. And, we're doing everything we can to give us a competitive schedule. We have an analytics company that helps us with that as well. And, just try to prepare ourselves as best as possible going into what is the best league in the country. And, you know, especially coming off a year where you had 8 of the 16 in the Sweet 16 and 2 of the Final Four and the national champion.
8: Nebraska will start their summer workout and conditioning sessions next Thursday. In American Association Baseball, Thursday night at Haymarket Park, after a weather delay, it looked like the Lincoln Salt Dogs would salvage the final game of their three-game series with Lake Country. But after trailing 3-0, Lake Country scored 12 unanswered runs, defeated Lincoln 12-3 to complete a three-game sweep of the Salt Dogs. with the win. Link Country recorded its 10th straight win. Lincoln dropped its fourth in a row. The Salt Dogs now begin a weekend series hosting Sioux Falls at Haymarket Park. Coverage on KFOR tonight will begin at 6:35. I'm Jeff Moats, KFOR Sports.
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16: Nays are 195. The bill is passed, and without objection, the motion to reconsider is laid upon the table.

0: That's the sound in the house with the Ukraine aid and Russian sanctions bill. Good to have you in with KFOR's 10 after 7. On a Friday, Schmidt, Carol, and Jeff will talk about possibly changing the date when it comes to the timing of local elections in Lincoln. And what's the weirdest thing you've seen someone put on ketchup? Carol, we talk Ukraine. And you've got the second significant bipartisan rebuke of President Trump's foreign policy in as many days.
1: The Ukraine Support Act passed 226 to 195. There were a block of lawmakers that broke with the president to advance this new security assistance and sanctions against Russia. It delivers more than $1 billion in security and reconstruction funding for Ukraine, and then authorizes up to $8 billion in military financing loans alongside a package of new economic sanctions targeting Russia's key industries.
0: Well, you have a letter out, too, from Zelensky to Putin, ribbing him a little bit. Let's get back to the negotiating table. You have, and just the Cliff Notes version of it was, look, you know, people are tired of this. Your people are tired of this. You've not had the success that you thought you would as quickly as you would. And, you know, when people get tired, that's when new bosses can emerge, right? I mean, there was that innuendo with Zelensky towards Putin with, hey, let's get to the table here, figure some things out, or maybe your time in power could be up.
1: Well, yeah, I mean, he said, you know, you've spent half of your 26 years in power as Russia's paramount leader fighting us, fighting Ukraine, and he's counting that timeline, the Russian military intervention going back to eastern Ukraine in 2014 to that full-scale invasion launched in 2020. And he points out, you know, Russia's wartime setbacks, their inflation, their economy, now their independence on China. Also, yes, Putin's advancing age. He told Putin he wants to meet for direct talks outside of the Trump administration's negotiating process. So he's pretty much abandoned Steve Witkoff and Jared Kushner, mm-hmm. who, you know, granted have been working on Israel and Iran, and suggested that maybe they include the European nations and hold a meeting in Switzerland or Turkey or an Arab state. And he's offered direct meetings with Mr. Putin before, but there haven't been any results. But I guess at first you don't succeed, you try again.
0: May I suggest Lucerne this time of year, Carol, if you're going to have meetings? Take the gondola to the top of the Alps, have a cup of coffee, and enjoy, right? You're not in a bad mood as you check out what a wonderful setup and topography there in Lucerne. On the home front, you've got a conservative effort here to seek the change of timing with local elections to give suburban and rural voters in the capital city voting power and also add some term limits here, Carol.
1: Yeah, former state Senator Tony Fulton, who's a Lincoln business owner, he also served as tax commissioner under Governor Pete Ricketts, filed three petitions this week with the Lincoln City Clerk's office. It's an effort to, as you said, change the dates of city elections, let certain residents outside city limits vote in municipal elections, and then place those term limits on Lincoln City Council members. These charter amendments, he says, are designed to give residents of Lincoln a stronger voice in city government, prevent the pitfalls of career politicians, and also ensure that more voters are engaged in our elections.
0: So it's a larger pool of votes, right? And you have reaction here from the mayor's office and Democrats in the capital city firing back here. While signature gathering kicks off soon, you've got the mayor who's led the capital city since 2019, now in her second full four-year term. Not a fan of this here. He had a Facebook post published around noon Wednesday, hours before Fulton and the consultant announced this petition effort. The mayor's campaign blasted the petition. petition as coming from MAGA donors with ideas straight from the Trump playbook that can't beat Mayor Larian. So they're trying to change the rules and misrepresent their proposals. That's the word from the campaign. These folks don't deserve your trust. Of course, good story here with the Nebraska Examiner here on the whole rundown of this. The petition language under the public records request to the Lincoln City Clerk's Office following this post. So election timing and term limits, things that folks, I don't know how often you think about them, but they get brought up, and you have a chance here to yay or nay these petitions, Carol.
1: Todd Wilchin told the Nebraska Examiner that, who is, by the way, the Lancaster Election Commissioner, that the campaign would need signatures from at least 5% of registered voters during the state's latest gubernatorial race. So that's just shy of 5,000 that mm-hmm. they would need to get this thing off the ground.
0: 7:16, and we're going to be right around 89 degrees, chances of some severe weather. And Jeff Motes in the KFOR newsroom. Motes, you're going to be tracking weather, of course, the KFOR update text line. When you text warning to 402-258-2800, that gets you all the info you need to your mobile device.
2: And that would include everything that is geared for Lancaster County and the city of Lincoln. Neighboring counties would be added on if it does, if a warning or a watch does include the Lincoln metro area and Lancaster County. So keep that in mind. Weather, of course, is something they're going to be monitoring today. We'll hear from the National Weather Service in our newscast coming up at 7:30. Also, the latest from what we know so far about a deadly shooting from late Thursday afternoon in Ashland. Those stories, other news, and sports, all at 7:31 on KFOR.
0: So, Motsi and Carol, how ketchup dependent are you? I'm interested to know it is National Ketchup Day. And is it a lifeline condiment for you?
2: Not anymore. Really? Okay. I mean, if I have it on my burger or something, yeah, okay. Otherwise, no, it's no big deal.
0: I don't go to it often. That's just me, because Junior and Mama, I mean, you know, they have ketchup with whatever their meal is, right? I mean, it's more the ketchup versus the meal.
1: I'm ketchup on a burger. That's about it. But apparently our president is committing the cardinal sin of ketchup on steak.
0: That's
2: really?
0: You do that,
1: yes.
0: You should do time.
2: And well,
0: then, I'm legit. Take the name off the office. You put ketchup on a steak. That's punishable.
1: There are people who put ketchup on their macaroni and cheese.
2: Oh, my gosh.
1: What would be the point?
0: That's right.
1: Now, I know I don't do it, but I know there are people who eat their scrambled eggs with ketchup.
2: Now, I will admit, I did that as a kid. I did do that.
0: And then you grew up and you started using Tabasco.
2: Or picante sauce.
0: Right. A little salsa.
1: There are people who dip their potato chips in ketchup.
2: No.
0: Wow.
2: No. Now, ranch, yes, or some sort of other dip, yes, not ketchup.
1: There are people who say that pizza tastes good with ketchup.
2: Oh, whoa. No. Now, you think that should be a felonious offense right there.
0: But go with the hot honey. the hot honey,
2: Are
0: Carol.
2: You serious? Hot honey on pizza?
0: Oh, yeah, you never tried it?
2: No.
0: Oh, it's pretty good, man, especially if you're going to like a little spicy...
2: Wow. I had no idea.
0: Spicy pie. Yeah.
1: And then there are those people who say that you should add a little ketchup to your spaghetti.
2: Oh, my gosh.
0: I'm Ray Liotta here in Goodfellas. It's a miracle he didn't get stabbed at the dinner table. He's putting ketchup on Joe Pesci's mom's sauce. Maybe it was her homemade Italian sauce in a ketchup bottle. I don't know.
2: Just wait for cement shoes and put you out in the sea with all the other fishes.
0: A little bit. Go to a mafia sit down, order the spaghetti and meatballs, and ask for ketchup. See how that goes. Doesn't matter you're wearing a wire. You asked for ketchup.
2: Oh, man.
1: Ketchup. No ketchup on donuts, though. I haven't seen that yet.
0: No, thank you. Not yet. Someone's going to post something today.

0: Day. Merge these two national days, National Donut Day, National Ketchup Day. Motsi, all right, buddy. Thank you for popping in and
1: all right.
0: Go have some ketchup.
1: I'm going to go get a bucket or a garbage can now. Thank
0: Do
1: you.
0: It. All right. To me, the most offensive, Carol, is that ketchup on a steak. Any sauce
2: I'm with
0: on,
2: you.
0: Any sauce on a steak.
2: I'm kind of with you. I don't put A1. I mean, to me, if you have to put something on the steak, you've made it wrong.
0: Thank you. Right, that's about right.
2: Unless it's like mushrooms or onions, like something you've sautéed.
0: Right. The mushrooms, it's an enhancer, not a cover-up.
2: Right.
0: All right, weather-wise, 20% chance of a storm or shower today, and you have these severe weather possibilities that could kick off around 8 p.m. tonight or later. 90 going to be the high today, 66 tonight. 60% chance of overnight storms. Some of those could be severe and strong. Sunny tomorrow, 90. And into Sunday, 60% chance of showers or storms. 84, where sunshine and 68 degrees at your severe weather station, KFOR.
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4: A lot to do with Dad. 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Huh?
5: His favorite cologne?
4: Uh-huh, Brute.
5: Well, I hope that doesn't cost $1,000, unless somebody's suing you.
4: How much Brute could you? How much Brute could you buy for a grand? No idea.
5: Uh-huh. No offense to Brute users.
4: No, if you use Brute, good on you. Right? That's more for you, less for me.
6: Tell me something good.
4: Well, pretty cool story here about a viral video, Carol, that helped raise almost $150,000. And you've got an 85-year-old that's still going to work. This is in Marysville, Tennessee. And this worker received more than $146,000 in donations. This is after a customer's video showed this worker at a movie theater putting all the shifts, like, consecutively. It went viral. The customer launched a crowdfund to help fund the employee's retirement. That attracted more contributions from 7,500 donors, and the employee expressed gratitude here. Theater management said the decision about whether and when to retire remains completely this movie theater's employee's decision. 150 grand will help. 85 years. Are you working because you want to or you have to? Well, sounds like the have to part here, and maybe some retirement is in order. I thought that was something good.
6: Tell me something good.
5: We have a fourth grader who has received a hero award. She helped save her dad's life. This happened in Concord, Indiana. She was helping her dad shovel when all of a sudden he went down, grasped his chest, but little Magnolia Bridegroom had learned CPR at school. Her father had a heart attack. She started doing CPR. One of the neighbors noticed and called for help. The American Heart Association recognized Magnolia with the Heart Saver Hero Award and for her courage.
4: Birthdays or anniversaries?
5: Well, we have Patrick Kane, celebrating a birthday tomorrow.
4: Okay.
5: We have Brody Clifford, turning 14 years old tomorrow. We have Savannah Porter, who will be celebrating a birthday on Sunday. And Brent and Jan Stelic will be celebrating their 46th anniversary on Sunday.
4: Happy birthday tomorrow to Russ Anderson, 7:30 with ABC.
7: ABC News, I'm Sherry Preston. After 18 hours of debate, the Senate has passed a bill to fund immigration enforcement. $70 billion will go toward ICE and Border Patrol, not included in the bill. A provision blocking that $1.8 billion so-called anti-weaponization fund set up as a part of President Trump's lawsuit against the IRS. This hour, we're getting a snapshot of the jobs picture for the month of May. The Labor Department releasing new unemployment numbers, as well as the number of people applying for unemployment benefits. Some concerns about security as World Cup matches get underway next week. John Cohen is a former official with the Department of Homeland Security.
8: The resources that have been available at the federal levels to prepare for this game have either been done away with or reassigned to focus on other areas or were impacted by the shutdown.
7: President Trump says he will attend an NBA Finals game at Madison Square Garden next week at the invitation of the team's owner. He's a longtime New York Knicks fan. This is ABC News.
9: The latest in a deadly shooting reported in Saunders County. Good morning, I'm Jeff Modes. We have a mostly clear sky, 68 degrees at KFOR FM 101.5, 1240 AM at 731. One person is in jail for a fatal shooting late Thursday afternoon at a home in Ashland. The Saunders County Sheriff's Office said in a release late Thursday night to KFOR News that the 911 center got a call shortly after 4:30 about a shooting that took place on Thursday afternoon in the 1700 block of Dawes Street in Ashland. After negotiating with the caller and the suspect in the incident, the suspect, now identified as 31-year-old Robert Haswell Jr., was taken into custody by Ashland police. He was arrested on suspicion of first-degree murder and use of a deadly weapon to commit a felony and put in the Saunders County Jail in Wahoo. Deputies have identified the victim as 67-year-old Robert Haswell Sr. He suffered at least one gunshot wound and was pronounced dead at the scene. Family members have been notified by the Saunders County Sheriff's Office. The investigation is ongoing. No word yet on what may have led up to that shooting. More severe weather is in the forecast for later tonight, but the setup is changing ever so rapidly. Dirk Peterson is a meteorologist at the National Weather Service in Valley and tells KFOR News that chances of storms will increase after 9 p.m.
10: And they would carry that wind, hail kind of threat, and we're seeing less of a chance with tornadoes with these. I can't really say none completely.
9: Peterson says most of these storms should be north and east of Lincoln. As always, though, keep attuned to KFOR for the latest weather information with much of eastern Nebraska under a slight risk of severe weather. KFOR news time is 7:33. New from the overnight, a crash in central Lincoln from early this morning. It happened on the east edge of downtown at about 18th and O. Lincoln police telling us that there were no serious injuries reported. The initial investigation shows someone tried to cross the intersection but didn't see the median until it was too late and their vehicle bottomed out. Lincoln firefighters on Wednesday afternoon had to deal with an RV that caught fire at Southwest 48th and West O Streets in the parking lot of the Shoemaker's Travel Center. According to LFR Public Information Officer M.J. Lerman, the owners of the RV were driving down Interstate 80 in West Lincoln when the engine caught on fire. The owners tried putting the fire out with extinguishers, but moved it to the cabin. No one was hurt. LFR says the cause was a mechanical failure. Total damage estimates around $190,000. Flights are now coming and going twice daily between Lincoln and Dallas-Fort Worth on American Airlines. After the ribbon was cut Thursday afternoon by Lincoln Airport officials and the airline, American also started offering daily service from Lincoln to Chicago. Rachel Barth is the Lincoln Airport's Director of Air Service Development and Strategic Marketing.
11: This moment is the result of years of partnership, collaboration, and commitment from community leaders, businesses, elected officials, and our airline partners who work together to demonstrate the strength of Lincoln market and the demand for additional air service.
9: The launch of American Airlines service continues a period of historic momentum for Lincoln Airport. Since last year, LNK has added new service from Breeze Airways to Orlando, Las Vegas, and suburban Los Angeles, while United Airlines has continued service to both Denver and Chicago. Lincoln's first forecast is coming up. KFOR news time is 7:34.
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9: Lincoln's first forecast today, partly sunny, a slight chance of thunderstorms this afternoon, a high of 90, then becoming cloudy tonight, a 60% chance of thunderstorms. Some of those could be strong to severe, a low of 66. Partly sunny tomorrow, high of 90, and then a 60% chance of showers.

0: thunderstorm Sunday in a high of 84. Right now, mostly clear and 67 degrees at KFOR. The Nebraska men's basketball team will face an old rival coming up December 12th at the T-Mobile Center in Kansas City. The Huskers will face Missouri. The matchup will feature a pair of longtime conference foes that were in the Big 8 and the Big 12. Ticket information will be announced in July, while the tip-off time broadcast information will be announced at a later day. Both Nebraska and Missouri are on the upswing. The Huskers coming off a school record 28-win season and an NCAA Sweet 16 tournament appearance, while the Tigers have reached the NCAA tournament each of the past two seasons. Missouri, by the way, leads the all-time series that dates back to 1908 with 126 wins, 95 losses against the Big Red. The December matchup marked the first game between both schools in more than 15 years. Meanwhile, Nebraska men's basketball coach Fred Hoiberg this week talked about what his expectations are for opponents like Missouri that are on the non-conference schedule for next season, along with the exhibition setup.
1: We really wanted to test ourselves in the preseason. I thought it was great last year when we played BYU, and we got a really good feel for how our guys were going to go out there and compete against a top 10 team. And that game obviously went very well for us. And, you know, this year with three of those games, I think we've announced two of them. The third one should be announced shortly. But, you know, it's three really good opportunities for us.
0: Nebraska will start the summer workout session and conditioning, too, next Thursday. First half of Thursday night's American Association baseball matchup at Haymarket Park looked as though that Lincoln would salvage the final game of their three-game series with Lake Country, but trailing 3-0, Lake Country scored 12 unanswered runs and defeated Lincoln 12-3 to complete a three-game sweep of the Salt Dogs. Lake Country recorded its 10th consecutive win. Lincoln dropped its fourth in a row. The Salt Dogs now host Sioux Falls to begin a weekend series at Haymarket Park tonight. Coverage here on KFOR begins at 6:35. I'm Jeff Motes, KFOR Sports.
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6: 22 minutes in front of 8 in KFOR. Sunshine 68. Chance of some severe weather. Storms and showers that could kick off late afternoon slash evening and into the overnight, high of 90 today, and rain on and off on Sunday, maybe a sprinkle morning and afternoon tomorrow. Fraud uncovered in Ohio. What you can't sell on Facebook Marketplace, and all sorts of digging continues to go on for Graham Plattner as he tries to challenge Susan Collins for the seat in Maine, Carol.
7: Yeah, rumors have been spreading from Portland to the Potomac about his messy personal life after news reports came out that he had sent sexual messages to women while married. Democratic senators were pressing him, hey, what's to come? What else have you done? So, of course, he got out the Rolodex and started to call ex-girlfriends who might publicly acknowledge that you know, while he's not a great boyfriend, he's a decent guy. And some did say that, but in extensive conversations that have popped up over the past couple of months, there's three other women who were romantically involved with Mr. Plantner, who offered a far more complicated assessment. They said he was volatile. They said he was toxic, that, you know, being with him was unsettling and emotionally wrenching, that he was an alcoholic, that there are times he was very charming and charismatic, but then there were times when he physically threatened them.
6: Well,
7: and of course, he was unfaithful.
6: Right. You have 12 women that have come out to say, look, he's not a good dude. You also have differing takes on the chest tattoo. You know, he served our country as a Marine. And he and a bunch of Marine guys went and got tattoos. Now, the skull and crossbone that he got on his chest is being linked to a Nazi background. His thought and response, look, I had no clue it had any Nazi symbolism to it. One girlfriend said, look, you absolutely told me that it does have Nazi background, and that's why you got it. This is Plantner from a campaign stop earlier in the week.
8: These people are going to try to make this race about anything but what it's supposed to be about, which is policy. They never want to talk about policy. Amy and I have a very loving and very happy marriage.
6: That's what you want to hear. And Carol, you have the Wall Street Journal and, of course, New York Times both going in on this guy.
7: Well, he said, you know, I take responsibility for everything I've done. I wish I'd been a better person, and sort of alluded to his time in the military and that his drinking came after that, but that he was trying to be a better man right now. So, I mean, there's just, he's been in D.C. this past week trying to meet with lawmakers and convince them that, you know, that a lot of this isn't true and that he's really a better guy than this. But, I mean, there's the stuff out there about him is very damaging. But, I mean, let's face it, the bar's not set too high in Washington.
6: How big a threat do you think he honestly is to Collins' seat?
7: You know, Susan Collins has been able to, you know, I think I'm curious to see, you know, and Trump has gone after her before, and she, if there's anybody that's going to vote against some of his policies, it's her.
6: Mm-hmm.
7: So I think it might depend on just how heavy he goes after her.
6: Well, you have Ohio talking fraud here as the state suspends dozens of Central Ohio Medicaid providers after a fraud event. Carol, you've got unsealed documents against 14 individuals. We're talking over $50 million through Medicaid and COVID funding.
7: Yeah, I mean, there were a group that went there, kind of an unusual collection of top officials, acting U.S. Attorney General Todd Blanche, the FBI Director Cash Patel, the Ohio Attorney General Dave Yost. They are the ones that gathered and tried to get this effort going to go against fraud, particularly Medicaid fraud, as the midterms loom in November. I think it's something that now they've, you know, really gone after, especially after what they found in Minneapolis. Mm-hmm. House officials ruled the comments he made accusing Michigan Democrat Rashida Tlaib of associating with terrorists, and you know, he was a part of that investigation too. So, you know, it's I have a feeling that no matter what state you go into, you're probably going to find a little bit of this.
6: You're going to find a lot of fraud, Todd Blanche, yesterday.
9: In total, between our state and federal partners, today we're announcing charges that were either unsealed today or over the past week against 14 defendants allegedly involved in fraud schemes targeting over $50 million here in Ohio.
6: Ton of fraud right there. 7:45 and sunny, 68 degrees. 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
0: Still following up on additional information that we received late Thursday night regarding a deadly shooting late Thursday afternoon in Ashland. We'll have the latest on that story and other news as well and sports all coming up at 8:03 on KFOR.
6: Motesy, Carol, there are some things you can't sell on the Facebook marketplace. Carol, indulge us here.
7: Well, you can't sell a human skull.
6: Okay.
7: So, wow. A young man found that out. 24-year-old Sean Shimiki was offering the skull, only $3,500. It had been online for several weeks, and then police saw the listing, so they started to do a little investigating. Now, he claims that he purchased the skull from a science website. And he said, it was just a joke. I just meant it as a joke. And so police said, yeah, bring the skull to the police department. So he doesn't comply.
0: Uh-oh.
7: So now he's facing a charge of selling human organs.
6: Yeah.
7: On Facebook Marketplace, which carries a pretty stiff sentence.
6: How long are we talking? $3,500? I didn't know it was real. Sorry. And then when they tell you to do something, you don't do it. I don't know, man. We had somebody hit us up this week for Facebook Marketplace, I think. I don't know where the buddy was posting some of Junior's clothes, but we it's amazing what you spend on stuff and then what you sell it for. I mean, I know it's owned, it's pre-owned and all that stuff, but a drop in the old bucket here. But at least you're getting something out of it. But I don't resell a bunch of stuff. I'm glad she does, you know, some of his clothing, but we don't resell. I don't resell a whole bunch of stuff.
0: Well, we do with, you know, some stuff like, I know if we don't take stuff back that we've purchased, like if we're trying to do some improvement work, we may go to Marketplace and say, you know, do you want a bag of concrete or,
6: right,
0: you know, do you want some 2x4s or what, you know, we'll do something like that. And then Jared's been doing some woodworking and he has been selling some of that stuff on Marketplace.
6: What about you, Carol? Do any Marketplace sales?
7: No, if I get rid of things, I usually give it to Jared.
6: Give it away, sure. Well, that makes sense. But the old skull was not on the bingo card today.
0: No. Wasn't expecting that.
7: Yeah.
6: Otsi, thanks for popping in.
0: You bet.
6: Good to spend time with you. Had to get his take on it. And, selling human organs. No, thank you.
7: Yeah, it's about 25 years. So.
6: Wow.
7: Well.
6: No, I get it. I mean, who knows? And dark
7: but
6: and creepy.
7: But I doubt this guy will get that. If he truly did think that it was just, you know, like one that they a fake one, but
6: sure,
7: I would think you'd be able to tell the difference between, you know, a Halloween skull and a human skull.
6: And you're right. And you know, there are places for it, as in, you know, anatomy class. You're looking at the skull for something educationally. But yeah. About a skull today on Facebook Marketplace. Weather-wise, you know, batten down the hatches tonight, maybe. That 8 to 1 a.m. window, chance of some severe weather. 90 and sunny today. Overnight, that chance of storms and showers, 60%. Again, some of those could be strong, low as 66. 90 for your Saturday. Tomorrow, 84. And chance of showers on Sunday. Sunny and 68 at KFOR.
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2: Let's face facts. 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Spring storms, roof ripping hail, flooding rains, tree toppling winds, dangerous lightning, and her favorite local go-to, tornadoes.
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11: Carol, NBA Finals Game 2, Knicks, Spurs. But a couple of folks got themselves a lifetime ban from the NBA.
12: Well, this happened during Game 1 of the Finals. You had a selfie-seeking fan who stormed the court during the game, now banned for life from all league arenas.
11: Mm-hmm.
12: A second individual is also receiving a lifetime ban for his role. The fan ran onto the court shouting, Wemby, Wemby, during the fourth

0: quarter of the Knicks 105-95 win security at Frost Bank Center quickly removed from the court and also banned. So you've got a couple of these fans who have breached the bench and, I mean, banned for life from all league arenas.
1: So the Spurs didn't seem too bothered by it. This guy wanted a selfie with Wimby. Took about 90 seconds during game time. Pretty accommodating, but the league was like, this is a bad look security-wise.
0: Well, that's just it, yeah.
1: So there you go. Yeah, have fun. I don't know what you paid to get that close, but you're paying with, forever now.
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10: From ABC News, I'm Sherry Preston. Another strong jobs report, this one for the month of May. Analysts have been expecting about 80,000 jobs to have been added to the U.S. economy last month. Instead, they added a solid 172,000, showing resilience despite rising costs from the war. Revised numbers for March and April show even more hiring than had been reported, and the unemployment rate remains unchanged at 4.3%, where it's

0: been for most of the year. The Senate passing the $70 billion immigration enforcement bill that Republicans like Lindsey Graham say will make the nation more secure. Just before the vote, early this morning, he told his colleagues,
1: "What we're about to do is fund the Border Patrol and ICE through the entire Trump term, because you wouldn't help us. America will be safer. I ask for adoption of this amendment."
0: Senate Democrats could not get Republicans to go along with an amendment to get rid of President Trump's $1.8 billion anti-weaponization fund once and for all. Some concerns about security as World Cup matches get underway next week. John Cohen's a former official with the DHS.
2: The resources that have been available at the federal levels to prepare for this game have either been done away with or reassigned to focus on other areas, or were impacted by the shutdown.
0: AI company Anthropic, parent of the Claude chatbot, is calling for a worldwide pause on AI research, saying the technology is moving so quickly that systems may soon be able to advance themselves without the help of humans.
3: The technology is also fueling concerns about energy and water usage. A United Nations report predicts by 2030, AI systems will use nearly 3% of the world's electricity, and it warns cooling those systems will require water consumption equal to the needs of 1.3 billion people per year.
0: That's Sophie Flay. This is ABC News.
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6: A deadly shooting is still under investigation in Saunders County. Good morning, I'm Jeff Motes. We're at 71 degrees at KFOR FM 101.5, 1240 AM. It's 8:03. Authorities say one person is dead and others in custody after a shooting late Thursday afternoon in Ashland. According to a release from the Saunders County Sheriff's Office late Thursday night to KFOR News, the 911 center received a phone call shortly after 4:30 p.m. about a shooting that took place on the north side of Ashland in the 1700 block of Dawes Street. Following negotiations with the caller and the suspect in the incident, the suspect, now identified as 31-year-old Robert Haswell Jr., was taken into custody by Ashland police. He was arrested on suspicion of first-degree murder and use of a deadly weapon to commit a felony and put in the Saunders County Jail in Wahoo. Deputies have now identified the victim as his father, 67-year-old Robert Haswell Sr., who suffered at least one gunshot wound and was pronounced dead at the scene. Family members have also been notified. No word yet on what may have led to the shooting, and again, the investigation is ongoing. Much of eastern Nebraska under a slight risk of severe weather for tonight. Heavy rain, damaging winds, and hail, likely threats. The tornado threat for now appears to be less. Still, it cannot be ruled out completely. Dirk Peterson's a meteorologist at the National Weather Service office in Valley.
7: If these storms are going to try and hang out, most of this activity looks to be the north and east of the Lincoln area. But if you have folks or friends or family closer to kind of Omaha points to the east, you could see some pretty heavy rain in the overnight hours.
6: As always, keep it tuned to KFOR for the latest weather information. KFOR News Time 8:04. An overnight crash on the eastern side of downtown Lincoln. It happened around 18th and O about 2 o'clock this morning. According to Lincoln police, there were no serious injuries reported, but the initial investigation shows someone tried to cross the intersection but did not see the median until it was too late and their vehicle bottomed out. Now to the latest in an RV fire investigation from Wednesday afternoon, where people in an RV had to pull off of Interstate 80 in West Lincoln when the engine caught on fire. They ended up stopping at the Shoemaker's Travel Center parking lot off of Southwest 48th and West O Street. According to LFR. The owners tried putting out the fire with extinguishers, but the fire moved to the cabin. Nobody was hurt. LFR says the cause was a mechanical failure. Total damage estimates are around $190,000. American Airlines officially started daily nonstop air service at the Lincoln Airport Thursday to Dallas, Fort Worth, and O'Hare in Chicago, marking a major milestone in the airport's continued growth and expansion of air

0: 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Chris Hove is with the Lincoln Airport Authority.
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0: The launch of American Airlines service continues a period of historic momentum from the Lincoln Airport. Since last year, LNK has added new service from Breeze Airways to Orlando, Las Vegas, and suburban Los Angeles, while United Airlines has continued service to both Denver and Chicago. Lincoln's first forecast is coming up. KFOR News Time 8:06.
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0: Lincoln's first forecast today, partly sunny, still a slight chance of afternoon thunderstorms, a high up around 90. Tonight, becoming cloudy, a 60% chance of thunderstorms. Some of those could be strong to severe. Overnight low of 66. Partly sunny tomorrow and a high of 90. Sunday, partly sunny, 60% chance of thunderstorms and a high of 84. Right now, mostly clear this morning, 71 degrees at KFOR. An old Big 8 and Big 12 rivalry will be renewed in December for the Nebraska men's basketball team as they will take on Missouri in a neutral site game at the T-Mobile Center in Kansas City on Saturday, December 12th. Ticket information will be announced next month. The tip-off time and broadcast information will be announced at a later date. And Nebraska and Missouri there on the upswing. The Huskers coming off a school record 28-win season and an NCAA Tournament Sweet 16 appearance, while the Tigers have reached the NCAA Tournament each of the past two seasons. Missouri, though, leads the all-time series with Nebraska that goes back to 1908. Missouri has 126 wins and 95 losses versus the Big Red. The December matchup will mark the first game between both schools in more than 15 years since the 69-58 Nebraska win at the Devaney Center on March 1st of 2011. Meanwhile, Nebraska men's basketball coach Fred Hoiberg this week talked about what his expectations are for opponents like Missouri that are in the non-conference schedule for next season, along with the exhibition setup. Hoiberg says they want to test themselves in the preseason before heading into non-conference play to start the regular season.
5: I feel good about the schedule with where it is right now, and you know those neutral site games are important for a team like us. We have to do everything we can, you know, to compete against teams that spend a lot more money than we do. So, you know, that's part of the process. You know, it's the you know, one of the things that you just have to do in this business to give yourself as much of a competitive advantage as you can. So, you know, scheduling is a lot different than it used to be. And, we're doing everything we can to give us a competitive schedule. We have an analytics company that helps us with that as well. And, just try to prepare ourselves as best as possible going into what is the best league in the country. And, you know, especially coming off a year where you had 8 of the 16 in the Sweet 16 and 2 of the Final Four and the national champion.
0: Nebraska will start their summer workout and conditioning sessions next Thursday. In American Association Baseball, Thursday night at Haymarket Park, after a weather delay, it looked like the Lincoln Salt Dogs would salvage the final game of their three-game series with Lake Country, but after trailing 3-0, Lake Country scored 12 unanswered runs, defeated Lincoln 12-3 to complete a three-game sweep of the Salt Dogs. With the win, Lake Country recorded its 10th straight win. Lincoln dropped its fourth in a row. The Salt Dogs now begin a weekend series hosting Sioux Falls at Haymarket Park. Coverage on KFOR tonight will begin at 6:35. I'm Jeff Motes, KFOR Sports.
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7: It's 8:09, sunshine 71, beautiful outside. Chance of some severe weather tonight. Keep it tuned to KFOR for the latest severe weather updates and get those text alerts. 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World Cup around the corner, so you've got your list of 10 best sports bars in the United States. Some obvious omissions, Carol, we'll get into. Jobs report is out, which is good news. Tell you more about that. And then Todd Blanche, come on down. It's confirmation time.
8: Should he be nominated for Attorney General? His nomination

0: expected to face some challenges in the Senate. President Trump, of course, announced his intent to nominate Blanche during a dinner Wednesday evening at the White House. You know, the problem is this weaponization bill that he brought forward has him losing favor with a number of Senate Republicans after becoming the face of this politically unpopular fund. Although, you know, he may be in better standing now that that has been set to the side, and he has announced that that will not happen. On the Democratic side, you still have those that are not happy about the Trump family and the president and anyone who does business with him getting a blanket protection from the IRS. But, you know, the problem with some is that your attorney general, basically, you're a member of the president's cabinet, but you are the chief law enforcement officer of the country. You are not the president's lawyer. Now, Todd Blanche has been the president's lawyer. This was the problem people had with Pam Bondi. You know, they said, you're not acting in a bipartisan way. You are acting like you're serving one man. That is not what the attorney general is supposed to do. So I think that's, I mean, some of even President Trump's staunchest supporters are just saying that. Can you go in there and be the country's lawyer, not the president's lawyer?
1: It's conflict of interest, period, plain and simple. That's the objection by those that aren't in favor of this. You have the stain. Was it your idea, Blanche, here to give blanket immunity to Trump and his family here from a tax standpoint? That's not good. You have Pam Bondi last week. When you look at the transcripts of her testimony behind closed doors, it was Blanche that was spearheading or disrupting the Epstein files release. It wasn't her doing. It was Blanche and Patel. So you have that association, Blanche responding here to this nomination.
2: Obviously, I'm honored and humbled that the president indicated he was going to nominate me today. I was with him last night at the dinner when he said that. I was confirmed a year ago to be the deputy attorney general. I still am the deputy attorney general. I will work with the senators. I have a good relationship with the Senate of both sides.
1: Is this as difficult a nomination as you can remember under Trump, potentially, when you look at his first term? And he's had a couple of folks he's had get through, but there's a lot of objections to this.
0: Well, and then he was part of the pardoning of the January 6th rioters, remember?
1: Right.
0: He played a part in that conversation, so there are some that are looking at that and saying, you know, you're just not a guy that we think can be, you know, the country's law enforcement officer. You represent one segment. So maybe Matt Gaetz.
1: Well, yes.
0: That might have been a more difficult one.
1: But you have, you know, RFK Jr., Gaetz. I mean, you've got a bunch of folks. I mean, Hegseth. I mean, go down the list, right, of people that folks just are pumped the brakes on. There's a whole list in his cabinet.
0: Well, there is. So, but look at with the exception of Gaetz, they all went mm-hmm. through. I mean, in the end, the Republicans, you know, looked the other way, and he can only lose 4 GOP votes to be confirmed. So right now you've kind of got John Cornyn on the fence. Well, the people you've kind of wronged, John Cornyn on the fence. You've got Bill Cassidy, who's on the fence. You've got John Thune, who says he's not on the fence, but he's one that says, hey, this is a
1: better
0: trust issue.
1: Better sweeten the pot for me.
0: Yeah, so there might be some major deal-making that's going to have to go on.
1: Jobs report real quick before we get to Jeff Motes here. The economy adding 172,000 jobs.
0: Yeah, despite the highest level of inflation in 3 years and the slow economic growth, the jobs market was way over what it was forecasted. It added that 172,000. I think it was predicted at 105,000. So people are still being hired. The unemployment rate is unchanged.
1: Pretty good. Motsi's with us here in the KFOR newsroom at 8:15.
3: Still following additional information regarding a deadly shooting late Thursday afternoon at a home in Ashland. The latest on that, plus other news for you as well, all coming up here at 8:31 on KFOR.
1: Carolyn Motsi, got to ask the question, what do you have to have with your sports bar? What makes it a favorite spot? Is it the food? Is it the aura? Is it the TV setup? Most of us have really high-level TVs, so it's much cheaper for us to stay in our basement and watch ball games, but it's fun to go out and gather.
3: I would say the food has to be pretty good.
1: Mm-hmm.
3: Plus, you know, reasonably priced beverages.
1: Sure.
3: Especially if it's a Miller Lite that
1: bucket,
3: I want.
1: Motsi's got a bucket number.
3: Yeah, there you go. TVs, of course, yeah, to see whatever is on, you know, sports-wise, or if there's something earth-shattering breaking news-wise that you want to put up for people to see. And then the other option, I think, and some people may like this, you know, an option to go play Keno.
1: Try it. Give me a little shuffleboard, a little Keno, a little
3: dice. Yeah, you know, arcade games, not necessarily gambling-related, but if you got, like, an arcade or something to go play, was it Golden Tee or... I'm trying to think of some other great arcade games of years past.
1: NBA Jam.
3: NBA Jam, thank you.
1: It was good.
3: I got that on the Sega Genesis still.
1: It was pretty good. Carol, what about you?
0: The best sports bar is one without me in it.
1: Really? So, you don't like going to sports bars at all?
0: You know, it's loud. It's usually loud, so it's hard to visit with anybody in a sports bar. Usually, it takes a long time to get your food because there's some, and the waitresses are working their butts off.
1: Yes, they are.
0: I mean, I've noticed this about the ones that are close to us. The waitresses are working their butts off, but there's a lot of people in there, and so the service is usually kind of slow, and it's cold.
1: Okay. You put a fork in this.
0: For people who enjoy the camaraderie and all the TVs, that's great. That just isn't me.
1: Don't save me a spot. Yeah,
0: I'm not saying no one should go there. If that's the atmosphere you love,
1: that's what you want to be a part of.
0: If that's what you want to be a part of, hey, I'm all for it. Go to it. It's just not something that I'd rather watch it at home.
1: I get you.
3: I will give you this, Carol. I'm not a big overcrowded. Sized sports bar type person, but I've done it before. But if you get enough people in there, I mean, it's not too crowded, not too quiet. It's pleasant.
1: It's the right crowd.
3: It's the right crowd.
1: So we'll go to a spot South Lincoln and watch a lot of the Husker Road basketball games, and it's good. I mean, it's great energy. There's obviously the Haymarket Rail Yard that's good, but. Yelp put out their top 10 sports bars in the U.S. You got World Cup around the corner. Allegedly, Shakespeare's Pub and Grill in San Diego, California, is number one. I've been to McMullen's Irish Pub in Vegas. They made Dolman take me there last summer. But nothing from Nebraska. Quite a few St. Louis and Chicago spots. And then
3: Harry Carey's on there.
1: It's not. Chatham Tap. That's more of a restaurant.
3: Well, there's also another bar. I mean, you got the restaurant, plus there's the bar set up.
1: And they got Harry Carey's in one of the airports.
3: And then there's one up by Wrigley.
1: Yeah.
3: That's more of a sports bar.
1: Yeah. You got Chatham Tap. That's in Indianapolis. But to me, and not all of them have this, but I need tacos, I need wings, I need pizza. That's my ideal menu for a sports bar.
3: I'm not having tacos at a sports bar necessarily.
1: No, sometimes
3: burgers.
1: Sometimes they're great.
3: Wings and pizza are the ideal.
1: No, TV setup's good. Drink prices are good, but the food's got to be the difference maker for me if I'm going to venture out.
3: Yeah,
1: but the camaraderie. So nothing in Nebraska, sadly, but there's great candidates locally.
3: There are a few in Omaha and Lincoln, too.
1: Yeah, I love it. I love it. Motsi, thank you much.
3: You bet.
1: Now, Carol, you laid out a pretty stark, leave me alone, I'm going to scream at the TV myself. I love it.
0: Well, you know me. It's hard for me to sit down and watch anything. I'm usually folding clothes or I'm doing some dusting.
1: You're multitasking.
0: Yes. To have me sit down and just watch anything for a long period of time, maybe over an hour, I'm just one of those nervous energy people that have to be up doing other things.
1: That's fine. Always on the move. I like it. We'll see if there's any severe weather moving our way here between 8 and 1 a.m. 90 and sunshine today. Some of those storms could be strong and severe overnight. 66 the low, and then sunny and 90 tomorrow. Maybe a chance of a morning shower or later evening shower for Saturday into Sunday. 60% chance of a shower or storm at a high of 84. We're at 71 degrees, sunny. Just very pleasant outside here at your severe weather station, KFOR.
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3: 626 at KFOR. Schmidt, Carol, and Jeff. We welcome in Bill Steffen, lead setter for Performing Arts. Bill, a lot going on in June. Thanks for making time today. How are you?
4: My pleasure. And it's been a great week. You know, we kicked jazz in June off at the University of Nebraska this past Tuesday with a great crowd, beautiful weather with a nice breeze, and we had a conversation with Mother Nature recently, and a nice Tuesday evening is teed up for this coming Tuesday with Tammy McCann, you know, who's an amazing jazz singer from Chicago, and she'll be singing a lot of, you know, jazz classics with just an incredible voice. She's performed all over the world and with rave reviews, and we're excited to welcome her for her first time ever at Jazz in June on Tuesday night at 7. You know, we've got the big food festival, which over 12 different food trucks. Everything is free admission, so there's no charge to come to the food festival and enjoy the concert in the beautiful Sheldon Sculpture Garden with lots of trees and grass. It's one of the most beautiful atmospheres in Lincoln and Nebraska. It's just so fantastic. And so we can't wait to have another week. And plus, the good news is there's 5 Tuesdays in June, so we have 4 more concerts to go starting this coming Tuesday night.
5: Bill, I know you always like to showcase local talent. You've got the Heart Dance Academy this weekend.
4: We do. We've got, you know, many of our fine young dancers taking the lead center stage. It's always a great time, and your families come out, and they always, you know, the dance studios that are at the lead are just phenomenal. They're, you know, some of the best, you know, dance training organizations, you know, in the state, and we just love those memories that they make and the magic that happens. And so, yeah, we've got those happening, you know, this month, and so we're loving that, and then got more jazz in June, and then we have 2 big concerts that are 2 weeks from now. The world-famous Glenn Miller Orchestra will take the stage on June 18th, and so we're really excited about that. You know, they've been at the Lead Center multiple times through the years, and they just wow us every time. And, you know, certainly if you're of a vintage age, you realize and love the big band music and the swing and songs like In the Mood and String of Pearls and those classics. But younger people more and more are discovering the magic of big band music. And it's a 17-piece band with horns and singers, and there's little dancing, and it's a lot of fun. But it's so fun that the audience just comes alive for that magical music of Glenn Miller. And one fact that I always like to reminisce on about big band is that big band was the last time that every age demographic was listening to the same music. And that was back in the 40s. And what a magical time it was in our country as we celebrate, you know, the 250th anniversary of America. It takes us back to the time of World War II and big band music. And it's a great way to celebrate and be inside that era of World War II and America helping to save the world. And it was a good time, and musically it was fantastic.
3: 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So I am anxious to get your take here on Taylorville here as June 20th comes up here real quick.
4: Yes, we're so excited to have Taylorville, one of the best musical celebrations of Taylor Swift. And it's the first time ever in Lincoln, first time at the Lead Center, and we're so excited. The company has been getting rave reviews all over the nation. 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And she'll be doing all the hits. All the, you know, Shake It Off and Look What You Made Me Do and so many Love Stories, so many amazing songs. You know, the catalog of Taylor Swift songs is just amazing. And we're going to be doing all the hits at the Lead Center. You know, it's going to be a concert. I'm guessing there'll be lots of people standing up and singing along and just having a great time. It's a great girls' night out, you know, with friends. It's a great mother-daughter, grandma, daughter. You know, it's a girls' night out. I mean, I will be there, and I can't wait to celebrate Taylor Swift's music and all those amazing songs. And tickets are very affordable. And still available at the Lead Center, and we encourage everybody to come out. And we do guarantee it's going to be a nice, cool evening inside the Lead Center.
5: You know, and everyone should go to your website and take a look at what's coming in the new season. It's just an amazing lineup.
4: We are. Thank you. We're really excited about next year's season. Something for everyone. You know, of course, we've got Broadway and, you know, some popular shows, but we've got a big family lineup. We have a show called Magic Rocks. It's the first time this magic show has ever been in Lincoln. It's been on Penn & Teller. It's been on The Tonight Show with Jimmy Fallon, America's Got Talent. Just an amazing show of illusions. And one of the pieces, they have the Jaws of Death, and it's like a Venus flytrap, and the magician is in a straitjacket, and he has to get out in time before these steel jaws with teeth snap him up. And it's there's some fire, and it's an exciting magic show for all ages. It's family friendly, but it's not a show that is just for kids. It's a show that all ages of adults will be thrilled and amazed for. It's called Magic Rocks. And that's in the spring. We've got a really cool show called No Gravity, and they're from Italy. And literally, the dancers, when you watch them, you never see their feet touch the floor. It's just incredible. I saw it in Kansas City a couple of years ago when they were doing their first national tour of the U.S., and I was blown away. Sold out crowd. The crowd went wild. It's called No Gravity, and it is something really unique. And we love to have these innovative new artists from around the world, you know, at the Lead Center performing the shows. We have Magic School Bus for the kids coming next year, as well as Chicka Chicka Boom Boom. So much fun for everybody. We have two big holiday shows. We have a Cirque, Magical Cirque Christmas, which is a big Cirque show integrated with all your favorite holiday hits. And so that's going to be really fun. It's from the same producers that produce Mannheim Steamroller, so it's a big production. And then we have the Swingles, from Great Britain, and they are master singers. They sing everything a cappella. It kind of imagine pentatonics, but maybe a little bit more traditional singing. And Lincoln has such a love of voice and singing. We have so many great choirs at churches, and, you know, singing is a big part of our culture, has been for over 100 years. And this group from Great Britain is a great example of some of the best singing out there. They've won 5 Grammy Awards through the years, so the ensemble's been around a long time. And we can't. This is the first time they've ever been at the Lead Center, and you can check out their video at leadcenter.org and hear their amazing singing and harmonies. And they'll be singing a lot of traditional Christmas songs, but also some fun popular ones too.
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3: I love that. 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
3: 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Good to hear from Bill Steffen with us, Lead Center for Performing Arts. 8:35 here at KFOR. 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
6: A homicide investigation in Saunders County. Good morning. I'm Jeff Motes. A mostly clear morning and 71 degrees at KFOR. This morning, Saunders County authorities are investigating a deadly shooting where a man shot his father late Thursday afternoon at a home on the north side of Ashland. According to a release from the Saunders County Sheriff's Office late Thursday night to KFOR News, the 911 center received a call shortly after 4:30 Thursday afternoon about a shooting that took place in the 1700 block of Dawes Street in Ashland. After negotiating with the caller and the suspect in the incident, the suspect, now identified as 31-year-old Robert Haswell Jr., was taken into custody by Ashland police. He was arrested arrested on suspicion of first-degree murder and use of a deadly weapon to commit a felony and put in Saunders County Jail in Wahoo. Deputies have identified the victim as the suspect's father, 67-year-old Robert Haswell Sr., who suffered at least one gunshot wound and was pronounced dead at the scene. Family members have now been notified by Saunders County authorities. The investigation is ongoing. No word yet on what may have led up to the shooting. There's a slight risk of severe weather over much of eastern Nebraska for later tonight, with heavy rain, damaging winds, and hail the likely threats. The tornado threat still possible, but appears to be less, but it cannot be ruled out completely.
7: A lot of the rain chances that we've been seeing are actually favoring the evening into the overnight hours.
6: That's Dirk Peterson, a meteorologist at the National Weather Service in Valley, telling KFOR News most of these storms should be north and east of Lincoln for the most part by later this evening. As always, though, keep it tuned to KFOR for the latest weather information. New this morning, an overnight crash on the east edge of downtown Lincoln. It happened at 18th and O Street about 2 o'clock this morning. Lincoln police tell KFOR News there were no serious injuries reported, and the initial investigation shows someone tried to cross the intersection but did not see the median until it was too late, and their vehicle bottomed out. An RV fire from Wednesday afternoon was the result of a mechanical failure in the engine, according to Lincoln Fire and Rescue. Total damage estimates around $190,000. The RV had to pull off of Interstate 80 in West Lincoln when it caught on fire. LFR says it ended up being in the Shoemaker's Travel Center parking lot at Southwest 48th and West O. LFR officials say that the owners tried putting out the fire with extinguishers, but the fire moved to the cabin. No one was hurt. The cut from the ceremonial scissors to the ribbon signified the launch of daily nonstop air service from American Airlines at the Lincoln Airport to O'Hare in Chicago, and twice daily to and from Dallas-Fort Worth. Joe Hughes is with American Airlines and says that these routes represent an important milestone for Lincoln and American.
8: With our service to Lincoln, we now connect Lincoln to 350 destinations in over 60 countries. I like to say Lincoln is now one stop from the world.
6: The launch of American Airlines service continues a period of historic momentum for the Lincoln Airport. Since last year, LNK has added new service from Breeze Airways to Orlando, Las Vegas, and suburban Los Angeles, while United Airlines has continued its service for a long time to both Denver and Chicago. Coming up, Lincoln's first forecast.
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6: Lincoln's first forecast today will be partly sunny with a slight chance of afternoon thunderstorms and a high of 90. 60% chance of thunderstorms during the evening tonight. Otherwise, cloudy and a low of 66. Some of those storms could be on the strong to severe side. Tomorrow, partly sunny, a high of 90, and then a 60% chance of showers and thunderstorms Sunday. Otherwise, partly sunny and a high of 84. Right now, mostly clear and 71 degrees in Lincoln. I'm Jeff Motes, KFOR News.
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3: 20 minutes in front of 9 here at KFOR. Schmidt, Carol, and Jeff. Reminder about some severe weather potential as we take a look into your weekend. And, you know, it is National Donut Day. There's, unfortunately, a box of donuts staring and screaming at me, Carol, as I walked by kind of the kitchenette there in the hallway.
5: Oh, there's donuts.
3: Yeah, there's donuts. And I got to say no, but I want to say yes. Especially the one I was telling you about, kind of the old-fashioned buttermilk fried.
5: Oh, yeah,
3: right?
5: The best.
3: We'll see if somebody does me a solid and eats it so it's not there for me after the show. We'll hit some recruiting thoughts as it's a first of a just crazy month for Nebraska football on the recruiting front. Severe weather-wise, there's potential today. Let's start there and talk about it, Carol, before we get to some tariff news. And you've got the enhanced risk is not part of this equation. Thankfully, slight risk, the yellow. Then there's the marginal risk that is much of northeast Nebraska, right at Norfolk, and then Bloomfield, Nellie, and then Sioux City. But much of west, central, and eastern Nebraska in this slight risk. And some of the primary hazards here, rainfall, large hail, damaging wind gusts, isolated tornado, that's all possibly on the table, but the greatest threat, the timing really ramps up about that 9 p.m. through 1 a.m., 2 a.m. That's kind of the window we're looking at today.
5: Yeah, I guess that's maybe the bright side of it is the worst of it will come a little bit later on. So if you're traveling or have plans, you know, earlier, it's doable. It may not be the best of weather, but, you know, make sure that you have your phone next to you and get your alerts. So if something does happen during the night that's threatening, that you're aware of it.
3: No, be cautious, be careful. And when we talk about that slight risk, you're risk level is 5 for high, and 0 is none, and then 1 starts this spectrum we're talking about. Wind risk is at a 2, hail risk at a 2, flood risk at a 2. So keep it tuned to KFOR for weather updates, information here on severe storms, and can text 402-258-2800 to get all of your weather updates. Text warning to that number, and when you do that, you'll get updates immediately from the KFOR newsroom. Motsi's all over that. And the good folks from Golden Rule Contractors help provide coverage of that. Tariffs aplenty, Carol. They were handed out like we're playing cards this week. And you've got Trump tariffs suddenly back. And timing couldn't be more as unsettling for Asia's embattled economies.
5: Yeah, this move marks the president's latest effort to reconstruct far-reaching levies that were struck down by the Supreme Court earlier this year. So this new slate would impose taxes on an array of imported consumer goods, threatening to raise prices at a time when, of course, inflation is at its highest that it's been in 3 years, and things are going up because of the war in Iran. The measure would target countries over their alleged failure to prevent the import of goods produced by forced labor. Such labor arrangements, the USTR said, allow the nations to slash costs and attain an unfair competitive advantage against us. Under the measure, 54 countries, including India, Brazil, would face a 12.5% tariff due to their alleged inability to prohibit the import of products made with forced labor. An additional 6 countries, including Canada and Mexico, would be slapped with a 10% tariff over their alleged failure to adequately enforce such prohibitions.
3: So right now you have Japan, India, Indonesia, many Asian economies, they're buckling under the dual shock right now. You got the Iran war, the economic fallout from that, oil stubbornly near $100 a barrel, fertilizer costs spiraling, inflation really gnawing at whatever growth remained. And right now, you throw U.S. import taxes into the mix here. The Supreme Court setback clearly has not neutralized any of this trade agenda.
5: And prior to the Supreme Court ruling, the U.S. carried a weighted tariff rate of 14.5%. Now that has fallen to 8.2%. And these proposed tariffs would exclude imports covered by the United States-Mexico-Canada Agreement or the USMCA, a free trade agreement with Mexico and Canada. Those goods account for about 1 in 5 of all of our U.S. imports.
3: Let's talk teen jobs. And Junior does a good job. I got to give him a little bit of credit when he, you know, gets there. And he does a pretty good job attendance-wise. At the great folks at Lazari's, he's making pizza for you, and then he's also checking IDs at the bar. The bar, and you know what? He takes his job serious, and it's a good spot for him. They got a rundown of the 10 highest paying jobs for teens. So you got child care workers make about $15. They are at the bottom end of this high paying jobs for teens. Car technician / mechanic. Carol or Motzi, you know anybody that got into automotive repair in their teen years on a part-time basis?
6: Yeah, I did.
3: Yeah?
5: I do, yes.
3: And that's number one. We're talking 23, almost 24 bucks an hour. Okay. Number two is babysitting when it comes to highest-paying teen jobs. The rate apparently is $2,308 per hour.
6: Wow.
3: That's outrageous.
5: I agree. I remember paying
3: $5
5: an hour.
3: $5 and a Happy Meal.
5: Yeah.
15: Here's some food. I mean, here's $5. We'll be back later.
5: My mom always says she remembers when she paid a babysitter 37 cents an hour to babysit 9 kids, cook a meal for them, and clean the house.
3: You had to bring your own trank, dart, and rope, too, to tie him up. Especially your family. 10 kids. We're going to go play. We're going to take infield practice.
5: Yeah, we did have our own ball team.
3: I'm sure you did. Yeah, I'm sure you did. Retail supervisors, $22. You have a coach or a scout. All right.
6: As a teen?
3: Apparently. A food service supervisor, tutor. I think that $19.27 per hour that tutors are making doesn't account for papers written.
6: Yeah.
3: Right? Depending on the school or college, right? Gardener, waiter or waitress. So you were a grocery store guy. I was a grocery store guy. That was our teen gig. Carol, you were working on the farm. Did you have any other side hustle or job? Teen wise,
5: just in the summer. No, in the summertime we walked beans, and you know, mm-hmm. we detasseled corn.
3: Yeah, Junior detasseled.
5: During the school year, we had a dairy farm, so our job was to get up
3: daily.
5: At 4 o'clock in the morning and milk cows, and we were farmers, so mm-hmm. you know, we had built-in jobs.
3: No,
5: sadly, some of these people are making more an hour than I am, but.
3: That is a sad statement. We'll start Carol's daycare.
5: Well, I'm afraid I'd be doing 10 to 20.
3: I know you would. Motzi, what are you working on here for 9 o'clock?
6: Again, a story we've been following all morning is a deadly shooting that happened late Thursday afternoon out in Ashland. We'll have the latest on that story plus other news for you as well coming up here at 9:03 on KFOR.
3: Motzi, thanks. Carol, I know Husker Mary is en route back from Oklahoma City as she saw Texas go back-to-back in the softball world for championships, but I know old Husker Mary's always got an ear out there and an eye for recruiting with her beloved Cornhuskers. Busy weekend. Nebraska's got a 5-star offensive tackle that is going to be on campus. That's the good news. The other good news, the other commits from this 2027 class, they're here, along with Trey Taylor, to welcome in this 5-star projected talent.
5: It was funny over the weekend when the Huskers would lose baseball or softball, Mary would say, but the good news is, we've got this guy.
3: Right.
5: So, always looking for something. And then, of course, she was watching Troy Taylor in the Elite 11 and, mm-hmm. and how he was faring there, which he fared very well, especially with rivals. But no, it's that time of year when we're going to really, we're not that far away from Big Ten Media Days, and I think recruiting is

0: A lot of defensive backs are on the target as well, and Nebraska needs to kind of pick up their steam on the defensive line and edge rusher and linebacker front. So we'll see how things go, and I'm sure we'll get to Brandon Vogel's take on it come Monday here after this recruiting weekend. Weather-wise, we're at 71. Sunshine, beautiful, clear right now. Chances some severe weather as we touched on to kick off our final segment here with that 8 p.m. to 1 a.m. window is when some severe weather could roll through. Strong to severe storms, low of 66 overnight. 90 sunshine tomorrow, mid-80s Sunday, 60% chance of showers. And into Monday, 40% chance of additional thunderstorms at a high of 89. Sunny, 71 at KFOR.
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0: 5 minutes in front of 9 at KFOR. 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Bill Hooks and Justice Rohde, YZ crew, going to be with you for Morning Hookup at 9. Awesome Average Joe coming up here on KFOR at 4. Plenty of recruiting thoughts. Brian Christofferson going to be with us. Bill Dolman checks back in, and then our dear friend Klausberg. He's imaginary. He wears red. So we'll have a Claus cast on the way. And the reverse bucket list. You ever put this together? So the theory is this: one more focus on mental health,

0: experts are floating the idea of a reverse bucket list focused on experiences and, of course, those achievements you've already had instead of making things you want to do. Benefits here are building confidence, creating a new perspective, and renewing gratitude. Gratitude's key, right? You wake up and be thankful for the day, be thankful for the day ahead, not the fear or challenges, right? So what experiences changed me for the better? That's one question here is this reverse bucket list. What did I hope for 5 to 10 years ago that came to fruition? And even if the path was different than you thought, what risks did you take? What moments made you feel alive? And what would your younger version of me be proud of? These are all pretty good to run down. New study shows that as you multitask, that can train your brain. If Dr. Patrick Cox, the author of this study, says the implications for critical real-world scenarios, like when a radiologist can classify masses on an X-ray as benign, that's pretty fairly automatic. So a couple of news and notes things here as we get you into the weekend. Severe weather possible. Keep it tuned. KFOR, KFORnow.com, and get the text alerts for you on severe weather.
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6: From ABC News, I'm Sherry Preston. Another resilient jobs report. The Labor Department says the U.S. economy added 172,000 jobs in the month of May, roughly double what forecasters had expected. Jobs were added in leisure, hospitality, and local government, as well as University of Michigan economics professor Justin Wolfers, who says the numbers are easing fears of a possible recession.
7: We had a pretty miserable 2025, but it looks like the middle or the early and middle parts of 2026 really suggest the labor market moving along. And I think the thing this will really do is it's time to stop talking about the word recession. Recessions don't happen when the labor market's motoring along like this.
6: Americans are reluctant to leave their jobs and seek employment elsewhere. The report says the number of people who quit last month has dropped to its lowest level since August of 2020, when COVID was still running rampant. They stayed up debating all night long, the Senate passing a big bill, says ABC's Rachel Scott.
8: This morning, the Senate narrowly voting to approve a $70 billion immigration enforcement package without any measure to block President Trump's $1.8 billion so-called anti-weaponization fund. Alaska Senator Lisa Murkowski, the lone Republican, voting against the bill, which now heads to the House for approval.
6: Against President Trump's wishes, the House has passed a bill giving Ukraine more money for the war, while Ukraine's leader reaches out to Russian leader Vladimir Putin, asking for further negotiations.

0: Now, Ukrainian President Zelensky has sent a letter to Putin proposing they meet to discuss compromises to end the war and warning Putin if he doesn't help end the conflict, Putin will have to fight for his own existence.
1: ABC's Michelle Waugh. The Senate has blocked an extension of a key surveillance program used by intelligence agencies over concern with President Trump's choice of Bill Pulte to be the next national security advisor. Dow is down 187 points. 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
4: Deadly shooting in Saunders County. Good morning, I'm Jeff Moe. It's mostly clear, 75 degrees at KFOR. One person is in jail for a fatal shooting late Thursday afternoon at a home in Ashland. The Saunders County Sheriff's Office said in a release late Thursday night to KFOR News that the 911 center got a call shortly after 4:30 about a shooting that took place on Thursday afternoon in the 1700 block of Dawes Street in Ashland. After negotiating with the caller and the suspect in the incident, the suspect, now identified as 31-year-old Robert Haswell Jr., was taken into custody by Ashland police. He was arrested on suspicion of first-degree murder and use of a deadly weapon to commit a felony and put in the Saunders County Jail in Wahoo. Deputies have identified the victim as 67-year-old Robert Haswell Sr. He suffered at least one gunshot wound and was pronounced dead at the scene. No word yet on what may have led up to that shooting. More severe weather is in the forecast for later tonight, but the setup is changing ever so rapidly. Dirk Peterson is a meteorologist at the National Weather Service in Valley and tells KFOR News that chances of storms will increase after 9 p.m.
5: And they would carry that wind, hail kind of threat, and we're seeing less of a chance with tornadoes with these. I can't really say none completely.
4: Keep it tuned to KFOR for the latest weather information with much of eastern Nebraska under a slight risk of severe weather. A crash in central Lincoln from early this morning. It happened on the east edge of downtown at about 18th and O. Lincoln police telling us that there were no serious injuries reported. The initial investigation shows someone tried to cross the intersection but didn't see the median until it was too late and their vehicle bottomed out. Flights are now coming and going twice daily between Lincoln and Dallas-Fort Worth on American Airlines. After the ribbon was cut Thursday afternoon by Lincoln Airport officials and the airline, American also started offering daily service from Lincoln to Chicago. Since last year, LNK has added new service from Breeze Airways to Orlando, Las Vegas, and suburban Los Angeles, while United Airlines has continued service to both Denver and Chicago. Partly sunny today, a slight chance of afternoon thunderstorms and a high around 90. I'm Jeff Moats, KFOR News.
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0: Good morning, Lincoln, Nebraska. Happy Husker Homer Friday. Welcome into the morning hookup. Bill Hooks, YZ, got you right on a Friday, rolling into your weekend. Boy, electricity last night, a lot to get to. We'll talk NHL, my goodness. Also, Super Regional Baseball starting today. The road to Omaha starts today. For a lot of those teams, going to be a unique. We're going to get into that, about the eight maybe possibilities that are going to be there. No team that'll play in the College World Series this year were there last year. And you're going to have the likes of a Troy or a Little Rock, possibly a Cal Poly.
1: That's so fun.
0: A lot of new fan bases that we'll look at.
1: The stat about no team from last year is so fun.
0: Yes. It kind of tells you like the landscape of college athletics, right? About the how NIL maybe has got kids or top athletes to different schools and all that. So we'll get into that. We'll look at those matchups. Moats going to join us. The Almanac Moats. We got some topics to talk about today with him. We're going to go back in history a little bit with Moats today.
1: You bet.
0: Because there's a few things going on.
1: Moats and history,
0: yeah,
1: go hand in hand. It's like a ham and turkey sandwich.
0: It's so good. It's so good. We'll get a lot of that. But I got to, like, you don't have a hat on today. I noticed these things.
1: I know, yeah.
0: What's up with the hat? The hat game is done because it's almost like your baseball team is 1-8-1 in home series.
1: Yeah.
0: I'm sorry.
1: It's,
0: It's crazy. When you look at baseball, and the Red Sox are better on the road, they are at home. I saw that, and I'm like, wait a minute. That can't be right. They're 1-8-1 in home series,
1: mm-hmm.
0: and now one of their top guys is headed to AAA.
1: He hasn't been a top guy this year, I can tell you that.
0: I know.
1: Oof.
0: Bello. Headed to AAA, sorts of saying he's headed down. Sometimes that's good, though.
1: Yeah.
0: Just kind of get yourself right.
1: You know, the pitching really isn't even that bad, but when you're a professional and you have the attitude like that, that's where you gotta flip things. His body language and the telling managers off and talking trash to his own teammates. Yeah, that's
0: you know who
1: you can't have that.
0: You know who he needs to be right beside his side? Scottie Scheffler.
1: What happened with Scotty?
0: Oh, boy, you didn't see that yesterday?
1: Was he freaking out on the course or what?
0: Yeah, before we're going to need NHL in a minute. But, man, if you didn't see it. These guys, like, again, professional golfers are bosses.
1: Mm-hmm.
0: Of who? They're caddies. They're a partnership. They trust each other. Caddies just don't carry the bag. There's a lot of faith, a lot of trust.
1: Well, they're telling them what club to use and what how hard to hit it. And
0: we have to look at the audio.
1: Into the wind.
0: We'll have to bring that audio at some point. It's out there.
1: Okay.
0: I was watching this. I happened to be at home real quick. And I, like, popped it on. 16. They're doing their calculations of where the wind's coming from, how far, blah, blah, blah, blah. Right? You know, they do all that.
1: Mm-hmm.
0: And you got to trust. Scotty hits a flush as a 7-iron, as he'll tell you in the audio. He flushes one. It's like 10 yards short, and it's in the water. Oh, boy.
1: So it's not his fault? It's the caddy's fault?
0: Yeah. I'll have to pull that audio, because Scotty went off.
1: Oh, boy.
0: Ted Scott walked ahead of him, and he's still talking. I don't understand this. Blah, blah, blah. And I'm in the water. I flushed. I hit a great shot. How can we get... We can't get the wind wrong. Like, he's just... Non-stop, even when he makes his drop. He's like, I hit a good shot, and I'm dropping. We just can't get this wrong anymore.
1: Hmm.
0: And he's like, I don't think you realize how frustrated I am right now.
1: Scotty gives
0: not me... Not typical from world number one.
1: Well, yeah, that's what I mean. He's quiet, so then when he does go off, he kind of like gives me the vibe.
0: Ooh, boy.
1: He'd just blow a gasket.
0: The next tee box, it showed him. And I'm sure everything's better now, but it showed him. Scott was up by the tee box. Scotty was out by the signs. They were away from each other. He was hot. He was running hot.
1: Sometimes that's what.
0: And it was weird because the shot he hit, you don't see professional golfers come up that short. Mm-hmm. Like, it was 10 yards short of the green. They got the wind wrong.
1: Yeah.
0: They. I'm going to say they because you agree with what your caddy is trying to tell you and things like that. But it's what to pull the audio. It's insane.
1: Sometimes you got to separate yourself like that, you know. I'm going to go over here. You stand over here.
0: Yeah, well, you and I don't need to be in the same room.
1: Don't talk to me for 10 minutes. We'll settle down. We'll recoup. But right now, if I talk to you, I'm going to rip your head off.
0: Listen, I've been married almost 26 years.
1: I can tell you
0: the number of times, like, my wife, her favorite thing to say at times is, I'm not going to talk to you for 5 minutes. And then I'm an idiot and I go, good.
1: Sometimes you like to rub it in a little bit.
0: Yeah, it's just the...
1: Poke the bear, rub salt on the wound.
0: The male thing in this that we can't stop.
1: Oh, yeah.
0: I don't know if it's like being competitive or not. Speaking of Wild Boy, NHL Game 2 last night. My goodness.
1: This series is going to be wild the whole time.
0: Man. I have to tell you, like, looking at these two games so far, even last night, Carolina wins 4-3. We'll get into the ins and outs of that. Vegas has been the better team for most of this series so far, except for one period.
1: Yeah.
0: Half of a period, let's say. Vegas has been the better team.
1: Yeah. It shows how evenly matched they are. Like, it's been really fun to watch.
0: A lot of fun. This has been dynamic. It was kind of ho-hum. My son, we're watching all this stuff together now because, you know, being from North Carolina, I got family back there. They're big Carolina fans. And I'm just a fan of the game now. And my son has bought into the Hurricanes. But, man, you watch this. Vegas was rolling. 2-0. All the mistakes. They were the aggressiveness, you know, the aggressor in this matchup. It was 2-0 going into the third. Halfway through the third almost, I'd say, right?
1: Yeah.
0: They get three goals. Carolina gets three goals in this one. The biggest one of this was, when you're talking about it, that third period. Carolina coming into this game was 3 of 37 on power plays.
1: Took advantage last night.
0: At one point in their last four or five power plays, they had one shot. They'd been getting killed.
1: Mm-hmm.
0: But they scored two power play goals last night. One of them, interesting enough, there was a challenge by Vegas where there was a whistle and it was like goalie interference called
1: because
0: it looks like the puck was covered up. You kind of see a stick go in there, yada, yada, yada, and it slips out, which I didn't realize that when you challenge that and you don't get it, it turns into a power play.
1: I don't mind that.
0: The challenge came in, unsuccessful challenge. They upheld the call of goalie interference and they get a power play. Carolina scores. But then it wasn't done. Vegas gets the empty net goal. Not empty net. They're in the empty net. They get the 6-on-5 goal. Boom. Send this puppy to overtime.
1: Mm-hmm.
0: Man. What electricity in this one. But then Carolina gets that goal pretty early in overtime. A much-needed home win for the Carolina Hurricanes.
1: And that one in overtime was an absolute rocket.
0: Oh, my goodness.
1: I mean, if you're Carter Hart, you had a really good game. Outside of the third period, but then that one in overtime, I don't know what you do.
0: You don't.
1: You can't do much about that. You got to tip your cap.
0: Both goalies were pretty good last night in this, but again, this is now two games where one team up 2-0, and the other team goes on to lose.
1: Yeah, these teams are super evenly matched, and they can make up, like you saw it with Carolina last night. You can make up ground super super quickly, or Vegas can control a game like they did. I was talking with somebody last night. Who's gonna win this series? I shrugged my shoulders. I have absolutely no idea. I really think this one could go either way.
0: You know who's winning in this series? The fans.
1: Mm.
0: The NHL. Right now.
1: Yeah.
0: And one can only hope, as I only hope, this goes 7.
1: Yeah. Well, let it go 8, as a matter of fact.
0: Well, just let them keep playing. Now, this one does guarantee, Carolina getting the win does guarantee now that it will return back to Carolina. It will return back to Carolina. An unfortunate one last night, early in this one, and I don't remember the gentleman's name. You guys can help me out on the stream, and I just forget because I just don't know the names as good, and I'm trying to do that. Defenseman took an absolute missile puck to his face.
1: And
0: had to leave the game and not return, headed to the hospital for evaluation. Big loss for them on the defensive side, but man, he took it square. It looks like maybe the visor took a little bit of the blow, but man, instantly grabs face, heads right out to the quickest exit to be evaluated. Man, he took it right out. That was nasty looking when it came off the stick.
1: Was it McNabb?
0: Yes, that's it.
1: Braden McNabb.
0: Yes, man. Hockey dudes are tough.
1: Losing
0: that thing went straight to his snot box.
1: Losing teeth, breaking noses.
0: Oh, my goodness.
1: And then they still throw the skates on. They're like, all right, let's go. Broken nose, whatever. Yeah. It doesn't matter.
0: The third period, for me, watching it, just knowing enough about enough, Carolina really looked like Carolina for the first time, I think, all series in the first two games. They were playing fast. They were aggressive. They were putting a lot of traffic in front of the goalie, up and down the ice, and really taking shots.
1: Yeah, that's got to be so annoying to play against when a team just don't stop. They just keep shooting, keep moving.
0: They were relentless.
1: Up and down, boom, boom, boom.
0: And I think it shell-shocked Vegas when it started to happen.
1: Mm-hmm.
0: Shane, you're right. Shane said, good morning, Shane. Good morning, Flex. Shane said, you know it's a bad injury when a hockey player doesn't come back to the bench. Yeah, he instantly hands to the face. And right to the quickest exit. Yeah. Out. Hopefully he's good to go and better. But Carolina ties this thing up. 1-1. As they'll head out now, out west to Vegas. And that is a couple days from now. Saturday. Saturday night, ABC, 7 o'clock. Vegas, slight favorite right now. On the road. Hockey's been magical.
1: Safe to say, now, game one of the NBA Finals, I thought delivered. Thought that was a...
0: Yeah, it got you everything that... I think game one, and as we're going there, hockey, we got that Saturday, but game two tonight, game one delivered everything except for the star who we thought was going to be the star being the star.
1: I just think for a couple years now, maybe even close to 5 years... NHL playoffs, especially NHL finals, has taken the cake over the NBA finals.
0: Oh, man, yes.
1: It's absolutely electric. The crowds you see in the NHL playoffs, even if you don't really know much about hockey, turn the game on and watch.
0: Look.
1: You will be entertained.
0: You're talking to me right now.
1: Yeah.
0: I don't know. I've been learning.
1: Yeah.
0: Watching.
1: That's the fun of it.
0: Icing, the offsides, this and that, right? Used to go to a ton of Stars games for the excitement of it, the atmosphere of it.
1: Mm-hmm.
0: But this it's been sensational. Now, the NBA in the finals is going to, for the NBA, they're going to win. Not against NHL, not comparing the two. Mm-hmm. NHL's been winning, right? Yeah. But the NBA this year is going to win based on who's in the finals.
1: Yeah.
0: Who's in the finals? There's the history of the Knicks. The classiness of the organization of the Spurs, haven't been there in a while.
1: Mm-hmm.
0: You got the best player in the NBA. You know, the stars are going to mean, as soon as I don't want to fast forward to game three of the NBA finals, but that's one I've zeroed in on because of where it's going to be at. In the Garden?
1: Oh.
0: For the first time since 99?
1: Yeah.
0: Come on now. You know? It's going to be electric.
1: Speaking of game three, let's see here. Wow, tickets have jumped up now.
0: What?
1: Last week, I think the get-in price at Madison Square Garden was around $4,000.
0: Yeah, buddy, what's it now? Where are we at?
1: That's sitting up in the nosebleeds and the rafters.
0: That is crazy. Get-in price.
1: I mean, according to ESPN, tickets as low as $7,200.
0: As low as $7,200.
1: Yeah.
0: As low, you talking about like to get in?
1: If you're looking on Vivid Seats right now, you can sit in section 414 for $8,800. And that is, that's up in the nosebleeds.
0: That's incredible.
1: That place is going to, the roof might fly off of Madison Square
0: Garden.
1: That
0: was probably one of those that changed after the Knicks won game one.
1: Oh yeah.
0: I mean, think about it. It's not out of the question that the Knicks could be going home up 2-0.
1: Yeah. Whew.
0: Up 2-0.
1: Yeah, if you're looking on SeatGeek, same thing. Ticket prices are absolutely outrageous. Cheapest are $8,400. Yeah, that place is going to be
0: absolutely
1: shoulder
0: rocking.
1: To shoulder. Everybody jumping around, screaming. And if New York wins a game in New York, I pray for the New York Police Department.
0: I know.
1: The streets are going to be set on fire. Street signs are going to be taken down. That place is going to be a madhouse.
0: They're probably there now. Don't you think they're probably sitting there now, like, setting up.
1: Setting up. We need a couple days in advance to get ready for this.
0: It's going to be fun. So, all right, let's take our first break. Speaking of fun and ruckus environments, Super Regional Baseball. Let's talk about that, our thoughts, and the road to Omaha when we return.
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0: Welcome back in the Morning Hookup. Happy Friday. Happy Husker Homer Friday. Baseball kicking up today. The road to Omaha, YZ. Road to Omaha. There'll be some electric stuff going on, some electric environments happening. We'll kind of look at what's going on. I know a lot of them start today. We'll start up there. They got the Morgantown Regionals starting today.
1: Woo!
0: West Virginia, Cal Poly. Not to give them a ton of credit, but is there an environment like Morgantown?
1: No. There's probably better ones out there, but as far as Super Regionals, I think they might have the best one.
0: They might have the best one. I know everybody talks about it. I've never been and had a chance to do it, but SEC anything, but SEC baseball, environments like no other.
1: But West Virginia, after the game, everybody in the crowd, hand in hand.
0: Oh, man.
1: Singing Country Roads.
0: Yeah, it's pretty good, wasn't it?
1: That's sweet, man.
0: Pretty good. They got Cal Poly. They got the Cinderella story of Cal Poly.
1: Yeah, that'll be a fun matchup.
0: That's ESPN. They're the ones. They kick you off today.
1: Yeah.
0: Noon, I believe. Noon 11 o'clock?
1: I think noon Eastern, so yeah.
0: So 11 o'clock baseball today out at Morgantown. You got that one going on with, again, a sensational story happening. This next regional, this one's again, not the next, but I'm just going in order here. Not whatever order they got for me. The Troy Super Regional. Say that in your head. Troy Super Regional. As you've got Troy and Little Rock, a couple surprises in this mix. So one of those fan bases are going to make their way to Omaha by the time this is all said and done. Probably the next region, one of the favorites I throw out there, the Chapel Hill region, North Carolina. They welcome Southern California, USC.
1: High-level pitching in
0: high
1: that Super Region.
0: High-level pitching, yes, you nailed it. That is what's going to tell the story of that regional, will be the pitching side. USC, man, playing some good baseball. You look at them, the high-level pitching side. You look at their RPI. Now, maybe that's the schedule and the RPI that has served them well as they got through, I believe, A&M, right? They went to, I think it was A&M that they knocked off so. on the rubber match game in that one.
1: That game one, they'll likely have Mason Edwards versus Caden Glauber.
0: Mm-hmm.
1: Woo! 1.43 ERA versus a 1.93 ERA.
0: Yeah, get fired up a little bit there for that.
1: If you like pitching duels, tune into that.
0: Also starting today, these are the ones. This is the last one starting today. It'll be the nightcap. Again, the SEC battle you've got going on, Auburn and Ole Miss in the Auburn regional.
1: Which I think is also pretty sweet.
0: Mm-hmm.
1: That's,
0: how about teams that, again, I don't know their history this year, but teams that typically play each other throughout the year, both fan bases, what that looks like. Now, you're in SEC country, Auburn, as we've seen them, right? We saw Nebraska play them, what that looks like. They're the number four seed still hanging in there as well. So that'll be what gets you going today. You'll have West Virginia, Cal Poly going off at 11 o'clock, followed by, that's ESPN2. Followed by North Carolina and Southern California. I like to call them Southern California. 2 p.m. ESPN2. 4 o'clock today, Troy Little Rock, ESPNU. And then the nightcap, 7 o'clock, Auburn and Ole Miss on ESPN2. Good college baseball today.
1: I just want to make sure that you're in line with USC, Southern California being USC, and South Carolina is not USC.
0: Yeah, I think it's so funny. It's out there because you really want to make them, you really want to make people mad. Mm-hmm. You want to make the Gamecocks mad. Call them different names.
1: Mm-hmm. They hate it.
0: Now, they hate you. Yeah. A lot of people are like, I'm assuming, like, as a Trojan, you want to be called SC. Not USC.
1: Yeah.
0: I don't know.
1: Well, then going into the weekend, tomorrow, you got Mississippi State and Georgia, another SEC matchup.
0: Woo-wee. Now, this potential, by the way, as we go through these, I believe if I calculate correctly, there is a potential of 5 SEC schools making it to Omaha out of the 8.
1: Yep. One, two.
0: Am I correct on that?
1: 4. Yeah, that's what I got.
0: 5 can make it out of this.
1: Auburn, Ole Miss, Mississippi State, Georgia, Texas, yep. Oklahoma, and Alabama.
0: I think tomorrow's regionals that started on the Saturday are the better collective group of regionals, super regionals.
1: Yeah, when you talk about competitiveness,
0: mm-hmm.
1: yeah, there's...
0: Where you're getting ranked matchups.
1: Yes.
0: Right? This is the bottom, and I call it the bottom half of the bracket, but the Saturday starts give you ranked matchups. And some teams with some history. You mentioned that Georgia, Mississippi State. Boy, Georgia might be the best team out there right now.
1: Electric. Electric offense. Good enough pitching. Yeah. They're gonna try to cover off the baseball. Daniel Jackson, 29 mm-hmm. home runs on the season. They have some. They're your prototypical SEC team.
0: Mm-hmm.
1: They're gonna put the ball in play, and a lot of it's gonna be in the gap to the fence. Really high level power. Their pitching now might get them in trouble. Their offense sometimes has to like make up ground for it. They have a 4.91 ERA on the season with a 1.42 WHIP. So when they're on defense, they're gonna give up base runners, and they're probably gonna give up some runs. Mm-hmm. But sometimes it doesn't matter because that offense is just that good. Mississippi State, they're a team that's always in Omaha, it seems like. So, storied program, and they'll match up with Georgia just fine too. So that'll be a really fun matchup.
0: Be an awesome one. Look at the rest of these matchups, and I'm calling it the bottom side of the bracket. Georgia, Mississippi State, tell that's a 3-14 matchup. What about Texas, Oregon?
1: Yeah. But that might be the best matchup.
0: My goodness, the Austin region looks to be electric with what's going on there. 6-11 matchup. You also got the Tuscaloosa region with Alabama at 7. St. John's, surprise story, as they knocked off Florida State to make their way with a potential chance to make it to Omaha. And I think this is a sneaky good regional.
1: Yeah.
0: I don't want to give them any credit. But that Lawrence Super Regional,
1: yeah.
0: Kansas, Oklahoma, give me all you can get with a lot of talking. And a lot of that stuff happening. As you know, that Oklahoma walked it off with a 450-foot blast to end that when they make their way to Lawrence this weekend.
1: You know, I know Kansas got the better of us, but I kind of like that team a little bit. They deserve to be in this Super Regional, and this is just a cool matchup. Old school Big 12 matchup.
0: Yep.
1: Kansas-Oklahoma. That'll be really fun to watch. Tyson LeBlanc going to be the best player in that Super Regional. 24 home runs on the season, .344 average, .709 slug. I'll say it. I'm rooting for Kansas.
0: I think I'm with you. I'm writing down right now what teams and fan bases I would like to see in Omaha in these regionals.
1: Okay, so let's say.
0: I have to write this one down because my buddy, he's a. I've got it.
1: Obviously, Carolina.
0: I've got it, yes. Got
1: to have the heels
0: here. They're the ones, when you look at them from the last few years of being there, I know they weren't there last year, but their history as of late has been in Omaha.
1: Yeah. Yeah.
0: So you look like that from the experience side of what they've done there. Some of the experience might play in this Super Regional. They've been a lot of Super Regionals as of late.
1: Mm-hmm. Growing up, I was, I'm not a Carolina fan, but I was always excited when Carolina was here. I just feel like, I don't know, their baseball team has some sort of feel to them.
0: You know what? They travel, too.
1: Yeah.
0: They travel. A lot of fans come out. It feels like baseball when Carolina's around.
1: And they're not like,
0: sounds weird,
1: they're not like that other team from Carolina where they're super pretentious and
0: yeah, they don't have a team there. Boo. So yeah, I've got Carolina marked. Again, this isn't me predicting, this is what I like to see.
1: Yeah.
0: From a fan, because I'm gonna go up. Like Nebraska fans, I know we haven't been there in a long time.
1: We're still gonna go watch.
0: But there's still like if you look, and we're gonna talk about the Women's College World Series coming up as well. But look at the crowds that are created. Those crowds are not only created by fan bases, but they're created by the locals.
1: Yeah.
0: So for me, again, Nebraska not being there, who would I like to go interact with and be a part of it? So I do have Carolina marked. I mean, we talked about one. Can we have the people from Morgantown come to Omaha?
1: Please. I'll sit in the crowd and sing Country Roads with them.
0: Absolutely. Can we also, and I know it's probably one that, whatever. Can I get Hottie Toddy? Can I get Ole Miss to Omaha?
1: Yeah, I don't mind it.
0: To party.
1: They knocked us out, but I don't mind
0: it. Can we get them to Omaha to party? I'm with you, Kansas. Welcome to Omaha.
1: Yep.
0: Welcome to Omaha. Georgia. Give me Georgia.
1: Yeah.
0: Go Dawgs!
1: They're electric.
0: Give me Georgia to Omaha.
1: Before you get to them, I got one thing to
0: say.
1: Go
0: for it.
1: Right here.
0: I know.
1: Yeah.
0: I was tough with that one.
1: I can't do it.
0: I couldn't. I had to do it. My best friend from high school.
1: Ooh, okay.
0: Played at Oregon State. Mm. I can't. I put Tech. It's one of those.
1: Ooh.
0: That's tough. I said Texas.
1: Do you choose your buddies?
0: Oregon fans are kind of different.
1: Yeah.
0: They're kind of different. Look if, hey, if it's not in Nebraska there, we're looking for a party in Omaha. I put Texas.
1: I can't do it. I got to root for Oregon in that one.
0: I'll take it with you. I agree.
1: Horns
0: that
1: down.
0: Was a hard one for me.
1: Horns down all the way.
0: It was funny, speaking of that, and we'll get to it. We're going back and forth. It was timed out perfectly with the Women's College World Series on and like the intermissions of hockey to go back and forth. And again, we know what happened last night, and we'll talk about that. But I found myself like my whole family was there at one point. We're like, who are you cheering for? And I actually was Texas last night because I was standoffish about the NIL and how much money Texas Tech has.
1: Their rosters.
0: To create their rosters.
1: Loaded.
0: And I think their coach is a punk. That's all.
1: I get it.
0: I'll take Bama in Omaha.
1: Yeah. Roll Tide.
0: And that's probably an SEC. That's a proximity. Because I think you're going to get SEC fans, Bama fans, that'll roll to Omaha just based on where they're at. St. John's might be a little less attended. Last one, I took Troy. I'll take Troy to Omaha. They're sure. Out of that Bama area, too. I'll take them.
1: Sure.
0: But I think there'll be some electric fan bases. Who else you got? You got anybody different?
1: I'm pretty much on board with you. I can't do Texas. Ole Miss, yep. Heidi Toddy, give me them. Alabama, Roll Tide. Carolina, I'm on board with that. Georgia, I think, is electric. I want to see Georgia's offense come to Omaha and just tear the cover off the ball. Mm-hmm. That would be so much fun to watch. West Virginia, I sent you a video of them after they won their regional. That team is just one of my favorites. They're who I am rooting for most to get here. And then I always pick one team. When the College World Series starts, like that's who I'm locked in on, and that's who I'm rooting for. So West Virginia is my team that I picked out. Last year it was Coastal Carolina.
0: Oh, Coastal was a fun one to root for, right? Like, yeah. This is the part where you want Nebraska to get there.
1: Yeah.
0: You want to get there, but you do want top fans.
1: See, that's the thing. We're used to Nebraska not being there, so it's like, okay, I got to have one team to root for. So, yeah, for me it's West Virginia. Yeah, all the teams you said I'm pretty much on board with except for Texas. Can't do it. Horns down.
0: Ooh, that's a great question coming in because I think this is right up your alley. Athletics Sin says, as a fellow hat guy, YZ, which team you buying a new lid for? As a Carolina guy myself, might need a new baby blue hat. Which hat you rock? Were you going to get one?
1: Georgia has some pretty sweet ones. Kansas, surprisingly, has some pretty sweet ones.
0: But is there something about Kansas? If it's Kansas and obviously Tech, whatever, you're not buying that lid, right? For me, I couldn't buy a Bama hat. So much of that Roll Tide stuff like irritates me.
1: Yeah, I don't know if I can wear a KU hat. Definitely Carolina, the baby blue.
0: They got sweet hats. They got sweet lids. I really, you know, the lid I like that I don't have. I have a few Carolina hats. I usually wear them during either in Omaha or I wear them in basketball season. They got that sweet white lid with the blue blue bill and the
1: yeah.
0: That might be the lid I need.
1: Yeah.
0: I don't have that one.
1: Well, if you go down. If you're downtown, there's so many vendors down there that they, there's a plethora of hats that you can find. Honestly, some of the cooler ones too are just the College World Series hats.
0: Mm-hmm.
1: Like they have, some of them have like all the logos on them. Those are sweet.
0: I'm very particular about this. My wife is a T-shirt fan, so we go every year. We take sometimes we'll take in a few games. Sometimes during the week it'll be just her and I. For like an adult day, and then we'll take the family down. But she is such logged into T-shirts. It doesn't matter. Like, she'll want a College World Series T-shirt no matter what.
1: Yeah.
0: I'm not built that way. I haven't bought one in years because it doesn't have Nebraska on it. it doesn't have Nebraska on it. Why do I want the T-shirt when it doesn't have the N on it?
1: I get it. Yeah. I mean,
0: it'll be cool when you go into the Schwab, the Chuck, coming up, because it in the outline of the banner, they'll have all the regional logos that made regionals. You'll see Nebraska up there.
1: Yeah.
0: I don't need the T-shirt, though. If I'm going to go in the College World Series, I'm going to buy one that says Nebraska on it.
1: I can get down with that.
0: Right? Am I wrong? My wife would be like, yeah, I just want the T-shirt for the whatever.
1: I'm jealous of Flood X10 in the YouTube chat. He got a Coastal hat last year. I was looking everywhere for one, and I must have been down there late because they were all gone. But I will. That's on my list, is finding a Coastal hat. Maybe a West Virginia hat if they make it. That'd be pretty sweet. There's a lot of gear and accessories that you can find down there. And man, the College World Series is going to be a time this year.
0: Every year it is. But again, a very unique one this year.
1: Yeah.
0: With none of the teams last year will make their appearance. And you got some. Knowing the history is, looking at these teams, I don't know the answer. Maybe somebody does know the answer about the collective appearances at the College World Series for these teams.
1: Yeah.
0: You know?
1: Got to be a good amount. Between.
0: I don't know. I mean, I would say, like, I mean, you look at those.
1: Between Carolina, Mississippi State, Alabama, and Texas.
0: Yeah, maybe there's. I know Texas has a large history, but I don't know if you look at the teams of, like, Troy Little Rock. I'm assuming maybe first appearance ever.
1: Yeah.
0: Could be wrong with all the history. Carolina's got some history. SC's got some history, obviously, back in the day. Auburn, Ole Miss, Kansas, Oklahoma, maybe, you don't know. Obviously, Bama probably got some, but just, I think there's some uniqueness. Some mystique
1: to this. It could be, like, this could be super high-level baseball, because if you look at the numbers next to these teams' names, you got Georgia, 3, Auburn, 4, Carolina, 5, Texas, 6, Alabama, 7. There's a chance that you could have 3, 4, 5, 6, 7 all make it to the College World Series.
0: Yeah, because here we are. We're talking Super Regional Baseball. We are 1 week from today.
1: Yeah.
0: Next Friday, there's a 2 p.m. There are two games. There's a 2 and a 7 next Friday coming up. It's a big weekend of baseball.
1: Mm-hmm.
0: Big weekend right now of baseball with Super Regionals going on. Electricity is in the air for that. Also, hey, how about some electricity last night? We had the women's game 2, women's College World Series. It was a battle for a long time. To me, this was, boy, only having one good one in the circle became the demise of Texas Tech.
1: Mm-hmm.
0: We were watching this a lot. Great player, great everything. End up getting tired. Texas hitting took over. And that was all she wrote. And then you bring in the stud they brought in to close that game out in the last two innings?
1: Yep.
0: There you go.
1: Blouses.
0: Back to back. Back to back College World Series champions. Again, you hate to say it, Texas Longhorns.
1: I'll give them their flowers, but I'll still say horns down.
0: Pitching won this thing, by the way.
1: Yeah.
0: Teagan Cabin came in, shook out 5 in the final two innings. After you got a solid start from Gutierrez on the bump, 4-1 victory in this one. You got also Cavan, second time the only player ever to go most valuable player in a College World Series twice now. 2 shutout, by the way. This is crazy. Dominance, right? We talked about Jordy from her dominance. I think this goes in with it. First pitcher with 2 shutouts and 2 saves in 1 women's College World Series. That's pretty dominant.
1: Speaks for itself.
0: Pretty dominant. Also was dominant. Those crowds were amazing. Crowds were amazing out there. At one point, is it Canada Kennedy? Sorry, got her name wrong, but retired 11 in a row.
1: Mm-hmm.
0: She was really good last night for a long time. I think she ran out of gas. She ran out of gas.
1: Yep, 109 pitches yesterday, and she went the day before too. So I mean, that's a lot on the lower body. And Texas, just that offense. Yep. I mean, we saw them. They're They're relentless.
0: Yep, some really good careers out there. This is Coach Mike White's second title in his eighth season.
1: Congrats to Texas.
0: Congrats to Texas. They get it done again. So, all right, let's take a break. When we come back, let's do a little This Day in Sports on a Friday. We'll be right back.
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0: Welcome back to the Morning Hookup. A few minutes left hanging out with you guys and gals. Thanks for hanging out with us. I was wondering, I walked in this morning, there's always like some kind of snack back there. See what was back there today?
1: Yeah, I just about grabbed one.
0: You know what it is? I didn't realize this until I just looked. I'm like, I'll take a peek. It's National Donut Day.
1: Oh, is it?
0: Nice. That's why there's donuts. Thank God somebody closed the lid on the box. Schmitty walked by this morning and said, I'm going to struggle not to grab a donut. Mm-hmm. I think he probably closed the box. I just walked by him. You might need to get one. National Donut Day.
1: I can't pass up a good old-fashioned glazed donut.
0: Ooh, yeah, there's something to be said about just a good old glazed donut.
1: Mm-hmm.
0: When if I did partake, I was always have and will be a French cruller guy.
1: I can get down with that, yeah.
0: Yeah. I was never a big donut guy or a sweets guy, and I could never get down with chocolate or stuff on my donut.
1: No.
0: My kids are like chocolate sprinkles, strawberry sprinkles.
1: Keep the sprinkles. Keep the sprinkles.
0: Jelly-filled stuff, nope. No, I'm out.
1: No.
0: I'm going to do a good old glazed donut or a French cruller.
1: Yep.
0: put it, you know, and if you're not getting them from somewhere where they're warm when you get it, go pop it in the microwave about 20 seconds.
1: Oh, that might be a game changer. Never thought about that.
0: Pop the donut in there for about 20 seconds. Because there is a place, no free shout-outs, that you can get them when the sign's on.
1: Yeah.
0: But then you got to get it and eat it right away. But go pop it in the microwave about 20 seconds. Get that little on that.
1: Oh, yeah.
0: Speaking of that, we got the Scotty Scheffler audio. I hope we can hear it.
1: Yes.
0: Because it's kind of faded a little bit. But so Scotty and his cat, this interaction they had yesterday. But I'm so surprised with the way the PGA operates. Maybe this was good.

0: don't think you understand how frustrating that is. Like, that was a good shot. It really was. Pushed it, right the line. Went hurting out of the rut.
1: Really? Scotty Scheffler. Listen, he's human too. He's allowed to have a range of emotions just like the rest of us.
2: Gotta let him run its course. You know, sure. Teddy, that's probably Teddy's paycheck.
3: He's still going.
4: Oh, it's still. It.
0: I don't understand. I really don't. I mean, it was 5 yards short of the green. Flush. Because it's into off the right pocket. Like, there's no way it could curve that much if the wind is. How could it be? It's so frustrating. Just to hit this guy ball. I'm hitting good shots. And.
4: He was running hot.
3: Do you think
4: kept going on until he dropped the ball?
3: Do you think this is a product of multiple tournaments in a row just not being the same Scotty? Because
4: could be.
3: He's been good, but he's got to be a little frustrated because he hasn't just been the same guy that he's been the last 2 years.
4: Yeah, there was a stat I was listening. I was watching this morning because he was on the range, and I got my morning coffee. There was a stat this morning. That was his 8th over par round this year, which sounds amazing, right? You know what he had last year?
3: 1?
4: 7. All of last year.
3: All of last year.
4: Okay. There could be some of that, but I think this goes back to that trust relationship.
3: Mm-hmm.
4: They've been really good. I just think it was unique enough that it was the world's number one, Scotty Scheffler, usually typically mild-mannered. Obviously, you heard him. He didn't say any cuss words. I mean, I think there's a golly in there somewhere.
3: I don't think you understand how frustrating.
4: But I think also it does give you a glimpse in the relationship because they're friends, but there's also a boss. And that relationship's got to be a trusting relationship. And obviously, at that point, it was not because Scotty, as the player, as the boss, hits what he said. You hear him say, I flushed it, and I'm 5 yards short.
3: Yeah.
4: We can't get the win wrong.
3: There is that trust there, and he feels frustrated because it's like, come on, dude.
4: Look, that shot honestly looked like a shot any of us would hit.
3: Yeah.
4: PGA professionals, any profession you're in because it's your profession, when you see those mistakes, you don't usually see those being that short. You've seen him hit bad shots,
3: right?
4: But not 5 yards short on that side. Interesting stuff. Obviously, it's making its way around right now, but all human beings. Just not used to seeing it from the world's number one right now. That's good stuff. Still a lot more to go, man. That was way too fast. We're going to talk some Huskers coming up. Moats. We got a lot of topics with Moats, the Almanac coming up, and a whole lot more. It's going to be a good Friday. Hope you guys are off to a great Friday start. Sit back, relax. YZ and I will be right back.
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8: From ABC News, I'm Sherry Preston. The better-than-expected jobs report delivered today from the Labor Department also came with new numbers for March and April. Both months revised higher than previously reported. There were gains in health care, leisure, and hospitality. It was a good report, but ABC's Taylor Dunn says there have been some things to keep an eye on, too.
9: The narrative for the past year or so has been a cooling labor market, but the past 3 months could make a case that that cooling has stopped. But while jobs are being added, we are still in a low-hire, low-fire environment. This is good news for workers with jobs, but reflects a tougher situation for job seekers. We are seeing job seekers struggling in long-term unemployment numbers. Those who have been out of work for 27 weeks or more rose to 27.5% in May, well above pre-pandemic norms. Taylor Dunn, ABC News, New York.
8: It was a long night, but early this morning, the Senate passed a $70 billion immigration enforcement package. And even though Democrats tried to pass an amendment that would get rid of President Trump's so-called anti-weaponization fund as a part of it, Republicans rejected that.
10: For more than 18 hours, Democrats and some Republicans introducing measures to rein in the fund, aimed at compensating President Trump's allies, possibly even the rioters who attacked police officers on January 6th. All of those efforts failed. For weeks, acting Attorney General Todd Blanche defended the fund. But after a firestorm of criticism, he testified it had been dropped.
8: ABC senior political correspondent Rachel Scott. The Senate has blocked a procedural vote on extending a key surveillance program used by U.S. intelligence agencies. Lawmakers in both parties raising concerns about President Trump's selection of housing finance regulator Bill Pulte to be the next national security advisor. Maine Senate hopeful Graham Plattner, who hopes to win Susan Collins' seat, will hold his first rally tonight since reports surfaced he may have

0: previously exchanged explicit text messages with several women while he was married. 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
5: A deadly shooting is still under investigation in Saunders County. Good morning, I'm Jeff Moats. We're at 75 degrees at KFOR. Authorities say one person is dead and others in custody after a shooting late Thursday afternoon in Ashland. According to a release from the Saunders County Sheriff's Office late Thursday night to KFOR News, the 911 center received a phone call shortly after 4:30 p.m. about a shooting that took place on the north side of Ashland in the 1700 block of Dawes Street. Following negotiations with the caller and the suspect in the incident, the suspect, now identified as 31-year-old Robert Haswell Jr., was taken into custody by Ashland Police. He was arrested on suspicion of first-degree murder and use of a deadly weapon to commit a felony and put in the Saunders County Jail in Wahoo. Deputies have now identified the victim as his father, 67-year-old Robert Haswell Sr., who suffered at least one gunshot wound and was pronounced dead at the scene. And again, the investigation is ongoing. Much of eastern Nebraska under a slight risk of severe weather for tonight. Heavy rain, damaging winds, and hail likely threats. The tornado threat for now appears to be less. Still, it cannot be ruled out completely. Dirk Peterson's a meteorologist at the National Weather Service office in Valley.
6: If these storms are going to try and hang out, most of this activity looks to be the north and east of the Lincoln area.
5: As always, keep it tuned to KFOR for the latest weather information. An overnight crash on the eastern side of downtown Lincoln. It happened around 18th and O about 2 o'clock this morning. According to Lincoln police, there were no serious injuries reported, but the initial investigation shows someone tried to cross the intersection but did not see the median until it was too late and their vehicle bottomed out. American Airlines officially started daily nonstop air service at the Lincoln Airport Thursday to Dallas-Fort Worth and O'Hare in Chicago, marking a major milestone in the airport's continued growth and expansion of air service options. Chris Hove is with the Lincoln Airport Authority.
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5: 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This afternoon, partly sunny, still a slight chance of thunderstorms and a high of 90. I'm Jeff Moats, KFOR News.
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11: Are you trying to get crazy with this thing? Don't you know I'm loco?
12: Welcome back in the morning, Hookup. Hour number two. Boy, back in, I love this song. We tried to get Elijah on some of these tunes for his trip. On the playlist, the party playlist.
13: Yeah. These weren't the vibes I was getting from that playlist.
12: Really?
13: I was a little worried about what was going on. A little more like, what did Justice call it? Like divorce time playlist? It was weird. Good luck. Hope Elijah's

0: great time on his trip. So we got a lot to get to. Moats will be coming on. We're going to talk some stuff with him, some Legion Ball, some Shrine Bowl. We're going to talk some Shrine Bowl history with Moatsy coming up. Boy, something has caught my attention. I just was kind of shooting a text with our expert with what's coming up. Nebraska football, big weekend for Nebraska football. A lot of big-time. This is an electric. We had Munson on yesterday. An electric weekend with visitors. Boy, something that maybe PJ, maybe it's false hope. But guess who else is in town? Surprise visitor, we think. Ahmad Hudson in town. Probably a lot of false hope. I'm throwing out false hope. Maybe it's just a visit, but who knows?
1: Yeah. Got to at least try. Got to at least try. But yeah, okay.
0: There's some other ones out that we don't know about.
1: We got some breaking news, huh?
0: You got breaking news?
1: No, I thought you
0: did. No, I know. Just Ahmad Hudson is in town now, part of that deal. Rumor is out there. There's other surprises that nobody's talking about with these guys. But Ahmad Hudson will be a part of the group here this week on an official. Huh. That'll pique your interest, won't it?
1: Hey, I mean, there's no pen to paper yet, so it's all verbal commitment, so you can always try and flip somebody. You gotta do what you gotta do in this day and age.
0: I'm just sending the gifts to people. With Mr. Munson, I just sent him the eating popcorn. I'm here for all of this.
1: Here we go.
0: I'm here for all of this. Trey Taylor, go do some work, bro. You got this. Also, boy, yesterday announced, Robin Washington had been talking about this for some time now. We got an official now. The schedule is starting to take shape more for Nebraska basketball. What about December 12th? You want to go to Kansas City? You're getting the matchup. Husker Hoops, Missouri. Big one. Big neutral site game with another power school out there. Going back to the old... Boy, I can't wait till we go back, and next week we've got to talk to Henry T. about the old days with the Antlers, back in the Big 8 days. But Nebraska will get Missouri December 12th in Kansas City. Don't know all the details quite yet. Those are still being unveiled or they'll be announced, but that's a big one for Nebraska to add a little RPI oomph to your schedule.
1: And we can call it a neutral site, but definitely a little bit more of a home game for the Tigers, but... Yeah, definitely.
0: Don't tell Nebraska fans that.
1: Yeah. Something this Nebraska team needs coming off of a Sweet 16 appearance. You got to have these types of matchups coming into your next season to kind of give you a benchmark on where you're at in the beginning of the season. And yeah, I think it'll be a fun matchup. Missouri is a team that has kind of been in like the middle of the SEC the past couple years, and they're not at the top. They're not one of the worst teams in the SEC, but it's I don't know how to put it. It makes sense for Nebraska to have this matchup.
0: It makes sense, like in this maybe as a Kansas City becoming a home away from home for some of these things, because obviously you got down there last year, Cincinnati football, Missouri. Maybe this is part of the global mantra we're going to start to see, because I was looking at some other stuff. I mean, me being a massive hoops fan. College basketball does things that sometimes football misses, and that's these perennial matchups, right? They just announced yesterday the SEC-ACC Challenge basketball matchups. You're getting some really good ones. Puke, Florida. At Florida, Texas at Louisville next year, Arkansas at North Carolina, Calipari making his way to there. Some really good ones. I mean, you've got Kentucky. They're going to head to Virginia. I love that basketball does these type of events and get the matchups. But the Nebraska one going to Missouri feels some special. But it'll be a lot of fun. That's December 12th. December the 12th coming up. Going for Nebraska to get on the schedule going forward. I'll be really interested is going back to Hudson in the weekend because we're talking hoops. Is there... I know that this was discussed before, was how much hoops can influence Ahmad Hudson.
1: Yeah.
0: Is there a play there for Nebraska? Is there a play there? Can you get into that? Now, LSU's got cash.
1: I was going to say, I think it makes it tougher seeing that Will Wade is now back at LSU and the success that he has had in college basketball, because before then, LSU wasn't a basketball school. And now you have that guy running the helm. That probably sways Hudson a little bit even more to say LSU. So I guess there is a little bit of that with Nebraska and basketball being mixed in. But, I think we kind of got, not screwed, but what's the word there? Basically, if Will Wade wasn't the coach at LSU, we wouldn't be having that discussion.
0: Mm-hmm. No. It's just a lot of dollars and, you know, cents that are down at LSU right now.
1: Mm-hmm.
0: I mean, you got a couple of Yahoos and Kiffin and Wade.
1: What a tandem that they have down there. That athletic director's got to be...
0: Just woo-wee! Woo-wee. So something to watch. Again, there's more, apparently more surprises come, but Ahmad Hudson has made his way to Lincoln. He's posted on his X page. I'll make the movement. I'll start calling it X. But he's made the movement to that page, posting I believe, a picture of right outside the stadium.
1: Very interesting.
0: I did not see that coming today.
1: No.
0: As yes, I think it caught probably a lot of people by surprise now that you're seeing those posts out there. Man, that's going to be fun.
1: Yeah, 27 minutes ago, picture outside of Memorial Stadium.
0: He's here. Big weekend for Nebraska. Munson told us that yesterday. Big weekend from an optics standpoint. We got a lot of guys. What does success look like for the big weekend coming in? Obviously, with a lot of star-studded individuals. To solidify some classes as you're moving forward.
1: Jeep Wade just keeps going, looking at lineman, about a five-star inside offensive lineman on a visit this weekend. In contention with other schools like Texas A&M, Notre Dame, and LSU.
0: Mm.
1: And looks like Nebraska's making a push.
0: Making a big push. Oh, by the way, committed recruiters just posted Trey Taylor 2 minutes ago. Look who he's with. He's hanging with Ahmad Hudson. Picture posted.
1: Hey.
0: Could something special happen this weekend? Probably going to cost you. Probably a long shot, but could it?
1: Do your magic, Trey.
0: Do your magic, Trey. So, that's good stuff. All right. Hey, let's take a break. I think he's about ready. We got some good stuff coming up. We'll take a break. We'll come back with the myth, the man, the legend, the almanac, Jeff Motes.
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0: Welcome back in the morning, hookup. Boy, it's that time. It's our guy. It's Almanac Jeff Motes in the house.
1: Seems like we were at this, what, a week ago?
0: Yeah, it was. Motes, I want to ask you. You're being from here. We've talked college baseball this morning.
1: Yeah.
0: You got any good memories from the College World Series going up to the Blatt? Because I'm looking at it right now, by the way, odds are out finally to win the College World Series are out.
1: The last time I went and saw the College World Series at Rosenblatt was 1999. And that was Florida State and Stanford, and we left in the seventh inning.
0: At the Blatt?
1: At the Blatt.
0: I was there for that one.
1: In 99?
0: Yes, I was visiting. No doubt.
1: We were sitting in the outfield bleachers, left field bleachers.
0: I promise you I was there for that game.
1: Well, we left.
0: That was my first trip to the College World Series.
1: And actually, it was one of my first trips, too.
0: Wow.
1: And the other times I've been to the College World Series, since been over at TD, well, Charles Schwab.
0: Whatever the
1: whatever you want to call it.
0: It'll be something different by the time the series starts next Friday.
1: Yeah, something like that. But, yeah, that was one of the times I was at Rosenblatt, and it was a good experience, to say the least. But if I remember right, it was it Stanford that came back and won that game?
0: Yes.
1: Because Florida State had a lengthy lead, and we left in like the sixth or seventh inning and drove back to Lincoln. And we listened to it on the radio coming back into town, and we couldn't believe what we were hearing. That Stanford came back and won it. And I think
2: June 17th, 1999.
1: And I think that was when, was Kyle Peterson still there, or he was already pitching in the majors, I think, at that point. I think that was one of the reasons. Well, anyway, Florida State, Stanford, it was a good matchup.
0: And talking about a matchup of Florida State 56-13 in that 50-14 Stanford 8-6 ball game.
1: That's what it was.
0: Stanford went up 3-0. Florida State wins it. Stanford went up 3-0. Actually, up 3-0. Then it was 3-2. Then it was 6-2. And then Florida State in the sixth put four up.
1: That's what it was.
0: And then
1: was.
0: Two more in the seventh to win that game, 8-6.
1: Yeah. So we left right after the sixth for whatever reason. I don't remember. But we were listening to it on the way back to Lincoln. And we were kicking ourselves, like, why did we just leave this game?
0: How many times, you ever done that, like, you ever in sports, had that happen?
1: Well,
0: like, seriously, you think about, like, and I walked away. And, like,
1: okay, when Warren Morris hit that walk-off grand slam for LSU over Miami in 1996, it happened on graduation day for me from high school. We had a graduation party at the house. And we had the World Series on in the living room, and everybody kind of stopped that was there and watched it and saw the home run. My colleague in our high school games we do, John Harris, he went to that game, had his son that was with him, a young son at the time, and he told me that they got in, watched the game, and then they left early and didn't realize what happened until

0: they got back. That Warren Morris hit that walk-off grand slam. Man. Still one of the best finishes in College World Series history, in my opinion.
1: That's coming up. We're a week away.
0: That's 30 years ago.
1: We're a week away. We were just talking about today. We're a week away. Super Regionals start today and tomorrow. We're a week away for that. So
0: I'm curious to see. I'm rooting for the underdogs here because, you know, you don't have a dog in the fight. Other than North Carolina. You got Carolina.
1: We were talking about that when you look at the teams, and obviously without it being Nebraska or for you Creighton being there, what fan bases you'd like to see come in Omaha? And
0: LSU is always a great turnout.
1: Yes, but in this field, when you're looking at, because whether it be the old Blatt or where you're at now. I mean, looking at the Women's College World Series, the teams that go there make it, but the locals make it too. The number of Nebraska fans or Omaha people that will be at
0: the Chuck. It's going to be well attended.
1: But we were looking at fan bases. Like, give me West Virginia coming to town this year.
0: Yeah.
1: Oh, boy. We would be singing the song, wouldn't we? I'm doing it.
0: Country Road.
1: Yes. Or give me Ole Miss, Hottie Toddy coming to town.
0: Okay, here are my favorites right now. I like Ole Miss.
1: Yeah.
0: I like Oregon.
1: Their fans are pretentious.
0: I like St. John's. I like Troy.
1: I think Troy would be a great story here in Omaha.
0: I like Oklahoma. And I remember when Oklahoma won the World Series in 94. Larry Koschel was the head coach. Yep. He was the head coach at Creighton in the early 70s. And Ryan Miner was the dual sport guy that played baseball for Oklahoma. That's been 32 years. But I like those teams. West Virginia is intriguing.
1: Ooh. Cal
0: Poly. And again, you like to see the underdog come out,
1: and it's gonna be minus a Carolina who has been here in recent history. I know other teams probably have as well.
0: Oh yeah,
1: there's eight new teams. No teams from last year are here this year.
0: That's unbelievable.
1: So you're creating new fan bases, new stuff going on.
0: And I think
1: I believe first timers probably too. I don't know.
0: I don't think Troy's ever been
1: or Little Rock. I'm sure has never been to Omaha.
0: No, I can't.
1: I could be wrong. Maybe it's
0: now. And here's one thing that you probably didn't know this. YZ. Before 1991, no Division I team from the state of Nebraska had ever been to the College World Series.
2: Okay.
0: So the World Series has been in Omaha since 1950. So for a 40-year period that it was in Omaha, you had nobody from the state of Nebraska get there. And then here comes 1991, and here come the Creighton Blue Jays that made the College World Series, and they were actually one game away from playing for a national championship. And I think it was Wichita State that eliminated them and went on to win the World Series. But the buzz around that, I remember, it just wrapped up my seventh grade year in junior high, and I remember the buzz around it because it was the first time that a baseball team from the state of Nebraska had been to the World Series in their own backyard.
1: That's incredible.
0: It was border to border. It's like, oh my gosh. I mean, you actually had some people statewide pulling for them because of the representation of the state. And then you fast forward 10 years later, Nebraska finally gets to the College World Series, and you want to talk about a buzz.
1: There's nothing. I've been blessed to be up there when they're up there. There's nothing like that.
0: Well, the Buck in particular, where they were still playing baseball, which is now one of the practice fields for Nebraska football, that only seated probably at most 2,000 people, maybe, if that, in the grandstand area. But they wheeled in bleachers that they put in the outfield behind the fence. And you want to talk about an overflow and standing room only crowd?
1: And then when
0: Nebraska clinched their spot to the College World Series over Rice,
1: I
0: remember being, I was the network producer for the radio network at the time, and Gary Sharp with the call, and get ready Omaha, the Huskers have done College World Series you know, that, I mean, that sends chills and goosebumps.
1: I just got them, and I was there for it. It was up.
0: Well, I know my brother and his buddies, they went down there and watched it, too. Yep. They wanted to go see history.
1: It's something special.
0: And
1: not just that, but going to Omaha for the CWS, it's special.
0: Yeah, and that momentum, and that was the buildup that Dave Van Horn brought
1: yep.
0: to the program. I mean, they had been to the NCAA tournament the previous two seasons, came up short. 2001 was the year they did it. They did it again in 02. Van Horn leaves for going back home to Arkansas, which, again, it's understandable. You know, in Arkansas, they got taken out by Kansas last weekend.
1: But they've been running ever since.
0: Oh, yeah, they have. But, you know, Mike Anderson took Nebraska to the World Series again in 2005, and that was the only time Nebraska won a World Series game.
1: I'm a conspiracy theorist on that time frame.
0: Oh, is that a fact?
1: Yes.
0: And in what way?
1: In the athletic director change.
0: Oh, yeah.
1: And who we got, not Doug, but who we got and who Arkansas took with them. Yeah. I'm a conspiracy theorist because now we have him back as our pitching coach.
0: Well, yeah.
1: But the I'm big on that one.
0: Yeah.
1: Bill Byrne leaves.
0: Yeah, and that really changed that changed the dynamic of that athletic department.
1: Yes,
0: big
1: is.
0: Time.
1: Oh,
0: it really
1: man.
0: Did.
1: We got the Almanac Jeff Motes with us. Let's jump in. We don't have a lot of Legion ball to talk about.
0: No,
1: we got one game.
0: I did one game Wednesday night, and we were over at Den Hartog over at for J.C. Bragger of Lincoln Southeast, Judd's Brothers Construction of Lincoln Northeast. It was actually a pretty good ball game. Judd's jumped out to a 2-0 lead over J.C. Bragger, I believe, in the first inning. Two-run double did it, and then Bragger finally got on the board in the third, took control at 5-2, actually 6-2 later on in the fourth inning, and then Judd's added three more runs over the fifth and sixth innings, but it came down to good pitching for J.C. Bragger to kind of seal things out and hold off Judd's Brothers in the seventh to win 6-5. So a good ball game, kind of a long game on a Wednesday night. That was my first glimpse of Legion ball this summer, and we'll have more that I'll go check out here over the next few weeks heading in toward the early part of July, and of course the area tournaments get underway in late July. But it was good to see that, and the weather actually cooperated. We were all kind of glued to the radar on Wednesday night thinking, is that stuff down around Hebert and Fairbury going to sag up toward the northeast? It did not, but we were able to get the game in. One big game coming up next week that we'll watch is going to feature Pinnacle Bank of Lincoln Southwest and Carpetland of Lincoln East. These are the two teams that we looked at the last couple of years that have been the teams in Lincoln that have been head and shoulders above everybody else. So we'll get to see that as part of an afternoon game next Tuesday at Den Hartog, and we'll have a report on that for you coming up next Friday here on the show. But, again, I talked about this on Wednesday night doing that game. The fact that baseball in Lincoln has just increasingly become popular and dominant in recent years has been fun to watch. Again, it doesn't matter if it's east or if it's southwest, or, you know, you can go outside the city limits a little bit, go to Malcolm, you can go to Waverly and Norris, and even, you know, Lincoln Lutheran that did it during the spring here a few weeks ago, winning Class C. Just another good example of now Lincoln is competing with Omaha for baseball talent and baseball supremacy.
1: Yep.
0: And you could definitely see that here as we go through the summer months in Legion baseball. The thing that's different, though, that people may not realize is that a lot of the kids that play on the spring high school teams, usually most of them will stay together, especially if they got a good thing going with the program. They will stay together in the summer and play at the Legion level. Yep. Some will go play at a travel team that they go
1: showcases,
0: get players. They go to showcases across the country, you know, and looking for ways to get guys exposed to recruits or recruiters and going up against other big talent from across the country. But normally when we see a lot of success happen with these Legion teams, it's because the kids that were playing in the spring that had success are trying to keep that intact, not just for the summer, but moving ahead into next season, next spring. So
1: I think also what's intriguing that I just learned about Legion ball was that it's not just a local anymore. Maybe I'm just novice to this, but I know I've former players of ours are on a team, and they're in Kansas City this weekend. They're traveling to KC. They're traveling out to Colorado to play. Again, maybe that's the showcase part of it, but it's interesting that, that they're going to that level of traveling with these Legion teams.
0: Yeah, and that's the other thing. You know, and a lot of these teams, like Southwest, I think, is down in Kansas City this weekend.
1: That's who, yes, yes.
0: And then you have these specific wood bat tournaments that you get to play in, where kids actually get to use a wooden bat. There's hopefully they don't crack it and break it.
1: That, come on, Mo. Do you remember using a wood bat? No, yeah, I did. I like wanted to break the thing.
0: You know what? I never did play with a wood bat.
1: I did. We had it before. I just, like, all I want to do is be cool and have it split.
0: Did you have the actual wood color, or was it dark and stained?
1: Well, actual. Back in our day, they only made one color. It was a wood color.
0: Well, I mean, like, the actual wood, like, this color of the table.
1: Yes.
2: Hooks had pine tar all the way up.
1: Listen.
2: There.
0: Oh, you went George Brett.
1: I was Roy Hobbs, man. I whittled my own bat. So, again, we got Dominic Jeff. Mochy, there's also another special event that has a ton of history this weekend. That's the whatever number annual Shrine Bowl.
0: This will be 68th.
1: Woo!
0: 68th annual Shrine Bowl going on tomorrow out in Kearney. They'll have a 4 o'clock kickoff tomorrow afternoon at UNK's Foster Field at the Ron and Carol Cope Stadium, which, if you've never been to, it's one of the nicest Division II stadiums that you're going to find. They always put on a great event out there for not just UNK stuff, but also the high school stuff with Kearney High and obviously with the Shrine Bowl. It's been out there since 2013. And for many years, it was held at Memorial Stadium. And I believe the first few Shrine Bowl games, though, were played, I think one year was played at Rosenblatt Stadium. But all of them have been at Memorial Stadium except 2004, when they were doing the resurfacing of the turf at Memorial Stadium, and they moved it to Seacrest Field here in Lincoln, which is still a very adequate facility to hold something of that nature. You've got a few names locally that are going to be playing on both sides that we'll mention here, and of course assistant coaches as well. Tony Kobza, the head coach at Raymond Central, he's going to be the assistant on the north team. On the south team, the head coach is Jamie Upfer at Seward, and Brian Locke at Lincoln Northwest is one of the assistant coaches. The players that are participating on the north team, you got Nathan Axman at Waverly, who was just a phenomenal running back for the Vikings the last couple of years, that had over, 277 yards rushing in the Class B championship and helped Waverly win their first state title in 45 years. His teammate Gavin Ruskamp is also on that north team roster. Wyatt Jelinek from Raymond Central, Tavion Johnson from Raymond Central, Grant Kuhlman from Lincoln Lutheran, they're on the north team. The south team will have Brady Eichhoff from Lincoln Northwest, Elijah Goots from Lincoln East, Nathan Hill from Lincoln Southwest, Marcus Nelson from Norris, along with Preston Ozenbaugh from Norris, Tanner Schroeder from Lincoln Southwest are the participants locally on the south team this year. So that's going on tomorrow. I believe it may be televised. I think one of the stations out west on the radio side will take the coverage as well on radio. But it's a 4 o'clock kick tomorrow afternoon. One of the neat things that they always did, when the Shrine Bowl was here in Lincoln, they always had the parade on Saturdays out in Havelock, and that always kind of coincided with the Havelock charity run, too. And I think they did the run first, then the parade for many years. And since they and they also had the marching band and the Shrine Parade, and as Corn Raider was just pointing out here, but they always had that here in Lincoln, and then when it moved out to Kearney, everything moved out there. Always a neat event, and if you're heading out there this weekend and want to go check it out, it's always a neat deal.
1: I have fond memories back home in Charlotte of going to the Shrine Bowl games. A lot of my family members were Shriners. We got to go out to the parade, and then do they do it here? Do they go visit local hospitals still like they did? I got my uncles, and they used to do that back in Charlotte, go visit the hospitals and just do some goodwill intention stuff.
0: I think now what they do is they have some of the Shriners patients here in Nebraska that will meet the team. Now, in 2007, I got the privilege to go on a hospital visit with the South team of the Shrine Bowl that year. And I remember we flew out of Omaha and flew into Chicago, pulled up to the Shriners Hospital there in Oak Lawn, and we were on time. Everything, I mean, itinerary, you know, they kind of gave us a run through of what to expect, what to know, you know, and it was a very good experience. It wasn't doom and gloom. It was very joyous. I mean, the kids that were there were hanging out with the players, playing games with them, playing video games. You know, they were playing basketball, table tennis, whatever. And they got to have lunch with them. And then we were there. Oh, my. We were there probably, I would say, 5-6 hours at the hospital. And then we got the bus ride back over to Midway, and we were on time, and lo and behold, we run into a delay.
1: It
0: wasn't a weather-related, well, it was a weather-related delay, because our plane that was supposed to take us back to Omaha was delayed coming up to Chicago from Birmingham because of weather. And so we were in the terminal, I think, 3 hours. I think some people ended up sleeping. Some went to go get something to eat at one of the restaurants in the terminal. I mean, that's a big terminal there at Midway. But what the plan was is that you're supposed to go back to the Shrine Temple that was in Omaha, and they're going to have a spaghetti feed there that night. Mm-hmm. And we got back in. I think we landed in Omaha, I'm not kidding, about 11 o'clock. Mm. And I think they were still wanting people to go there. And I'm like, nope, I'm getting in my car. I'm driving straight back home because I got to be at work in the morning.
1: I got to go back. So, really?
0: But it was a great experience. I don't know if they still do it, but I think some of the things I've seen or the interactions I've seen from afar, they've had the patients that are here in Nebraska meet up with the team and get to spend time with them. But either way, it's a unique experience.
1: Great, rewarding showcase event, not just for the players, but for everyone. Again, you got the All-Star Marching Parade band going on, the Shrine Parade in the morning.
0: Yep.
1: You'll get the game and all the events that come with it.
0: That's a big deal out in Kearney, and they'll kick that game off tomorrow. I think there's still tickets available if you want to go out and check the game, but I always remember when they had it here in Lincoln at Memorials. I got to call one of the Shrine games that we it was, I think, in 2009. One of my predecessors here, Chuck Stevens, could not do the game, and we always did the Shrine Bowl game on KFOR. And I was playing in the state fast pitch softball tournament on Hastings. So I remember got back into town the night before after playing a game that was delayed by 3 hours because of bad weather. Turned around the next morning, went out and played. And then I had to hop in the car back, go home, get cleaned up, and then go do the Shrine Bowl game that night at Memorial Stadium. And just covering that game, that was a blast. True fun time, and I was very fortunate to be part of that experience, too.
1: Again, we got the Almanac Jeff Moat speaking with us, hanging out in the morning hookup. You know, we always like to talk local talent, local teams. Local kid up in Omaha now has made a commitment to his school.
0: Yeah.
1: Out there, we've got a chance to watch him play, and obviously being recruited in a lot of places. Got to see him at the state tournament here in town as well. London Dada.
0: Yeah, London Dada is considered to be the top prospect in the class of 2027. He's out of Omaha West Side. And he had a lot of schools wanting him to commit to their program. A kid's about 6'9", 6'10". Very lengthy. He's, very good, close to the basket.
1: Can get to the rack.
0: He can drive to the hoop. He can be out in the perimeter, too. I think defensively, maybe he could step it up a bit. Maybe that's something he'll do for next year. But he was one of the top prospects, I think, that a lot of schools were looking at. Well, he announced recently he's going to commit to Creighton and stay in Omaha. But you know, that's a hometown kid up there that is going to stay and play for one of the hometown schools, and to kind of keep that pipeline in the state of Nebraska going. Because now you look at what you've seen in the state, you know, the Cale Jacobsons, the Sam Hoybergs, the Braden Fragers, the list goes on and on and on. And then you look at Isaac Trout, Jason Green. These are just kids that have been playing for those two programs in particular that were highly recruited and sought after. and have stayed kind of true to their heart and stayed kind of close to home. And now Landon Donda gets to do the same thing, and we'll see how he kind of progresses. You know, Westside might have been the tallest team we had seen all season, because their average height in the starting lineup, the average height was about 6'6", 6'7".
1: Jeez.
0: That's a tall lineup.
1: Yeah.
0: And you got a 6'5", 6'6", point guard? I mean,
1: makes it tough.
0: I mean, that's like NBA level type, you know, height right there, because you got Dotted about 6'10", and then a few other guys were about 6'8", 6'9", and the others were 6'6", 6'7".
2: And they're all athletic.
0: And they're all athletic, all great basketball players. And to know that Lincoln Southwest pulled off perhaps the biggest upset of the state tournament and then go on to win the state tournament and defeat the defending state champs the next day, what does that say about Southwest program, too? I mean, they were so talented, so quick. Yeah, they were undersized, but they utilized their quickness to their advantage, and they beat a Westside team. And I think Westside will be in the hunt again this year. You can't rule out the Lincoln schools again, but an early commit to for Landon Donda from Omaha Westside. He'll go to Creighton as part of their 2027 recruiting class.
1: Congrats to him. Mochy, before we get to the question of the week, give us an update on weather. I know you track it. There's a I know it's slight right now.
0: There's a slight risk to
1: eyes in the sky on certain days, because things could change quickly.
0: Well, if you're going to the Salt Dogs game tonight, for instance, be weather aware. The timing of the weather looks like anywhere between 8 and midnight tonight. So you figure probably the third, fourth, fifth innings at that point. When early on, where the weather could get a little bit nasty around here, the better threat, I think, is from Lincoln on south.
1: It's moved a little more.
0: Well, but it's also up toward the northeast as well. I think there's a better chance of it later tonight in the Omaha area, but it's basically from Interstate 80 south where they're kind of watching for any major severe weather development. The main threats are going to be heavy rain. There's a large hail. Damaging winds, and you can't rule out the tornado possibility, although it's not great, but you can't rule it out.
1: Just leave ways. They can text, right?
0: Text the word warning to 402-258-2800. You'll get severe weather text alerts from us for any watches or warnings that are posted for Lincoln and Lancaster County. So,
1: thanks, Moats. What do we got for Moats?
2: The first annual Shrine Bowl in Nebraska was played in 1959. Do you know when the first organized Shrine Bowl happened? And I'll give you a hint. It was not a high school Shrine Bowl. It was the East-West Shrine Bowl.
0: It was a college one, wasn't it?
2: Yeah, correct.
0: I'm going to say 1955.
2: Got to go back way further. We're going to say December 26, 1925.
0: Oh, I'm only off by 30 years.
1: That's all right.
2: The first organized Shrine Bowl, known as the East-West Shrine Bowl, was played at Ewing Field in San Francisco, California.
0: Okay. I was only off by 30 years, but good question. Yeah. I did not know that.
1: 30 years?
0: 30. Only 30. So
1: that's the number of years that we've been out of high school, by the way, this year.
0: I know. I got a reunion coming up. You have one?
1: Mine's being organized right now. I've never been back.
0: You've never been to your high school?
1: Here's the deal.
0: You're over here across the country.
1: I'm across the country, and I'm a Husker fan, and it always happens to be on a football Saturday, and I refuse to miss or be around.
2: Would you rather go to a Husker game or a high school reunion?
1: I want to say my 20 or 25, roughly, is when was the loss to Texas.
0: We had our 20.
1: Roughly.
0: The 25th we had, it was, of course, toward the tail end of COVID.
1: Yep.
0: And a lot of the mandates had been, you know, lifted. And so something was put together. I think it was quasi last minute. But we met over the old Dinos.
1: Oh, yeah.
0: Before they shut down. And they planned it on the day that Nebraska and Michigan State played football. And I can't quote any of the organizers, but I think the assumption was that the game would be during the day.
1: And they got caught.
0: And then we were going to have the reunion that night. Well, the game got played at night, and I thought I'd be interested to see how many people showed up. So I went, I remember I did a Wesleyan football game that afternoon on TV and then came home and then went over and I walked in and I think there were only 40 or 50 people yep. there. And I think a lot of it had to do with people had football parties playing.
3: Oh, yeah.
0: Well, or they just couldn't make it back because at that point you're in late September, it's a school year.
1: In this state, you know that Saturdays are sacred for in the football world.
0: Right.
1: You don't plan any events.
0: Right. Even weddings.
1: Yeah.
0: Your weddings.
1: You're the you know what.
0: And I've been to weddings on football Saturdays.
1: Wow, you're a better person than you're a better person.
0: I've been in weddings on football Saturdays, so I had no choice.
2: I have two and they had a TV set up at the reception.
0: They had one at the reception hall. So but yeah, so that's coming up, and then but yeah. You know what? If you've never been to, you ought to go.
1: I'm going back. Look, I think again, being far away, it's a travel for me. It's an airplane ride to get back home. But I was never a fan of like the early ones, the 10 year. I don't know who I am, what I'm doing. Right at 30 years,
0: the 10 year
1: established and done.
0: The 10 year one is always the one. Like, okay, what are you doing now? 10 years later,
1: well,
0: you're showing off what you're doing.
1: Get past 20, you're like, all right.
0: And then 20th, it's like...
1: It's the bus where look at me now.
0: Well, the 20th and the 25th are about, hey, how are your kids doing?
1: Yeah. Some now. I guarantee at 30, some of my classmates are going to be like, I'm a grandparent.
0: Well, and you know what? That's the other thing. You know, the 30th will be, you know, hey, we're going to have a grandchild.
1: Yeah.
0: And it's like, wow, we've now entered that point in our lives.
1: Dang it.
0: You know, but you're a ways from being a grandparent.
1: I better be. Sophia, if you're listening, we've taught you well. By the way, also, coordinator, thanks for hanging out with us. He said there will be tickets available at the gate. Well attended, but always seats available. So if you're out there, you can start right up to the gate for the Shrine.
0: Cope Stadium out there is a nice facility. It really is. You got chair backs there and stuff. Oh, okay. It's a nice setup.
1: Better than Memorial Stadium. There you go. They just told you that right there. So, all right, Motsy, we appreciate you.
0: All righty, fellas. Have a good sports weekend.
1: There was the Almanac, Jeff Motes. Let's take our final break of the Friday morning hookup, and we'll do stories that we missed.
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0: Baseball news. Yankee slugger Aaron Judge. Stress fracture in the rib.
1: Yeah, bone bruise.
0: Going to miss significant time. The initial fears about the possibility of some other syndrome, thoracic outlet syndrome, has been diagnosed with a stress fracture in the right rib. He said significant time will be missed right now.
1: You ever had a bone bruise?
0: Maybe. Not in a rib.
1: Oh, we're getting a call here.
0: Not in a rib. The Yankees placed Judge on the 10-day list on Friday prior to that. So he figures to be transferred to the 60-day IL, would open up a spot on the 40-man roster. Looks like he will miss some significant time, which is coming at the time of the where that division looks, probably not the best of time to miss for one Aaron Judge. Who do we have?
1: Ernesto
0: on a Friday. What's up, brother?
2: Real quick hits. I don't want to mess your flow up. It's Jagulation Friday. Travis Hunter's looking good. Ryan, I know you love fantasy football. You better get Jacoby Myers. He's looking great. You guys with T yesterday were awesome. I think you guys now need to do the morning hookup wedding planners, and we don't do football Saturdays, period. And YZ, I finally came up with your nickname, homeboy. You're the sports prophet. Woo!
0: The prophet. Oh, now, so thanks for hanging out with us, man. That was much needed on a Friday. A little energy right there.
1: Real quick, I wanted to give congratulations to, Moti was talking about just the development of baseball around Lincoln, the talent, even just in Nebraska.
0: Yeah.
1: One of the boys on my team made the Rising Stars roster for prep baseball.
0: Let's go!
1: Nebraska prep baseball. And there was two other kids in our organization that will be representing that team, and just all the kids around the Lincoln and Omaha area. Youth baseball right now is at a premium. There are some there's some high level talent. You'll hear these kids' names in a couple years. They'll be 20, 30 graduates, and they are high level baseball players. I'm sure you had some kids on your team last year that like have made their Legion teams, have made their high school teams, and their.
0: I think it's amazing. I mean, shout out those kids and their hard work they're putting in. Shout out the organization. Shout out the coaches that are taking the time to invest. Shout out the facilities that are making it worth the while for baseball in Lincoln to prosper.
1: Yeah,
0: is what it's at. Boy, Monday would be electric. Super regional baseball. We'll probably have some teams going to Omaha.
1: Yeah,
0: on Monday. Evan Bland, Omaha World Herald, NHL, NBA, and a whole lot more. You guys have a great Friday. Stay safe, stay blessed. Catch you on a Monday.
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6: From ABC News, I'm Mike Dubusky. The job market is showing signs of resilience despite a challenging economic picture. ABC's Sherry Preston has the latest.
7: Another strong jobs report, this one for the month of May. Analysts have been expecting about 80,000 jobs to have been added to the U.S. economy last month. Instead, they added a solid 172,000, showing resilience despite rising costs from the war. Revised numbers for March and April also show even more hiring than had been reported. The unemployment rate remains unchanged at 4.3%, where it's been for most of the year.
6: President Trump posting on social media, calling the report great and that growth does not mean inflation. The Dallas Fed president and others have recently indicated higher interest rates could be necessary later this year. The Senate has passed a $70 billion immigration enforcement package. Not included, anything to stop the anti-weaponization fund. More from ABC News senior political correspondent Rachel Scott.
8: For more than 18 hours, Democrats and some Republicans introducing measures to rein in the fund, aimed at compensating President Trump's allies, possibly even the rioters who attacked police officers on January 6th. All of those efforts failed. For weeks, acting Attorney General Todd Blanche defended the fund. But after a firestorm of criticism, he testified it had been dropped.
6: Since then, President Trump has indicated he doesn't know what the future of the fund might be and called it a beautiful thing. A blast of summer heat this weekend, taking aim at the East Coast.
9: One thing working for us is even though New York City looking gorgeous this morning at almost 70, going to near 90 today, over 90 tomorrow, the dew points are low, meaning that the humidity isn't that thick. However, Philadelphia warms into the 90s, low 90s, maybe even mid 90s, and they have gone remote for Philadelphia public schools.
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6: A homicide investigation underway in Saunders County. Good morning, I'm Jeff Modes. We're at 80 degrees at KFOR. Saunders County authorities are investigating a deadly shooting where a man shot his father late Thursday afternoon at a home on the north side of Ashland. According to a release from the Saunders County Sheriff's Office late Thursday night to KFOR News, the 911 center received a call shortly after 4:30 Thursday afternoon about a shooting that took place in the 1700 block of Dawes Street in Ashland. After negotiating with the caller and the suspect in the incident, the suspect, now identified as 31-year-old Robert Haswell Jr., was taken into custody by Ashland police. He was arrested on suspicion of first-degree murder and use of a deadly weapon to commit a felony and put in Saunders County Jail in Wahoo. Deputies have identified the victim as the suspect's father, 67-year-old Robert Haswell Sr., who suffered at least one gunshot wound and was pronounced dead at the scene. There's a slight risk of severe weather over much of eastern Nebraska for later tonight, with heavy rain, damaging winds, and hail the likely threats. The tornado threat still possible, but appears to be less, but it cannot be ruled out completely.
12: A lot of the rain chances that we've been seeing are actually favoring the evening into the overnight hours.
6: That's Dirk Peterson, a meteorologist at the National Weather Service in Valley, telling KFOR News most of these storms should be north and east of Lincoln for the most part by later this evening. As always, though, keep it tuned to KFOR for the latest weather information. An overnight crash on the east edge of downtown Lincoln. It happened at 18th and O Street about 2 o'clock this morning. Lincoln police tell KFOR News there were no serious injuries reported, and the initial investigation shows someone tried to cross the intersection but did not see the median until it was too late and their vehicle bottomed out. The cut from the ceremonial scissors to the ribbon signified the launch of daily nonstop air service from American Airlines at the Lincoln Airport to O'Hare in Chicago, and twice daily to and from Dallas-Fort Worth. Joe Hughes is with American Airlines and says that these routes represent an important milestone for Lincoln and American.
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6: Partly sunny today, slight chance of afternoon thunderstorms and a high of 90. I'm Jeff Motes, KFOR News.
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17: All right, let's do it. The Markley, Van Camp, and Robbins Show. I'm Jamie Markley. David Van Camp enjoying vacation. There's Scott Robbins.
18: Happy Friday.
17: Are you happy?
18: I am happy. I'm happy it's Friday. Yes.
17: Okay. Because yeah. I walk in today, and you're out of your mind.
18: Well, you know,
17: on a number of things. This will be a fun one today.
18: There's so many stories today, and one in particular that really sticks in my craw.
17: Which one is that?
18: It's the Iran athlete story.
17: Okay, we'll get to that in a second.
18: Yeah, we got to get to it in a second because it makes me absolutely nuts.
17: We got a jobs report. Very encouraging.
18: I saw that, yeah.
17: That's wow. Great news.
18: It
17: more
18: was.
17: On that.
18: Very good news.
17: In a bit.
18: Yeah.
17: With California, a lot of people are like, man, it's been exciting because you've got, you know, two Republicans that could really, like, win for governor and mayor of California. And all of a sudden, let's just get to the latest reporting from Fox News and Matt Penn. Roll it.
15: Well, Jackie, we are at L.A. County's massive processing center. This is the location where all of the ballots are supposed to be shipped and counted. And in the latest ballot dump, L.A. County says it processed 81,000 votes since the first big election night numbers, but there's still 688,000 to go. Karen Bass is strengthening her lead, picking up about 20,000 votes yesterday. Spencer Pratt added about 6,000 and remains in second. Third place, Nithya Raman added nearly 11,000 votes, eating away at Pratt's lead.
17: Okay, here we go. That makes people nervous, all right.
15: In the governor's race, an estimated 60% of the vote is processed. Republican Steve Hilton remains number one. Democrat Javier Becerra picked up 158,000 votes and is closing in on Hilton within about one percentage point. Democrat Tom Steyer in third. Now, the most recent mail-in ballots that were processed are favoring Democrats, as many analysts suggested they would. Inside the ballot processing center here in L.A. County, any ballot that was postmarked by Election Day Tuesday must be counted by law. The process takes so long in part because each ballot must have its signature verified, and if there's an issue, there's a 10-day period to have it cured. California's Secretary of State is defending it all, writing, "Accuracy comes before speed." California is the nation's largest voting state with millions of ballots to process and count. Taking the time to do this work correctly protects voters' rights and ensures the integrity of our election. Now, the state of California...
17: It
15: still has 3.6 million ballots left to be counted.
18: 3.6 million.
15: So at this rate, it is very likely that we'll be standing here on Monday, reporting to you on Monday, with many more ballots to be counted.
17: Yeah.
18: Unbelievable. It, Dancing with the Stars can get this done in an hour. Okay.
17: Well, look at Florida.
18: I know. Everybody's figured this out. By the way, you're in the tech capital of the universe, right? In California?
17: Yes.
18: And this is what you're doing?
17: Yes.
18: You're checking signatures on hand? Siri, by hand?
17: Steve Hilton actually brought that part up.
16: Around the world, they're laughing at California, saying these guys that think they're the head of the center of the technology revolution, AI, Silicon Valley, all of these things, they're changing the world, but they can't run an election.
17: Right.
18: They can't run an election.
17: Or they can, and they're choosing not to.
18: They can. You know, here's the thing, too. The Steyer thing is really amazing to me, because that's the party that hates billionaires.
17: Exactly.
18: Hates them.
17: Unless he's a nut like that guy.
18: Exactly. Unless you're a nut, and then of course...
17: Well, we need our billionaire.
18: You're in the nut party, yes.
17: Yeah.
18: Golly.
17: Steve Hilton also said this.
16: It's insane. this election system that they've created here is just another monument to their uselessness, another version of high-speed rail. The whole thing is insane. I mean, the fact that you're sending out mail ballots to every single person on a voting roll that is wildly inaccurate, the whole thing is a joke, just like pretty much everything else they try and do here.
18: Well, he's absolutely 100% right. I like him more today than I did yesterday.
17: Really?
18: For saying that, because that's exactly, read my mind. The first thing I thought of this morning when I got up and read this stuff. It's like, you have to be kidding me. But we talked about this yesterday, how you kind of knew it was going to happen.
17: You felt it coming. Like when they were setting it up. Like that first clip from Kornacki on NBC Tuesday night.
18: Mm-hmm.
17: Saying, now wait a second, the mail-in votes, this is going to be a big deal, and it's going to favor, you know, Democrats.
18: Right.
17: We're setting you up ahead of time so you won't be surprised when the fix is in. That's what a lot of people are thinking.
18: Yeah.
17: Did you hear Steve Hilton talk about what the whistleblower told him?
18: No.
17: Oh, roll it.
16: I had a whistleblower that contacted me from a post office describing that there they had different buckets they were supposed to put the ballots in after they'd come in after Election Day, and they were explicitly told that it didn't just have to be a postmark that was on or before Election Day that qualified. If the date was handwritten, that would be okay as well.
17: If it's handwritten. Yeah, just trust me. It was here on Tuesday.
18: Here's the ballot bucket.
17: Yes. That's what they're told to do. Put it in that bucket.
18: Right.
17: It'll be fine. Trust us. It's very sophisticated. Freest and fairest ever.
18: Again, Silicon Valley.
17: Mm-hmm.
18: The place where technology rules the day. Here's what we're doing.
17: Yeah.
18: We've got a table of 100 geriatrics who are going over this with a microscope. Gosh dang.
17: Okay, so let's get to the other story that's that had you out of your mind. The Olympians that have united to speak out against Iran.
18: Oh, this story makes me crazy.
17: For the execution of the country's star athletes.
18: Yeah, yeah. This is who we're dealing with.
17: Yes, there's a coalition of athletes, including several Olympians, that have signed a letter advocating against Iran for its history and plans to execute star athletes that have disagreed with the government.
18: Right.
17: And protested.
18: Right.
17: Mm-hmm.
18: I think Bobby Knight was a tough coach. How about getting my head cut off if I don't win?
17: Well, it's not that if you don't win. I think it's if you protest against the government.
18: Well,
17: maybe if you don't win. I don't know.
18: They take your hands off, maybe. I don't know. The whole thing is so barbaric and insane.
17: Yeah.
18: But again, we've got the pro-Hamas section in this country right now. This is who you're for.
17: Okay? Oh, yeah.
18: This is who you're for.
17: Yes.
18: The people that run this government that are threatening to execute an athlete or athletes because they pushed back on the ruling government.
17: Well, there is the planned execution of Iranian boxing champ Mohammad Javed.
18: Yeah, they're going to kill him.
17: Afeyasani.
18: Yeah. What was his crime? Organizing and being part of a protest.
17: Well, he was arrested by the IRGC in March 2020 following his participation in the March 2019 nationwide protests.
18: Yeah.
17: Yeah.
18: Make an example out of him. We're going to kill him.
17: Yeah, we don't care who you are.
18: No.
17: Boxing champ?
18: They don't care.
17: Yeah. Yeah, the Iranian judiciary charged him with corruption on earth.
18: That's an interesting.
17: Yeah, that's a capital offense.
18: Mm. What was it again? I'm sorry.
17: Corruption on earth.
18: Corruption on earth.
17: Yes.
18: Wow.
17: Can you imagine if our politicians had to live under that?
18: Yeah, that's
17: uh-oh.
18: That's a lot of real estate.
17: A lot of dead people.
18: When you say on earth.
17: Whew.
18: Holy cow.
17: Man, oh man. Story goes on to say the Olympians, headlined by women's tennis legend Martina Navratilova and British swimming gold medalist Sharon Davies, call on world governing powers and sports bodies to intervene to prevent the execution.
18: Good Lord. Yeah.
17: What does that mean? We call on the United Nations to do something?
18: Yeah, they're
17: that's hilarious.
18: Yeah, they'll stop it.
17: You might as well just call Trump. Hey, these people, could you do something about that?
18: Yeah.
17: As far as, you know, talks with Iran, there's more demands they make, and Trump's trying to be patient. We'll see where it goes.
18: But again, this is what we're dealing with.
17: Yeah, it is.
18: This is who you're trying to make a deal with. All right, people who execute Olympic athletes because they protested the government.
17: Or just 40,000 citizens that protest.
18: Again, to do the same, if you push back at all. Yeah.
17: Yes, that's just part of it.
18: Yeah, and that wasn't really as much execution, just like mass murder.
17: Yeah.
18: Yeah, those people. So, I mean, it's... But I read that today, and I'm like, and again, you've got the Hamas factions in this country, but this is who you're advocating for. This is the government that you're advocating for.
17: Correct.
18: The one that kills athletes or executes them. Cuts hands off, pokes eyes out, all that good stuff.
17: Another story out there.
18: Yeah.
17: And I didn't see a whole lot of legacy media cover this one this morning, but it's certainly out there. The Southern Poverty Law Center has been indicted.
18: This is another one. Man, you're hitting 100 today or 1,000 today.
17: What do you mean?
18: Three in a row, these stories that are just audacious today.
17: It's wild, man.
18: It is.
17: Well, you know what? Instead of just me reading it, let's get a news, you know, expert. Kevin Cork, I like the way he delivered this story on Fox. Check it.
19: According to the feds, the Southern Poverty Law Center, which of course claims to be an anti-white group, was actually funding hate. The feds say the SPLC used donor money to reimburse Klansmen from the KKK for cross burnings and even their notorious white robes. Can you believe it? They're also accused of paying white nationalists and KKK members to stay in those respective groups.
17: Did you hear that part?
18: Yeah.
17: To stay in the group. I want out. I don't want to be in the KKK anymore. No. Nah, we'll pay you to stay in
18: the
19: group. Even when the people said they wanted out. Two Klans members who wanted to leave were paid $1,200 a month to stay in the group. According to the new filing, over $4 million in cash was sent to hate groups using fake companies. In fact, one of the shell companies was called Rare Books Warehouse. Clearly, they're trying to obfuscate what it was all about.
17: Hey, why are you getting all that money from Rare Books Warehouse? Ah, I did a special signing for him.
18: Yeah.
17: Well, what'd you sign? Oh, okay, so I didn't sign anything.
18: I sold my soul. Yeah.
17: I decided to stay in the KKK. Mm-hmm. Okay, anyway.
19: Incredible. Over roughly the same time period that the SPLC was doling out cash to creepy Klansmen, its net assets ballooned from around $238 million to $786 million. That's between 2010 and 2023.
17: Yeah, about the time the Biden administration was telling us the biggest fear we face is white supremacy in this country.
18: Yeah.
17: That's the biggest threat.
18: Yeah.
17: To our democracy.
18: Yeah. It's not the Chinese, not the Iranians.
17: No. No, white nationalists and white supremacy within our borders.
18: Just insanity.
17: But they couldn't find enough of it, so they were paying people to be a part of it.
18: Yeah, we'll get you a robe. We'll get you a fitted robe.
17: Oh, gosh.
18: This is nuts.
17: It's incredible.
18: It is nuts.
17: Yeah.
18: The Southern Poverty Law Center needs to go away.
17: Oh, yeah, this could be it, man.
18: The plug needs to be pulled on that. It's been exposed. And you know, people, why would they do that? Well, they need to keep it up.
17: Oh, yeah.
18: It's their business.
17: I mean, there's a lack of racism in the country, so they got to pay for more. Absolutely. Yes.
18: And if we can get hoods on them, better. And torches and burning crosses.
17: Right. For the Democratic Party, we need to lead in AI and racism. And, boy, we need to create it.
18: We got
17: to
18: get it done.
17: Man.
18: We're depleting our funds.
17: Well, they've got a Nazi sympathizer as far as a candidate for Senate in Maine.
18: Yes. Yeah.
17: They got that going for them.
18: Yeah, that guy.
17: And then they had that big dump yesterday from the failing New York Times. But people are calling that the old catch and kill.
18: Oh, yeah.
17: And it, man, with that story with Plattner and the way it was laid out, I mean, we'll get into it as far as what did the story say? And then what did the accusers of domestic violence actually say to the failing New York Times? Yep. Yeah, we'll be getting into that and the five stories we're watching today coming right up.
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4: The Markley, Van Camp, and Robbins show. 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
13: From ABC News, I'm Mike Dubusky. The jobs picture was a lot better than expected in today's latest report from the Labor Department, with 172,000 jobs added last month and the unemployment rate remaining unchanged at 4.3%. University of Michigan economics professor Justin Wolfer says these numbers may get the attention of the Federal Reserve.
14: If you're at the Fed, what you got to do is look down the track. And down the track, what you're worried about is, what is the damage coming out of Iran? What is the ongoing damage of the trade war? We've got high inflation. That's another factor pushing interest rates up. And it turns out that we're still creating jobs. So that really takes the heat out of calls for the Fed to cut rates anytime soon.
13: The Senate passing a $70 billion immigration bill this morning, but the move is drawing criticism over its lack of provisions to stop the so-called anti-weaponization fund. Acting Attorney General Todd Blanche testified on Capitol Hill that the Justice Department is not moving forward with that fund, but Senate Majority Leader Chuck Schumer isn't buying it.
15: Republicans are trusting the word of Todd Blanche, who built a career on lying, that the administration will just drop this slush fund.
13: A hearing wrapping up in Washington over that massive ballroom project at the White House. The Trump administration appealing a March ruling by a federal judge that construction could not go on without congressional approval. ABC's Peter Haralambos.
16: President Trump has repeatedly railed against this judge. This order described this as effectively a national security threat and is urging the U.S. Court of Appeals for the D.C. Circuit to step in and lift that lower court order. The court itself, on an emergency basis, has already lifted it, so construction is ongoing.
13: And in Virginia, Brendan Banfield has been sentenced to life in prison. He was found guilty of murder back in February for killing his wife, Christine, and Joseph Ryan, a man who was duped into being the fall guy for his murder plot. You're listening to ABC News.
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19: The latest on a deadly shooting in Ashland. Good afternoon. I'm Jeff Moe. It's 82 degrees at KFOR. One person is in jail for a fatal shooting late Thursday afternoon at a home in Ashland. The Saunders County

0: Sheriff's Office said in a release late Thursday night to KFOR News that the 911 center got a call shortly after 4:30 about a shooting that took place on Thursday afternoon in the 1700 block of Dawes Street in Ashland. After negotiating with the caller and the suspect in the incident, the suspect, now identified as 31-year-old Robert Haswell Jr., was taken into custody by Ashland police. He was arrested on suspicion of first-degree murder and use of a deadly weapon to commit a felony and put in the Saunders County Jail in Wahoo. Deputies have identified the victim as 67-year-old Robert Haswell Sr. He suffered at least one gunshot wound and was pronounced dead at the scene. No word yet on what may have led up to that shooting. More severe weather is in the forecast for later tonight, but the setup is changing ever so rapidly. Dirk Peterson is a meteorologist at the National Weather Service in Valley and tells KFOR News that chances of storms will increase after 9 p.m.
1: And they would carry that wind, hail kind of threat, and we're seeing less of a chance with tornadoes with these. I can't really say none completely.
0: Keep it tuned to KFOR for the latest weather information, with much of eastern Nebraska under a slight risk of severe weather. A crash in central Lincoln from early this morning. It happened on the east edge of downtown at about 18th and O. Lincoln police telling us that there were no serious injuries reported. The initial investigation shows someone tried to cross the intersection but didn't see the median until it was too late and their vehicle bottomed out. Flights are now coming and going twice daily between Lincoln and Dallas-Fort Worth on American Airlines after the ribbon was cut Thursday afternoon by Lincoln Airport officials and the airline. American also started offering daily service from Lincoln to Chicago. Since last year, LNK has added new service from Breeze Airways to Orlando, Las Vegas, and suburban Los Angeles, while United Airlines has continued service to both Denver and Chicago. The rest this afternoon, partly sunny, slight chance of thunderstorms and a high of 90. I'm Jeff Motes, KFOR News.
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12: The Markley, Van Camp, and Robbins Show. 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There's Scott Robbins.
13: Yo, man.
12: Okay. Did you hear Hunter Biden is thinking about a run for president? You hear anything about that?
13: Why not?
12: You haven't, have you?
13: No, I haven't heard a thing, but hey, nothing surprises me anymore.
12: Forget about this. Yeah, Trump was asked about it from Peter Ducey yesterday in the Oval.
14: I have a question about Hunter Biden. He's on social media now, and he has suggested, maybe joking, I don't know, that he could run for president in 2028. How would he do, Hunter Biden, in a 2028?
15: Well, you would think that, you know, past has something to do with winning an election, and I would say his past is not the greatest. Where's Hunter? Remember my Where's Hunter? It became the number one shirt anywhere in the world for about 3 weeks. I'm not going to say bad. I'm sure, you know, hey, if the guy from Maine can do well, I guess Hunter could do well, too, because the guy from Maine is a basket case.
12: You know, Graham Plattner situation.
13: It's going to sound weird, but I almost said that before we played the clip. I'm like, if Plattner can win,
12: yeah,
13: Hunter Biden surely could win. He could, Plattner could run with him.
12: Yeah.
13: The Biden-Plattner ticket.
12: Mm-hmm.
13: Holy cow.
12: Yeah, that whole thing with Plattner. We talked about it before.
13: Well, he's insane. I mean, it's amazing to me how many people in the Democrat Party have stepped up and went, yeah, he's our guy.
12: We believe him. He didn't know that was a Nazi tattoo.
13: I had no idea. And about all the porno messages that were sent back and forth while he was a married man.
12: Well, well as it

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10: All right, then. The Markley, Van Camp, and Robin Show. Jamie Markley, David Van Camp, out. Back next week, there's Sky Robbins. You know what it's time for?
11: I do.
10: Yeah, you do. The five stories we're watching today.
12: 1, 2, 3, 4, 5.
10: All right, story number five. The Southern Poverty Law Center indicted 11 federal counts, including wire fraud, bank fraud, false statements to a bank, and money laundering conspiracy.
11: Jeez.
10: What are we talking about? $4.1 million between 2010 and 2023 to informants embedded inside extremist organizations like the KKK. Prosecutors claim some of the money helped fund activities including recruitment efforts, rallies, organizational expansion, racist propaganda, living expenses, and other operations tied to white supremacist groups. So the Southern Poverty Law Center said, well, we're fighting against extremism and racism, but we have to fund it, or else it doesn't exist.
11: Yeah. So, yeah, they paid for the job fair booth for the KKK.
10: Pretty much.
11: Yeah.
10: Well, they were paying people to stay in it that wanted out.
11: Yeah, and buying them new robes.
10: Yeah, $1,200 a month we'll give you if you just stay in it.
11: Sponsoring a softball team.
10: Wow. There's going to be a hearing, Capitol Hill, next week.
11: Well, there should be a damned hearing, yes.
10: Yeah, looking forward to that. Story four, the FBI has launched a major fraud takedown in Ohio. 14 individuals across multiple schemes that allegedly stole more than $50 million from the taxpayers. Do not notice they're Somali.
11: No.
10: Because that would be, in fact, racist! Better believe it.
11: Mm-hmm.
10: According to the prosecutors, defendants allegedly billed Medicaid for mental health and behavioral health services that were supposed to be provided to children.
11: Hmm. Well,
10: it makes it even worse, doesn't it?
11: Yeah, it does. Yeah, elderly or children, yeah.
10: Mm-hmm. Some sort of way there.
11: Yep.
10: Story three, Graham Plattner's problems keep getting worse. There's another piece yesterday in the failing New York Times with some ex-girlfriends.
11: Do you think he'll make it to Election Day?
10: Yeah.
11: Okay.
10: The way the Democrats are lining up behind him.
11: There's got to be some dissent there somewhere.
10: You would think you're waiting for it.
11: Yeah.
10: But we'll see.
11: And more bombs to drop, too, because I don't think this is over.
10: I don't think it's over either. Yeah, we'll have an update on that coming up in just a bit. Story number two, the U.S. economy added 172,000 jobs in May, beating expectations, almost doubling expectations.
11: I know, it's crazy.
10: Unemployment rate held steady at 4.3%, which was in line with expectations. And then story one, Iranian foreign minister says that this Iran war will end only when it ends in Lebanon as well. Must be accompanied by withdrawal of Israeli forces from the territories they've occupied.
11: Didn't Trump tell Netanyahu, hey, knock it off with Lebanon?
10: He did.
11: Yeah.
10: Well, and we brokered a deal

0: between Lebanon and Israel, but Hezbollah rejected the ceasefire deal.
1: Does Hezbollah agree to anything?
0: Well, if they do, they're usually lying. And that's the five stories we're watching today. Jeez. You can't trust it. You never know who's saying what at what time.
1: Brutal.
0: I know. Saw this stat. 72% of parents feel summers used to be simpler in terms of activities and expectations.
1: Yeah, they probably did.
0: Yeah.
1: Lots simpler.
0: Yeah. Think about when we were kids. I know we're old men river here, but still. It was simple and great.
1: It was great.
0: This is the Markley, Van Camp, and Robin show.
1: It was before travel baseball.
0: Yeah.
1: Before all this stuff that...
0: But we played baseball every day.
1: I know. But it's like, you know, now you got to go to Wisconsin for a tournament, or you're on your way to Missouri or on your way to Texas or whatever, you know?
0: Yeah. Well, and we lived in an area with my son where there were a lot of good teams locally. But you would go, you know, hours away.
1: Yeah.
0: One time, it may not have been popular, but I'm like, you know, we only got to drive 20 minutes to get our ass kicked.
1: Right.
0: It's not like we can't find great competition.
1: Right. What do I want to do 3 hours to get my ass kicked?
0: But someone figured out a long time ago, man, parents will pay money.
1: Oh, yeah.
0: A lot of money. And there are a lot of people making a mint of a youth sport.
1: Hotel business goes wild.
0: Holy smokes. There's no doubt about that. Okay. Oh, another piece of video or audio you got to hear straight ahead.
2: 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Mother Nature is out to get you. Spring storms, roof-ripping hail, flooding rains, tree-toppling winds, dangerous lightning, and her favorite local go-to, tornadoes.
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4: ABC News, I'm Mike Dubusky. This morning's latest jobs report shows employment grew more than analysts had been expecting.
5: The U.S. economy added 172,000 jobs in May, almost double what most analysts had been predicting. That lowers the risk of a recession. However, wage gains were modest at best. Young people are finding it tough to break into the job market because so many companies, while they aren't firing people, aren't really hiring them either. And employees haven't been leaving jobs they don't like either. The number of people who quit in April dropped to the lowest level since August of 2020, when COVID was running rampant. Sherry Preston, ABC News.
4: There was a hearing today on the Trump administration's efforts to build a ballroom at the White House, with lawyers for the president appealing a judge's decision, which had required the project to get congressional approval. And in Virginia, a life sentence for Brendan Banfield, the man convicted earlier this year of murdering his wife Christine and a man named Joseph Ryan. This is ABC News.
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4: All right. Nimrod's in the news. We go to Pennsylvania, where a kindergarten graduation ceremony descended into chaos, and a man has been arrested for the fighting. We actually have audio from this.
8: Graduation?
9: It's terrible. I can't believe that that's something that would happen. I don't know why you would fight at a kindergarten graduation.
10: Because you're endangering not only my children, but the other children that are in the room as well. We need to grow up.
4: That one person, like, watch the baby!
5: Yeah.
4: These two guys just going at it.
5: Yep.
4: Dude's been charged. Oh my gosh. Disrespect? That's extra time. Though, of course, there was some disrespecting going on.
5: Absolutely.
4: Yeah.
5: Can't disrespect. I don't care where you are.
4: All right. For our Friday Five. Greatest rock albums of the 80s. There was a list put out the other day. We'll go through it. It was horrendous. So Scott and I voted on it. We corrected it. The number 1-888-485-MVCR. The greatest rock albums of the 80s. Straight
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4: ahead
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4: right
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4: From ABC News, I'm Mike Dubusky. 172,000 jobs were added to the U.S. economy last month, according to the Labor Department. That's almost double what experts had been expecting. But ABC's Perry Russum says it's only one piece of a complicated economic puzzle.
5: Jobs went down in the financial industry, and some analysts say this should really stop any talks, really, of a recession, with one expert telling us that recessions do not happen when the labor market is moving like this. But remember, this is just one part of the overall economy. The price of food is still up. The price of gas and oil is still up because of the Strait of Hormuz being closed as a result of the war in Iran.
4: A court hearing arguments today in the case of President Trump's new ballroom at the White House. A lower court initially had halted construction after a lawsuit brought by historic preservationists. Now the president's lawyers are appealing.
6: Much of the argument today focused on whether the group that has brought the lawsuit, the National Trust for Historic Preservation, has standing to sue. The administration argues that the plaintiffs are not injured in any way, that they're basically bringing this lawsuit because they simply don't like the design of the ballroom. And their position, as argued in court today, is that if people are walking by the White House on Pennsylvania Avenue and they don't like the look of the new ballroom, that all they have to do is just cast their eyes in a different direction and move on with their day.
4: ABC's Stephen Portnoy. Russian President Vladimir Putin has rejected an offer from Ukraine's President Volodymyr Zelensky to sit down for peace talks. It comes as the tide of that war appears to be shifting, says former Defense Department official Mick Mulroy.
7: Ukraine is seeing a shift here. We're seeing Ukraine hold Russian spring offensive essentially stagnant, and in some cases, Ukraine's even taking back territory. Ukraine keeps advancing its ability to strike long range inside Russia and inside Crimea.
4: And a judge has vacated several Trump administration policies that had paused asylum requests. You're listening to ABC News.
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12: A deadly shooting is still under investigation in Saunders County. Good afternoon, I'm Jeff Motes. We're at 84 degrees at KFOR. Authorities say one person is dead and others in custody after a shooting late Thursday afternoon in Ashland. According to a release from the Saunders County Sheriff's Office late Thursday night to KFOR News, the 911 center received a phone call shortly after 4:30 p.m. about a shooting that took place on the north side of Ashland in the 1700 block of Dawes Street. Following negotiations with the caller and the suspect in the incident, the suspect, now identified as 31-year-old Robert Haswell Jr., was taken into custody by Ashland Police. He was arrested on suspicion of first-degree murder and use of a deadly weapon to commit a felony and put in the Saunders County Jail in Wahoo. Deputies have now identified the victim as his father, 67-year-old Robert Haswell Sr., who suffered at least one gunshot wound and was pronounced dead at the scene. And again, the investigation is ongoing. Much of eastern Nebraska under a slight risk of severe weather for tonight. Heavy rain, damaging winds, and hail likely threat. threats. The tornado threat for now appears

0: be less. Still, it cannot be ruled out completely. Dirk Peterson's a meteorologist at the National Weather Service office in Valley.
1: If these storms are going to try and hang out, most of this activity looks to be the north and east of the Lincoln area.
0: As always, keep it tuned to KFOR for the latest weather information. An overnight crash on the eastern side of downtown Lincoln. It happened around 18th and O about 2 o'clock this morning. According to Lincoln police, there were no serious injuries reported, but the initial investigation shows someone tried to cross the intersection but did not see the median until it was too late and their vehicle bottomed out. American Airlines officially started daily nonstop air service at the Lincoln Airport Thursday to Dallas-Fort Worth and O'Hare and Chicago, marking a major milestone in the airport's continued growth and expansion of air service options. Chris Hove is with the Lincoln Airport Authority.
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0: 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The rest of this afternoon, partly sunny, still a slight chance of thunderstorms and a high of 90. I'm Jeff Motes, KFOR News.
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12: 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Jamie Markley, David Van Camp, who's on vacation back next week. There's Scott Robbins. It's Friday. That always feels good. That means our Friday Five, our countdown. And it starts like this.
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12: Oh, yes, the Friday Five. Countdown. Sometimes it's a holiday. Sometimes it's something in the news. Sometimes it's something we see. The other day, we saw the top 100 rock albums of the 80s put out by Ultimate Classic Rock.
16: Yeah.
12: And after seeing the list, I had to look up, who's the editor of this? Who wrote this?
16: Yeah, who did?
12: Who contributed to this list?
16: Bad. It was bad.
12: Some
16: was
12: people
16: bad.
12: With their writing from the left. And their number two album, rock album of the 80s, was The Cure, Disintegration.
16: Yeah, there's some musical snobbery that goes on these publications.
12: Oh, my goodness.
16: Always has been.
12: All through the list.
16: Where were the Pogues? They're in there somewhere.
12: Oh, of course.
16: Yeah.
12: Yeah. Remain in Light, Talking Heads at 8. I don't have anything against the Talking Heads.
16: I don't either, but I mean, I understand what you're saying. I mean, you know, please.
12: When you look at all these great rock
16: albums.
12: Well,
16: the 80s, there was some big albums.
12: Monsters. Man. Yes. Yeah. So the number's 1-888-485-MVCR. So we did our own list. Just Scott and I.
16: Yeah.
12: Greatest rock albums of the 80s. We've done greatest albums of the 80s before, not just rock.
16: This is rock albums.
12: So you're Michael Jackson, not in there.
16: Darn.
12: Or you're Madonna. That would be pop.
16: Yeah, that's, yeah, too poppy.
12: Yeah. All right, let's get right to it.
16: We're looking for rock records, so here we go.
12: First up, Brent from OKC. Brent, what's going on?
17: Brent, hey, how are you guys?
12: Fantastic, good, man. Thanks for checking in.
17: Hey, I was going to comment that the people who put that list out that you were talking about earlier in the week, a bunch of soy boys, man. What in the world is that crap?
12: Yeah. I'm right there with you,
16: man. Yeah, we're on board with you.
12: Yeah, dude. So what are you thinking?
17: Scotty, I'm thinking, man, it's the ultimate number one, baby. AC/DC Back in Black.
12: Brent, you're going to have a great weekend.
18: Number one.
12: That album all the way.

0: got it all covered. Markley, Van Camp, and Robbins on KFOR. 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
1: ABC News, I'm Mike Dabosky. The latest report from the Labor Department finds jobs numbers came in far better than expected, adding about 172,000 positions in the month of May. A three-judge panel in Virginia heard arguments today in the case of President Trump's planned ballroom at the White House. ABC's Karen Travers.
2: The Justice Department has been pointing to the recent shootings, the one that was at the White House Correspondents' Dinner, the shooting that was here near the White House just a couple of weeks ago, to say that there is a security issue and that it's not just about trying to build an event space at the White House, but that this facility will also have a national security impact, talking about things like medical facilities, the bomb shelters, a hospital, as the president has talked about, as well as things built on top to secure this entire complex here at the White House.
1: A federal judge has thrown out several Trump administration policies which had halted asylum claims from around the world. This is ABC News.
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4: News update. Well, Chuck Schumer, very upset, ripping into Senate Republicans for passing billions in ICE and Border Patrol funding.
5: And they did. Got her through.
4: Yeah. Well, that's what the American people want.
5: Yeah.
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5: Yeah.
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4: 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Have to make it quick. Nimrods in the News. We go to Venice, Florida. Deputies with the Sarasota County Sheriff's responded to the Walmart. Guy accidentally shot himself in the groin. Everybody's going to be okay, but the pride there and might be a while before.
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3: From ABC News, I'm Mike DeBusky. President Trump is calling for incoming acting director of national intelligence, Bill Pulte, to further downsize the intelligence community, telling reporters the amount of employees has been way too high for way too long. ABC News White House correspondent Karen Travers says he's comparing DNI to the Department of Education.
4: The president brought that up and compared it to that, saying this maybe should even be terminated. He wasn't specific about what his plans would be, but certainly indicating he wants to see Pulte go in there and shake things up and limit the size of this sprawling office right now that, of course, oversees spy agencies.
3: A federal appeals court in D.C. heard arguments today over President Trump's plans to build a new White House ballroom. ABC's Stephen Portnoy has more from Washington.
5: Much of the two-hour appeals court proceeding focused on whether the National Trust for Historic Preservation has standing to sue over the ballroom project. A lawyer for the Justice Department put forward the administration's view that courts cannot stop the construction. And in response to a hypothetical question posed by one of the three judges, the government's lawyer said if the president suddenly decided to bulldoze the Statue of Liberty, no one would have standing to sue once the damage has been done.
3: An appeals court in Colorado has overturned the convictions of two paramedics in the death of Elijah McClain. They were convicted in 2023 for a 2019 encounter where they were accused of giving McClain a fatal dose of ketamine in an effort to sedate him. But Dion Schaffner with advocacy group Epitome of Black Excellence and Partnership calling on elected officials to speak out.
6: This is not a time to be bashful. This is not a time to be political or politically correct. You don't get to count yourself out. We will be watching every single one of you.
3: The judge in the case says the case should be sent back for a possible retrial. 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
9: Deadlock in a jury's decision during a trial on the death of a state trooper. I'm Jeff Modes, KFOR News. A mistrial declared today in a trial for a man accused of the death of a Nebraska state trooper in a February 2025 crash along Interstate 80 in Cass County. Jurors returned with a 3-3 deadlocked vote on charges against 57-year-old Thomas Jordan of Palmyra. The Cass County attorney will have to decide to retry the case, according to Nebraska state law. Jordan faced a charge of misdemeanor motor vehicle homicide in the death of state trooper Kyle McCasey, who was responding to a snowplow crash at the time. McCasey served in the patrol division, carrier enforcement, and as a crisis negotiator. Saunders County authorities continue investigating a deadly shooting where a man shot his father late Thursday afternoon at a home on the north side of Ashland. According to a release from the Saunders County Sheriff's Office, the suspect in the incident, now identified as 31-year-old Robert Haswell Jr., was taken into custody by Ashland police. He was arrested on suspicion of first-degree murder, use of a deadly weapon to commit a felony, and put in the Saunders County Jail in Wahoo, where he's being held without bond. Deputies have identified the victim as his father, 67-year-old Robert Haswell Sr. He suffered at least one gunshot wound and was pronounced dead at the scene. New details about a crash on the east side of downtown Lincoln. It happened at 18th and O just before 2 o'clock this morning. Lincoln police telling KFOR News there were no serious injuries reported, but according to the accident report, 35-year-old Samuel Minoshek of Lincoln was driving southbound on 18th Street and kept going, where he hit the raised median on O Street. LPD says Minoshek was observed to be under the influence of alcohol and tested at a .177 at the hospital. He was later cited for second offense DUI and other traffic offenses. There's a slight risk of severe weather over much of eastern Nebraska for later tonight, with heavy rain damaging

0: winds and hail the likely threats. A tornado threat now appears to be less, but still cannot be ruled out completely.
1: A lot of the rain chances that we've been seeing are actually favoring the evening into the overnight hours.
0: That's Dirk Peterson, a meteorologist at the National Weather Service in Valley. Keep it tuned to KFOR for the latest weather information. This afternoon, partly sunny, a slight chance of thunderstorms and a high of 90. I'm Jeff Motes, KFOR News.
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2: Let's face facts. 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Spring storms, roof-ripping hail, flooding rains, tree-toppling winds, dangerous lightning, and her favorite local go-to, tornadoes.
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0: Guy Benson. We're back. After the initial story broke, the allegedly incomplete story in the New York Times yesterday about Graham Plattner, who is poised to become the Democratic Senate nominee in Maine, he went on last evening, MS Now, with Chris Hayes, that show, and responded to some of the allegations. Here's part of what he said, cut two.
1: There are some allegations in this piece that I just want to be kind of unequivocal about are simply not true. Anything alleging physicality, anything alleging that I knew what my tattoo was, these are the statements of someone who's politically motivated. In this piece, there's a lot about my struggling, not being a good boyfriend, certainly self-medicating with alcohol, and I've been very upfront since the beginning of this campaign that that was a pretty dark period of my life after I came back from my combat service, and that's what that combat that's what that kind of life looks like. And so there are things in this that I absolutely will take responsibility for and have been speaking about openly for months now. But those serious allegations are just not true.
0: All right. So he's saying she's politically motivated, although the other women are politically aligned with him. He's saying some of this stuff is true and he's got his spin on that, but the serious stuff is not true. Is he telling the truth? Let's explore that with evidence coming up.
2: Bringing the D.C. Beltway to the Corn Belt of Nebraska. This is the Guy Benson Show on Lincoln's KFOR. KFOR knows you love your dad, but why does he type with only one index finger? 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Bless his heart. 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And this Father's Day, KFOR wants to help you reward him for all those years of public embarrassment with $1,000. Win him the grand. And maybe he can finally hire someone to explain that Bluetooth thing. 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
3: ABC News, I'm Mike Dubosky. President Trump says the Department of National Intelligence is too big and is pushing for incoming acting director Bill Pulte to downsize the organization in charge of the nation's spy agencies. Oral arguments today in the case of the White House ballroom. A lower court had ordered construction to stop following a lawsuit from preservationists. Now the president's lawyers are asking an appeals court to throw out that move. ABC's Stephen Portnoy.
4: One of the judges, Patricia Millette, who's an Obama appointee, really pressed the Justice Department on how far the president can go, whether the president could tear down the White House or maybe even if he wanted to, take down the Statue of Liberty, and whether anyone could sue to stop him. And the answer from the government's lawyer was, quote, "I think that's right."
3: Brendan Banfield has been sentenced to life in prison after being convicted earlier this year for murdering his wife, Christine, and Joseph Ryan, the man Banfield wanted to take the fall for his wife's murder. This is ABC News.
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0: intelligence to reduce the size of the nation's spy agencies. More from ABC's Karen Travers at the White House.
1: He reportedly told the Wall Street Journal that Bill Pulte, in this role as acting director of national intelligence, could really shake things up, downsizing the ODNI. He could also push forward to release classified documents related to the 2020 election, something that, of course, President Trump likes to talk about a lot, and has said that the idea of having an acting official in this role gives you more power.
0: Today, a federal appeals court in Washington, D.C. heard arguments in the case of President Trump's plans to build a new White House ballroom, with lawyers for the president looking to throw out a lower court decision which had halted construction.
2: A lawyer for the Justice Department told the appellate judges it's the administration's view that courts cannot stop the ballroom's construction, and that the National Trust for Historic Preservation in particular doesn't have standing to sue. Obama-appointed Judge Patricia Millette posed this hypothetical.
3: Bulldoze the Statue of Liberty.
2: She asked DOJ Attorney Yakov Roth, if the president suddenly decided to demolish the famous statue in New York Harbor, would no one have standing to sue?
3: Nothing can be done.
4: I think that's right, yes.
2: Stephen Portnoy, ABC News, Washington.
0: Job numbers for May were almost double what analysts had been expecting. University of Michigan economics professor Justin Wolfers tells ABC News that lowers the chance of a recession this year.
5: We had a pretty miserable 2025, but it looks like the early and middle parts of 2026 really suggest the labor market's moving along. And I think the thing this will really do is it's time to stop talking about the word recession. Recessions don't happen when the labor market's motoring along like this.
0: And it's a life sentence for Brendan Banfield, a man convicted earlier this year in the murder of his wife and one other person. You're listening to ABC News.
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10: A mistrial in the case of a state trooper's death. I'm Jeff Motes, KFOR News. Jurors in Cass County today returned with a 3-3 deadlock vote on a charge of misdemeanor motor vehicle homicide against 57-year-old Thomas Jordan of Palmyra for the February 2025 fatal crash that killed Nebraska State Trooper Kyle McCasey, who was responding to another crash during snowy conditions on Interstate 80 involving a snowplow. Now, the Cass County attorney will have to decide to retry the case according to state law. McCasey was a 10-year veteran of the state patrol and served in the patrol's division, carrier enforcement, and as a crisis negotiator. One person's in jail for a fatal shooting late Thursday afternoon in a home in Ashland. The Saunders County Sheriff's Office said in a release to KFOR News, the suspect, now identified as 31-year-old Robert Haswell Jr., was taken into custody by Ashland police. He was arrested on suspicion of first-degree murder and use of a deadly weapon to commit a felony. He's in the Saunders County Jail, where he's being held without bond. Deputies have identified the victim as the father, 67-year-old Robert Haswell Sr. He suffered at least one gunshot wound, was pronounced dead at the scene. That investigation is ongoing. An overnight crash on the east side of downtown Lincoln. It happened at 18th and O around 2 this morning. According to the accident report, a southbound car on 18th Street tried to keep going south and apparently hit a raised median on O Street, bottoming out. Lincoln police tell KFOR News there were no serious injuries reported. Police say the driver, 35-year-old Samuel Manushek, was observed to be under the influence of alcohol and tested at .177 at the hospital. He was later cited for second offense DUI and other traffic offenses. More severe weather is in the forecast for later tonight. The setup is changing, though, ever so rapidly. Dirk Peterson is a meteorologist at the National Weather Service in Valley and tells KFOR News chances of storms could increase after 9 p.m.
11: And they would carry that wind, hail kind of threat, and we're seeing less of a chance with tornadoes with these. I can't really say none completely.
10: Keep it tuned to KFOR for the latest weather information. Eastern Nebraska is under a slight risk of severe weather. Becoming cloudy tonight, 60% chance of thunderstorms. Some of those could be strong to severe, a low of 66. Partly sunny tomorrow and a high of 90. I'm Jeff Motes, KFOR News.
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13: In 1906, for the very first time, a human voice traveled through the air. No wires, no limits, just sound, connecting people. It was the beginning of something powerful. From that moment on, radio didn't just inform, it brought us together. This 4th of July, celebrate 250 years of America and over a century of the voices that unite us.

0: it is worth going back over these facts because there are still a lot of Americans, some of them who are just going about their daily lives, don't follow politics closely, who believe that Brett Kavanaugh was credibly accused of sexual assault and misconduct. There is literally no evidence for any of that. And then some of the partisan hacks who were all on board to crucify Kavanaugh and to torpedo his nomination to the Supreme Court, they are now coming out swinging for Mr. Nazi Tattoo, Graham Plattner, against whom there is more corroborating evidence than there ever was against Kavanaugh. That is hackery. It is worth calling it out. It is worth shining a light on in terms of the evidence versus the lack thereof. It is also worth going back and reminding people that what happened in that circus against Brett Kavanaugh was an absolute disgrace. Which brings me to one last point that is related and relevant to all of this. Susan Collins, arguably the single most moderate senator in either party, perhaps the most moderate member of Congress right now. She's in a tiny group that would be in that running. Susan Collins is significantly to my left on a number of issues. She has frustrated me on occasion, where I feel like she was not voting with the team, quote unquote, where she was voting in a way that helped the Democrats or against things that I believed in or vice versa, and I was frustrated with her. Because I am much more conservative than she is. She is a very moderate to liberal Republican. However, I forever decided that she had my respect. She earned it during that Kavanaugh circus. She was the deciding vote in so many ways. People were waiting to see what she was going to do. She gave a speech on the Senate floor with some of her fellow female Republican senators surrounding her, where she laid out in great detail, thoughtfully, her analysis of the situation. She was an adult. She was a responsible, grown adult, where she cut out the noise and the screaming and the hysteria and all the things being thrown at her, and she just looked at evidence, standards, fairness, decency, etc., and she detailed her conclusion why she was going to vote to confirm now Justice Kavanaugh, which was the correct decision. And it was a hard one. And it was, in a number of ways, a risky one for her politically. She did it anyway. That solidified, that cemented her reputation in my mind, even though I disagree with her on many things, including, by the way, she eventually voted against Amy Coney Barrett, which I disagreed with. Parenthetically, she also voted for every single Democratic Supreme Court nominee put forward over the course of her Senate career. The three liberals on the court right now all had the support of Susan Collins. Because generally, she gives great deference to a president on qualified nominees, which was the norm and has been for a long time until that was blown up largely by Democrats. That is not an inconsistency from her. It's a consistency from her. Which is why in that Senate race, that crucial Senate race, yes, in Maine, and we have a large audience at WLOB up in Portland and the surrounding area, that is why Collins, despite my misgivings and disagreements, has my respect. And always will. And you compare her and her approach to the job. She just cast, I believe, her 10,000th vote. She's never missed a vote, ever, in the Senate. And you compare that with this absolute slow-motion car accident on the other side and the character and the honesty of that person who's challenging her. Not a close call at all, I would argue. So I just wanted to pin this on to that whole conversation because it's not just about he said, she said, and all the drama and swirling scandal. There are big things at stake as well. Beyond all of that. And now it's off my chest because it needed to be said. And with that, we'll stand aside and come right back after this break.
1: Insight and the backstory on the day's events. This is the Guy Benson Show on Lincoln's KFOR. Let's face facts. Mother Nature is out to get you. Spring storms, roof-ripping hail, flooding rains, tree-toppling winds, dangerous lightning, and her favorite local go-to, tornadoes.
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3: ABC News, I'm Mike Dubusky. President Trump upping the pressure on the incoming acting director of national intelligence, Bill Pulte, telling the Wall Street Journal the ODNI is too big and that cuts are needed. The president also weighing in on the latest jobs report, calling it great. The Department of Labor statistics this morning showing the country gained 172,000 jobs, nearly double predictions.
4: Leisure and hospitality went on a hiring spree in May, adding 70,000 jobs, including 48,000 just in food services and drinking places alone. Local government also saw a strong month, and healthcare continues to show strong gains. Meanwhile, we're continuing to see a decline or stagnation in white-collar jobs. Financial activities took the biggest hit, declining by 22,000 jobs in May, and now down 107,000 jobs since a recent peak in May of 2025.
3: ABC's Taylor Dunn. And an appeals court heard arguments today from the president's lawyers who are challenging a decision that halts construction of a new ballroom at the White House. This is ABC News.
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0: text earlier today responding to a troll, which I don't often do, but this person was quote tweeting a video of mine from Fox News last night on Special Report talking about the Todd Beamer district and Adam Hamawi and his background. And this troll said, I haven't seen a single terrorist accusation about Hamawi that doesn't play some version of 6 degrees of separation game. But he has a Muslim-y name. And he treated kids in Gaza. The only combat he's seen is as a U.S. military serviceman, saved lives and limbs. My God, these attacks on him. So basically the allegation is I'm saying, well, he's got a Muslim-y name, and so I'm just making up the terrorist stuff, and it's this horrible, ghoulish, dishonest string of attacks. Here's how I responded. Sometimes it's worth replying to hacks and bots. Hamawi traveled with and translated for one of the most notorious convicted terrorists in U.S. history. As a defense witness at said terrorist federal trial, he admitted to hearing the radical cleric preach jihad against America on numerous occasions. He traveled abroad and volunteered for an organization later exposed as an Al-Qaeda front group and disbanded. Years later, he claimed the hospital he worked at in Gaza had no terror tunnels underneath it. But it did. A top Hamas commander was killed in one of those tunnels. And he's proudly accepted and touted the support of a campaign endorser and surrogate, Hassan Piker, who loudly declared that America deserved 9/11, a direct quote. But aside from all of that, your tweet is excellent. Those are the facts. Final hour of the Guy Benson Show up next. Kennedy is with us. Looking forward to that conversation straight ahead.
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7: From ABC News, I'm Mike DeBusky. Bill Pulte, the incoming acting director of national intelligence, is facing new pressure to downsize the department he's set to run. President Trump telling reporters today that the number of employees at DNI has been way too high for way too long. ABC's Karen Travers is at the White House.
8: This says a lot about how President Trump views acting officials. When you put somebody in this role but don't intend to keep them there, the president then believes that they can do a lot of significant work in that short period of time.
7: Stocks slumped today to end the week. It comes as some financial leaders, including the head of the Dallas Fed, indicated that interest rates may go up this year. Meanwhile, a jobs report out this morning found that the economy added more than 170,000 jobs last month, nearly double expectations.
9: The narrative for the past year or so has

0: in a cooling labor market, but the past 3 months could make a case that that cooling has stopped. But while jobs are being added, we are still in a low-hire, low-fire environment. This is good news for workers with jobs, but reflects a tougher situation for job seekers. We are seeing job seekers struggling in long-term unemployment numbers. Those who have been out of work for 27 weeks or more rose to 27.5% in May. Well above pre-pandemic norms. Taylor Dunn, ABC News, New York.
1: An appeals court hearing arguments today as the president's lawyers look to move ahead with the White House Ballroom Project. A lawsuit from historical preservationists had halted the project.
2: The government argues that the ballroom is necessary for national security, pointing to the drone port that the president says will be on the roof of the new ballroom, the bulletproof glass and the blast-proof columns. The appeals court panel that heard this today is comprised of appointees of Presidents Obama, Biden, and Trump, and it was really difficult to get a sense just listening to the questions for 2 hours over where this is going to land, but you can imagine that the losing side is probably going to take it to the Supreme Court.
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5: Deadlocked on a verdict in a state trooper's death. I'm Jeff Motes, KFOR News. With a 3-3 deadlock vote by Cass County jurors, a mistrial was declared today in the case against a 57-year-old Palmyra man for the February 2025 fatal crash that killed Nebraska State Trooper Kyle McCasey, who was responding to another crash during snowy conditions on Interstate 80 involving a snowplow. Now the Cass County attorney will have to decide whether to retry the case against the defendant, Thomas Jordan. That's according to state law. McCasey was a 10-year veteran in the state patrol. Officials at the Saunders County Sheriff's Office confirmed that a 31-year-old man shot and killed his 67-year-old father late Thursday afternoon at a home on the north side of Ashland. According to the Saunders County investigators, 31-year-old Robert Haswell Jr. was taken into custody without incident for the shooting and killing of his father, Robert Haswell Sr. The younger Haswell was arrested by Ashland police on suspicion of first-degree murder and use of a deadly weapon to commit a felony and put in the Saunders County Jail, where he's being held without bond. The elder Haswell suffered at least one gunshot wound and was pronounced dead at the scene. A 35-year-old Lincoln man has been cited for second offense DUI and other traffic offenses after he crashed his car on a raised median at 18th and O Street just before 2 o'clock this morning. According to an accident report from Lincoln police, Samuel Minoshek was driving southbound on 18th Street and kept going where he hit the raised median on O Street. LPD says Minoshek was observed to be under the influence of alcohol and tested at .177 at the hospital. He was later cited for second offense DUI and other traffic offenses. No serious injuries reported. Much of eastern Nebraska is under a slight risk of severe weather for later tonight. Dirk Peterson's a meteorologist at the National Weather Service office in Valley.
6: If these storms are going to try and hang out, most of this activity looks to be the north and east of the Lincoln area. But if you have folks or friends or family closer to kind of Omaha points to the east, you could see some pretty heavy rain in the overnight hours.
5: Keep it tuned to KFOR for the latest weather information. Tonight, cloudy, 60% chance of thunderstorms. Some of those could be strong to severe, low of 66. Partly sunny tomorrow and a high of 90. Jeff Motes, KFOR News.
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3: 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Chris Schmidt, Justice Rohde, and you. 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Can find on Twitter as well, AJ Sports Radio. So, a ton of news to get into today with the Jordy Fromm announcement. We'll discuss that. Truth or rumor? Well, it turns out to be a truth when it comes to a five-star tight end that's on campus. We'll discuss Ahmad Hudson and his trip to the good life. And sports bars. We love them. Some of us frequent them. And we will kind of do a free shout-out Friday. And I want it from the Joes in the stream. Give me your top sports bars in Nebraska. And this is on the heels of a survey taken for the top 100 sports bars in 2026. What's your sports bar got to have? What's not negotiable? What keeps bringing you back? And I know, Justice, you have, since you've turned 21, you've made your way to the sports bar to catch games with buddies. We do that a lot for a lot of the Nebraska road games. So I've got some special places in my heart here in town that like to hit from time to time with Mama and Junior. So we do that. We'll get into some thoughts from Matt Rhule. He was on the Husker Sports Network last night. Some thoughts from Coach Rhule on camp and their June schedule. Bill Dolman going to be with us. Pride of Fairbury, the professor, a little bit after 5. The Claus cast is back. Clausburn, he's imaginary. He wears red. Claus will grace us with his presence around 5:40. Brian Christopherson, Husker 24/7 Sports, going to check in here in about 15 minutes or so, get his thoughts on recruiting, his take on the June camp circuit. All that going on. So plenty to hit on with all of this. But, man, we can spin the wheel and start. Charles is already first in saying, give me DJ's dugout. Loved hitting that spot up for the CWS. We were at Addie's, I think, last year, not far from the Chuck for the CWS. So there's that. You know, we got to shout out our friends up in Wahoo at Titles.
4: Of course.
3: That was a good old time. That was St. Patrick's Day. That was a hell of a good time. So we were up there for that. Locally for me, I love the press box. My old health health teacher, Coach Larson, is the best. I love sportscasters up north here in town. They're incredible, and you know I'm not super picky. Hawk's Nest too. That's just the southwest spot for us after some ball games. I mean, it's just across the parking lot. You know, if you got to go get hydrated, Justice. So there's just a few, and you know those are kind of our three. And the problem with going is you know Junior wants to tag along. You got to stop by the ATM, and that's not a shot at the bar pricing. That's a shot at Junior's food intake. Is there any back home that you anything in Bricktown or anything in Iowa?
4: Oh, there's a couple of good spots. You know, we always love the Tiki Bar down in Bricktown. That's a pretty good spot. That's like an instant classic down in Oklahoma City. Especially here in Lincoln, me and my crew like to frequent the Haymarket area a lot. So we'll go down. End Zone's a pretty good spot.
3: Yes.
4: You know, we ended up going to End Zone. It's pretty awesome. I like Brewski's a lot. That tends to be one of my places. So those are just a couple that we end up going to and we end up having a pretty good time at. And obviously we love Press Box. Press Box is a great place. South Lincoln, go down there, get some burgers, some wings, a couple of cold.

0: ones, and
1: so
0: yeah, there's several good spots around town, but you are at no shortage of great venues to go.
1: You've got your options. Now, I'll say this, with this top 100 bars, and some were in California, some were in New York, a few, and a lot of them in St. Louis.
0: Mm-hmm.
1: And I've never been to St. Louis, but maybe someday I'll reenact Griswold getting lost in East St. Louis.
0: I don't know how that reenactment's going to go.
1: Do I look like Christopher Columbo? roll him up. Yeah, so no, I'll say this with the sports bars. Nothing from Nebraska, Omaha, Lincoln, Kearney. What's the one on the lake? Cunningham's out in Kearney. Love that joint. Love that place. We've done a lot of shows out there. We've seen our good buddy Doug Duda out in central Nebraska. So, no, there's not a shortage at all. But it is a little bit criminal that there's not a Nebraska bar in this top 100.
0: Mm-hmm.
1: So change that for 2027.
0: Absolutely.
1: Nebraskans. Charles suggesting Longwells. We did a ton of time down at Longwells over the years. I think that's a new name down there in the rail yard. Gate 25 has been great for us for basketball season. So shout out to them as well. The bar, brother. Mm-hmm. We watched a lot of Black Friday games and had to deal with Slinkies afterwards.
0: No.
1: Game-winning kick or otherwise. Let's get into the recruiting talk. All right, truth or rumor, Ahmad Hudson, was he going to be here? Wasn't he going to be here? You had Trey Taylor and some of the recruits break that news today on social media. You still got Albert Simeon. You still got a host of dudes that you're targeting. But, Justice, let's dive into this. How and why is Ahmad Hudson up here? The guy just committed a few weeks ago to LSU, and you have a five-star talent, a five-star tight end that is from Louisiana. They don't get out of Baton Rouge very often. Right now, you got a guy that commits a few weeks ago to Lane Kiffin and Go Tigers, and now he's taking a trip. Now, I think there's a couple of things you can chalk this up to. One, you do have a really good relationship built with Trey Taylor, Ahmad Hudson, members of this 2027 class.
0: Mm-hmm.
1: Two, it may not be all roses down on the bayou. I mean, what's the one thing Ahmad Hudson wants to do in college? What are the two things Ahmad Hudson wants to do?
0: He wants to play two sports, man. He wants to play two sports. He wants basketball, he wants football, and he wants to maximize his potential in both.
1: Right. And Nebraska has been front and center, very open to that. You've got a big-time program right now with tons of momentum with Nebraska basketball.
0: Mm-hmm.
1: You have Nebraska football that has put tight ends into the NFL, either via transfer or guys that are here, right? Harburg signed a deal. You've got the kid out of A&M,
0: Nate Borkutcher.
1: Borkutcher,
0: yeah. You've got Austin Allen.
1: I was gonna do the Gus tribute and say Bo Richter, but it's Borkutcher, and then of course you got our homeboy from Council Bluffs,
0: Thomas Fedoni. Then Vocalek, Austin Allen. You've got a
1: Mr.
0: couple.
1: Tat. Yeah, you've got quite a few that are in camp on teams or trying to make a squad. We'll hear from Matt Rule on Harburg's landing spot in Carolina here in a little bit. But so there is talent in that tight end room that's got on with an opportunity at the next level. LSU does that as well, right? Mm-hmm. LSU puts a lot of guys into the NFL. And, you know, from a money standpoint, you have to do some math here. One, Nebraska, I believe this, came forward with a very sound financial offer via NIL to Ahmad Hudson that checked both boxes. Mm-hmm. It was for football. It was for basketball.
0: Mm-hmm.
1: And LSU probably came forward with a little bit more of an offer. And, all right, you commit to LSU – walk down this yellow brick road, if you're Lane Kiffin, how do you tick off a five-star recruit, presumably, to the point of him taking visits after he commits?
0: You tell him you can't play the other sport. You tell him, hey, we're paying you all that money. You are now an asset of Louisiana State University. We're not going to let you play basketball. That wouldn't be in our best interest. That would be certainly one of the ways that you could certainly mess with the psyche and tick off a young athlete. Love the capabilities of Ahmad Hudson.
1: Right. So that's my math on this.
0: Mm-hmm.
1: Right. Other than maybe he just loves Nebraska. Maybe he feels better about Nebraska. I don't know. Mm-hmm. Maybe it's moot. Maybe it's a visit, and maybe Lane Kiffin and LSU say, hey, just kidding. You got a new basketball coach down there on the bayou. Go ahead and play basketball. But I don't. Lane, to me, for as ingenious as he is as an offensive coordinator and a guy you'd probably like to go party with, I don't know that I'd put a whole lot of weight into his words if I'm a teenager. I mean, the guy's been everywhere a lot in his life, and right now Lane Kiffin's word to me is not the one I wanted to hear. It's not what I believed to be true. That word is now no, you can't play basketball, theoretically. You just got to be football only. And it's difficult, man. I mean, Charlie Ward, Donovan McNabb are two guys, of course, Garth the GOAT, Garth Glissman and Matt Davison, both played basketball and football.
0: Yeah, Julius Peppers did it. Antonio Gates did it. Mo Ali Cox has done it. There's some notable examples. Jimmy Graham played basketball and coach. Tony Gonzalez. I mean, there's a list of guys, and most of those guys, by the way, are tight ends.
1: Yes, they are. And that right, they're the power forward. They can jump out of the gym and be physical on the block, and also beat a safety up the seam or a linebacker. So time will tell if Nebraska can gain. They've already got traction to get him on site, but do they do more work? Do they get a flip as things move forward? So we'll get Brian Christofferson's take on this moving forward. Thank you. Clausburn says, don't forget Wilson Thomas. Wilson Thomas, pride of Omaha North, phenomenal wide receiver, just a sprint champion, and also could ball. So thank you. Yes, Wilson Thomas. We'll make sure Clausburn verbally corrects us here at 540 instead of just the text message. On to Jordy Fromm. You want to talk about things lining up. You have Coach Sipple retire, and now Jordy Fromm named to the Nebraska coaching staff. This is fantastic if you're Nebraska, just because you think it's going to be a fit. Now, there's a lot of work to do as you get your foot wet, dipping it into the pool here of major college coaching. But from a mentality standpoint, from a mentoring standpoint, and Jordy Fromm really did a great job of mentoring some of her younger teammates the last couple of years. And coming from Oklahoma and then also playing for Coach Revell, she knows what Nebraska softball's all about. And, you know, Tom Chattel's column on this asks the question, is it just an assistance thing, or is this the coach in waiting thing? Now, by state law, you can't put out there that there's a coach in waiting. You can hire an assistant and designate. You just can't really go public with it. But, you know, Coach Revell, I think, has a ton of gas left in the tank. And then if and when she's ready to step away, see how things work here the next few years with Jordy as coach, and see if you know, this first year is all it's cracked up to be on this two-way street of her liking it and you liking the job she's doing. I think it's a home run. I mean, Will Bolt was a no-brainer that played here and went away and then came back. You have Coach Amy Williams that played here and has done a fantastic job. Just a couple that stick out, obviously, that are coaches that came back and are coaching their alma mater. Danny Busboom Kelly, duh. I mean, she had to, didn't have to, but she went away to Louisville and did great things there, built that program, and is now back aiming for a national championship. So I think Fromm's absolutely kind of cut from the same cloth as the Bolts, the Williamses, the Bus Boom Kellys, as far as that ability to lead a program.
0: Yeah, I'd say the same thing. And you can look at wrestling, too, as an example of this with Mark Manning and Coach Snyder, the assistant there. That feels like a pretty obvious linear succession when you look at when Coach Manning decides that he wants to pass the program on. I think it's all about keeping a couple of things. It's keeping a local athlete, somebody who had a great impact on your program, around and impacting not only the younger talent, but also just impacting with fresh ideas on a coaching staff. I think that'll help as well. I think bringing Jordy Fromm in is great also for the momentum of softball in the state of Nebraska. You had a lot of young gals that were introduced to Jordy Fromm and how she played softball this year, and I think that it's going to be a great thing when you look at the future of the softball program to just keep her around, keep her footprint on that team and on the program and on the imprint of softball in the state. I think this is a great all-around move because you keep that mind like that in-house, you keep an athlete like that in-house, and you allow for, you know, a linear succession if Rhonda Revelle decides that she wants to move on. But this helps with an instant recruiting boost right away, and it keeps clubhouse vibes high. Like, hey, you had Jordy Fromm as your teammate last year. Now she's just an assistant coach, and she can help you out in way different ways than she could before.
1: She would tell you to go run as a player, hit the foul poles. Now she can do it as a coach. I kind of joke, but that Fromm effect real, and absolutely keep the momentum going. Ryan Christopherson going to be joining us here. Good to have you in on a Friday with the Average Joe Sports Show.
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1: Super League, right? Quoting here Greg Sankey, we are not having some or any conversations about a merger. end quote, between the Big Ten and the SEC. Brian Christopherson, Husker 24/7 Sports.

0: you feel better now going into the weekend?
1: I never really have believed that's going to be a thing or thought it was a thing. But, I mean, I don't know how you feel, Schmitty. Even when there's teams that are like 80 through 130 in college football and you know they don't have a fighting shot at the top prize, that to me is like what I grew up with. Like the charm of college football is that you have those type of squads duking it out, and they're technically part of the same division. So hopefully they don't screw that up, and I don't think they will.
0: I don't think you can shrink it down to 32 teams and have the same love affair. I mean, and I know how regional
1: exactly
0: the SEC is, and I know it just means more. And it's weird, even 15, 16 years later, being in the Big Ten, and now with the Pac-12's teams of substance joining the league. It's weird, but, man, it's a helmet game about six times a year. I love it. Helmet contest. I mean, I love this.
1: Yeah, I hope we keep it at least similar in that respect. We have our 130 teams in FBS or whatever it is, and kids can still buy the NCAA video game and take Bowling Green to a national championship. We don't want to trash stuff like that. Let's think of the important stuff here.
0: I know, I get it. Well, recruiting front very important. You and Bruncey all over this weekend and this month of visitors. BC, want to get your reaction. Justice and I kind of laid out the how and the why. Ahmad Hudson made a surprise visit today. What's your reaction to Nebraska, you know, continuing to chop some wood here with a high-profile dude?
1: I wasn't stunned that he's here because I do think... I think he really, truly has a very strong affinity for various coaching staff members from both football and basketball, and, of course, some peer recruits and guys that are over there like Trey Taylor and Tay Ellis and those dudes. So I'm sure they've been in his ear, and he does want to play both sports, and, you know, Nebraska does offer a good opportunity and I think a pretty competitive financial package, I believe. And even though LSU is the home state, you know, I think Nebraska has quickly kind of positioned themselves as a second home or at least a possibility in his eyes. And the other thing is, I mean, it was a year ago at this time, and you can't forget it. He was catching passes in that stadium from Trey Taylor and at the 7v7 event and was the star. He was the headline in the state for a weekend, even though he was like a junior in high school at the time. And so you do get a taste of that and what it would be like. And, you know, Nebraska should be interesting to skill position guys. They were already with Trey, but I mean, he's on fire right now. He's the big name in recruiting, is coming off his Elite 11 showing and being the best guy there. So, this would be the time, if there is a time, to try to strike and see if you can at least tilt that conversation and at least keep it in Ahmad's head going into the fall, and then you see what happens. There's a long game still involved here.
2: BC, when you look at this for this weekend specifically, for this whole month of June, for this Nebraska football recruiting class and this bid to try to get this thing sewn up rather quickly, if they're able to get some serious momentum, get a couple guys committed, get some more momentum trending towards guys and trying to get this thing sewn up towards June, does that position them to, let's play hypothetical here, if they get into the fall and they start off well, does that give them the position to then make a serious run at trying to flip a guy like Ahmad Hudson? Is this getting on campus and trying to get this sewn up early maybe a long game play to try to get this thing potentially flipped?
1: Yeah, I mean, they're going to have a good season, I think, to flip a guy like Ahmad. But, yeah, if you put together a pretty strong class and he's around those guys this weekend that raise their hand and he develops, you know, further friendships with, you know, and he already knows some of them, I'm sure, but, like, you know, like the Bryce Williams-type guys and, you know, Corey Hadley's already a commit, but he's over there. And, you know, there's some guys from – you know, Georgia that are in the boat already on the O-line, and you start hanging around those guys and you develop a bond, who knows, you know, maybe if you have enough connections, that is always in your head as the season goes on. And then if Nebraska were hypothetically to start like 5-0 and had that big game against Indiana and all that stuff, there's a little sizzle to it. And, you know, Lane Kiffin obviously is sort of one of those top names in college football right now. Is going to attract headlines no matter what, good, bad, or in the middle. And so there's something to be said for that. But I would also add that, you know, if Nebraska has, let's say, an 8 or 9 win season this year, which, you know, I don't think a lot of people even in the state are predicting that over or that to hit. But if that happens, there's sort of a real positive feeling, like, you know, and then Trey Taylor's on the way and you did really well against this tough schedule. Meanwhile, if LSU, like, didn't quite live up to the hype, even though it is just Lane's first year there, there is going to be considerable pressure to do well right off the bat. I think that would be an interesting dynamic, sort of how that plays in a young guy's head if, you know, they were both like around 8-9 wins or something like that. So we'll see how it goes. But Nebraska football will definitely, I think, need to show out on offense this fall to remain in the picture there.
0: BC, let's go to the offensive part of this for Nebraska as we look into 2026. And, you know, what are you optimistic about with the offense from a scoring standpoint, or at least a, dare I even utter, bread and butter? What do you think the offense, Dana, is working on finding out what they do well? I know he said that 100 times, and I totally get it, but, you know, where do you think the offense can have a niche, or what on offense can be a concern for defenses? Do you kind of project?
1: I think there's different run schemes maybe that Jeep can bring that he's had success with at Georgia Tech, or, you know, I'm not saying Dana doesn't know that stuff too. Of course, right. He does, but, you know, that you can put your heads together on that. And, you know, have an O-line coach that's coming off a pretty good run doing it, and they've got a very mobile offensive line to work behind. So I think you want to do stuff where you can – we talk so much about the athleticism and getting this QB out in space. You know, you want to get those guys like Paul Mubanga and stuff out in space, and some of that short passing game stuff and things you can diagram with those players to utilize their athleticism. And so that's the thing that sort of, I think, at least on paper, stands out to you about that offense leaving the spring, is you've got a more athletic O-line and a more athletic QB. What can you do with that? And then what can wide receivers do, or how can they grow used to making the most out of plays that maybe last 2 or 3 seconds longer, you know, plays that have a second life to them, so to speak, where it's not over if the first read isn't there and Calandria is able to get outside the pocket and buy some time and go downfield. Can they truly grow to be like comfortable sort of amid the chaos, sort of like, you know, they said how they were studying Vanderbilt, you know, like Diego Pavia and like the stuff they did, where, you know, some of it might seem like it's freelancing a little bit, but it's actually not, because the receivers know where they're supposed to be when you have a quarterback who's rolling out and buying time, and they find sort of a consistent method off of playing off of one another. And so I think it's going to be really interesting if Nebraska can get close to that with the QB receiver connection on those extended plays.
2: On the offensive topic and bringing up that athleticism here, BC, Nebraska especially struggled on offense in the second and third quarter, and as you'll know, those second and third quarters tend to be a lot of ops script play calling. Does this offensive unit, being more athletic as a whole, give you more hope and give you more promise that this will help them extend plays and maybe help them be better off script and score more points in the second and third quarters this coming season?
1: Yes, I am more optimistic. Maybe I'm not more optimistic as I was like a year ago at this time, because I didn't know exactly what type of jump Dylan Raiola would make. But once we got like 7 or 8 games into the season, as well as Emmett Johnson was going, I still found myself in the press box pining sort of for a QB who could make those few plays a game on third and six. You guys know the ones every weekend where, you know, a drive is either killed or it lives on and ends up in the end zone where a guy scrambles out of trouble and gets 8 yards. It really frustrates the other side. The defense, you know, has to sort of deal with the setback of thinking they won the play, but yet the quarterback's feet help them escape. And I think it's a whole thing. And so the fact that Calandria, at least in theory and, I mean, in film, off of what he did at UNLV and that Virginia can run around a little bit more, I think it opens up the possibilities at least once or twice a game, at least, of keeping a drive alive that might otherwise be dead. And it doesn't always have to be perfect. It's never going to be perfect, like how you draw it up usually. And Matt Rhule was talking about that kind of on his radio show last night, and I understood what he's saying. It's like, yes, you want Dana to design the perfect call right at the right moment against the defense. Everybody wants that, but that's not going to happen all that often. You know, there's going to be things that surprise you each play. And do you have the type of playmakers that can adjust within that? And, you know, you're still within the sort of framework of the play that was called, but they can sort of audible out of it within the play a little bit with what they were going to do. And I think there's at least a chance of that. Now, I don't want to overhype it, but I'm excited to see it. So I like running quarterbacks, and I like him especially in college football. And so the fact that he's going to do a little bit more of that in scrambling around, I think is fun. And I hope it helps them in the red zone, too, at least gives the defense something else to think about down there.
0: You get that dual threat, dual worry, right, 11-on-11 football. It's problematic. It's advantageous for the offense in the red zone. BC, I need 2 minutes, if I can humbly ask on the other side. I got two more questions for you. Can we do that?
1: Yeah, let's do it.
0: All right. More from Brian Christopherson. Husker 24/7 Sports, as they'll be all over this recruiting weekend, this recruiting month. We'll get into that topic and more of your suggestions for write-ins for the top 100 sports bars. No Nebraska sports bars made the list on Yelp. We've got to fix that.
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2: 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Any response from Putin to Zelensky's proposal? 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
1: Back with you here, some overtime. Brian Christopherson here on the Average Joe Sports Show, Husker 24/7 Sports. BC, I wanted to get your quick thought on maybe commit watch with this big visitor weekend for Nebraska football. And, of course, the first of three big-time weekends. We've laid out the Ahmad Hudson visit this weekend, the surprise visit. Of course, you've got talented offensive lineman that is coming to town that is here. That is Albert Simeon, the kid out of Louisiana?
4: Louisiana.
1: Another Louisiana kid. Okay, get my states crossed, forgive me.
4: It's okay.
1: But you get what I'm saying, BC. Some names you've got circled this weekend that you're kind of keeping an eye on that Nebraska may get a yes from, or at least may further the relationship.
5: Yeah, I think they're going to get several in the they could stretch like five or six, honestly. And I don't feel it's out of bounds to even say that number, but, Errol DeMontagnac, the D lineman out of Florida, watching him very closely. I think he's one you put the eyeballs emoji on. He visited in the spring, and Nebraska's always sort of been the lean. It's not been the like most publicized, recruitment, but he's been a guy who, if you look at his stats, he had 30 TFLs last year and 14 sacks. So he's been productive. So he would be a good pickup. And I think along with that, it's a really interesting race between Nebraska and Missouri for Nehemiah Umbati, who's visiting. He says he's going to announce on Wednesday, but Nebraska's got their chance, I think, to possibly pull ahead there. There's some good DBs that could fall Nebraska's way. Bryce Williams being one of them, and Jalen Hill being another. And Nebraska and Oklahoma have been fighting it out over Bryce Williams. It's been a good name to Husker Athletics in the past. Might as well be again. And I just think, Addison Williams, he's a really good recruiter. He's got some good recruiters on this staff right now. There's no doubt about it. Like, Addy's a good recruiter. And there's no question Jeith and Lonnie Teasley with the O-line. And you mentioned Albert Simeon. I don't think Nebraska's a favorite going into the weekend. I think a lot of pundits think Texas A&M is, and Notre Dame's even in that conversation. But the one thing you'd say is when you do have coaches like Jeep Wade and Lonnie as far as recruiting, you're more inclined to be like, maybe, those guys sort of like have pulled things out of the fire. Like, Paul Mubanga, visited here during the portal cycle, and then he went to two or three SEC schools. And so most of us on the outside looking in are like, that's not going to happen. But sure enough, Jeep Wade made it happen. So because of that and the fact that Albert Simeon is surrounded by three O-linemen already committed to the program, that can't hurt if those guys can do some good peer recruiting too. The other quick names would be Matthew Gregory at wide receiver. Watch him closely. And then Joey Hunter at tight end, we shouldn't forget about him. He's a Grayson High School kid down in Georgia who's connected to two of those O-line commits. And I think Nebraska's got a good shot at him. Everybody's sort of circling around the Ahmad Hudson stuff for fair reason, but Joey Hunter's a promising guy that Trey Taylor's also been working on of late.
4: BC, I wanted to ask you about a couple of position groups that could get sewn up this weekend with the job that Addison Williams and Dekel Shorts have done in the DB and the wide receiver rooms, respectively. If they get Williams, Hill, and Matthew Gregory in the boat, do you just put the gold star next to Shorts and Williams' name and say, job well done, fellas, put them up there on the hot board next to Jeep Wade?
5: Yeah, certainly Addison, and Dekeel's done a nice job too. I mean, no question. So it's good to mention, what they've got going at wide receiver with Gregory, and Caden Howard's already committed. There's other sort of interesting names like sort of down the road in June still, but I think they have a very good shot at Matthew Gregory, who was supposed to visit on June 19th. Moved it up to June 5th. That always kind of makes you sit up in your chair where you suspect, like, especially in this day and age, it's sort of changed. Like, guys know they got to kind of lock in their deals, I think, even in the early part of June, because, the financials are a big part of it, obviously. And I think they've got some kids in here, though, and Gregory's one of them, I think, that they're not just all about that. They want to really see how they fit, like, within the guys and the scheme and all that stuff. And so it doesn't hurt also, again, that you have Trey Taylor around and you have, Dana Holgorsen around too. Like, Dana Holgorsen might not go out, recruiting all the time anymore, but Dana Holgorsen is sort of one of those names that I think even kids, kind of know, they hear about and stuff. And so that makes a difference when you're here and that coach is suddenly saying how they could use you in his offense.
1: You think Dana, you think fun offense historically, right?
5: I do. I think that's the initial impression that kids would have. Like, and I know there's some questions to be answered, and they're fair questions about how can they make this thing climb two more steps. But that's exactly right, Schmitty. I think like if you're just a passerby or, a young guy, you do think of air raid, even though that's not exactly what it is anymore. And you think of like buzz terms like that and scoring a lot of points and kind of going for it. And so I think it's probably useful, just to, as a snapshot recruiting tool to have a guy like that with sort of his, pedigree.
1: BC Sports Bars, and you probably have frequented a few, as have I, as has Justice, and no Nebraska sports bars made the top 100 list. That's a problem with the list. What I need to say to you is this: your most important thing at a sports bar, is it TV setup? Is it drink prices? Is it unbeatable wings? Is it pizza? Is it tacos? Is it signature burger? What's the most important thing for BC when he goes to a sports bar?
5: It's like a 1-2 combo. You need pretty good wings. They don't have to be the best wings in the city. If they're pretty good and you can at least say that you were on a top 10 list within the city in the last 5 years and have it on your wall somewhere, I think that's important. I like to see at least the football schedule for the upcoming year up on the wall in a timely fashion, with like a Budweiser logo or whatever they choose. It doesn't really matter. But the biggest thing by far is, are they good with the clicker? Are they good about like distributing the games that need to be on the sets? And when a game is over, they don't have a Lifetime movie suddenly playing or something from True TV or, what's the prank show? Like the prank show during the March Madness, Impractical Jokers or something, like still rolling along like 2 hours after the last game has been on the channel. Like, if you cannot perform in that area, you can't call yourself a sports bar.
1: Fair enough, man.
4: BC is not trying to see Braveheart on the TV. That's what I'm hearing.
1: He doesn't want Braveheart. There's no after-school special with Ben Affleck starring.
4: Nope. No Parent Trap.
1: No, he can't do it. BC, well played, my friend. Have yourself a weekend, and thanks for a little extra time today.
5: Yeah, thanks for having me, guys.
1: All right, good stuff. Be sure to catch Brian Christopherson, Bruntsy, good stuff. Husker 24/7 Sports will get your comments, your number one item of importance at your sports bar. Why you keep coming back and why it should be a top 100 nominee here on this top 100 list of sports bars. We'll get some of your comments coming forward here Friday, hour one, winding down with the Average Joes.
3: To some people, the sound of a baby babbling doesn't mean much. But that's not necessarily true. By 6 months, they're combining vowels and consonants. By 9 months, they're trying out different kinds of sounds. And by 12 months, their babbling is beginning to take on some meaning. 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
12: 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It's a herbal.
1: One final time, 10-minute warning. The Pride of Fairbury, Bill Dolman, going to be with us in Clausburn next hour. Some shout-outs warranted here. Our starting five, Corn Raider. You are right, TGIF. Uncle Larry is in. Arlo is here. Also, Duck checking in, says, giddy up, Joes. Jeff Snitley, part of the Boulder Peace Treaty, says hello. We say hi to Tuck, listening in his tractor. Charles, first in with his bar, sports bar suggestions. He says, DJ's dugout. Charles, thank you. Our ringer wants Rosie's to be the spot. Good folks at Rosie's. Jeff Snitley is right on with the Cunningham's take. Anonymous, you're the man. Grapevine, good call there. QB1 Ace wants to let us know the Bears are moving to Indiana. Blame it on Sig is all I got to say with that. Tiger Sharks wondering where LSU gets all their money from. No idea. Game Dog is here. Good to have Game Dog checking in as well. More of your comments here. NASCAR Eric, what's up, dude? Thanks for hanging out in the stream. And to the phones we go as Captain is in. Captain making his edict known. I put 10 wins at a snowball's chance in hell. There is Captain's take for 2026. Who's with us?
4: Oh, we got Tad from Cali and wants to talk some ball.
1: Tad in California. Tad, how we doing? Thanks for checking us out. Appreciate you calling.
13: Yeah, you bet, guys. Hey, quick question I think we need to ask ourselves is when Coach Osborne retired, how much of the Nebraska base was tired of running the football at his retirement? That's number one.
1: Zero.
13: Number two.
1: Zero.
13: Well, I don't think so, but go ahead. And then the other thing I wanted to say is with Jeep, we are really in the right direction with our offense because he's getting guys that are NFL caliber that can pound the football. And I'm telling you guys, it's the only thing that works in Nebraska. We got to quit being like the Joneses. We got to go back to our power football.

0: If you can't run the football and win that battle of attrition for four quarters, you're going to lose. Mm-hmm. Very rarely. Listen, Oregon and Ohio State are on a whole different level skill-wise.
1: Mm-hmm.
0: And it didn't matter because Indiana, push came to shove, they had comparable skill and talent mm-hmm. at quarterback and some of the skill spots, but they were lethal on the lines of scrimmage.
1: Yeah, and they had a veteran quarterback in Fernando Mendoza, who I think also gave them a veteran presence. I think a lot of those teams I think they're very vetty. I think when you look at a lot of those teams, they're very veteran laden. And I don't think Tad's that far off with this point. I think he made a great point that Jeep Wade is bringing in NFL bodies that are big, athletic offensive linemen who, when it comes down to it, have a nasty streak. And I think he's not far off with the notion that Nebraska needs a nasty streak again.
0: Well, and listen, I think there were some folks that were like, this running the ball thing, they're going 10-3, 9-4, 9-3. You sure as hell take that now.
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8: From ABC News, I'm Mike Dubusky. President Trump says the soon-to-be acting director of national intelligence, Bill Pulte, should cut positions at the country's spy agencies. ABC's Karen Travers.
9: He made it clear that this really is an acting role for Bill Pulte as the director of national intelligence, that he will be serving in this capacity for a period of time, but that he is already talking to people to fill that role permanently. The president says he has 5 interviews set up with people to potentially be the next director of national intelligence. He didn't get specific on who he is talking to, but he said they're all very good, people you know very well, and people that do that kind of thing, and he called them respected people.
8: The president also reacting to today's better-than-expected jobs report.
10: So we had incredible job numbers today, you saw that. And we have good everything, good numbers, but the job numbers just came out and they were fantastic.
8: More on those numbers for ABC's Sherry Preston.
11: Another strong jobs report, this one for the month of May. Analysts have been expecting about 80,000 jobs to have been added to the U.S. economy last month. Instead, they added a solid 172,000, showing resilience despite rising costs from the war. Revised numbers for March and April also show even more hiring than had been reported. The unemployment rate remains unchanged at 4.3%, where it's been for most of the year.
8: In Aurora, Colorado, there is an outcry over an appeals court decision to reverse the homicide convictions of 2 paramedics who had been charged in connection with the death.

0: death of Elijah McClain. Madean Schaffner is with the advocacy group Epitome of Black Excellence and Partnership.
1: You can put it in whatever words you need to. We know that the Colorado Appellate Court just simply moved the goalpost. That's all they did.
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4: Deadlock in a jury's decision during a trial on the death of a state trooper. I'm Jeff Motes, KFOR News. A mistrial declared today in a trial for a man accused of the death of a Nebraska state trooper in a February 2025 crash along Interstate 80 in Cass County. Jurors returned with a 3-3 deadlock vote on charges against 57-year-old Thomas Jordan of Palmyra. The Cass County attorney will have to decide to retry the case. According to Nebraska state law, Jordan faced a charge of misdemeanor motor vehicle homicide in the death of state trooper Kyle McCasey, who was responding to a snowplow crash at the time. McCasey served in the patrol division, carrier enforcement, and as a crisis negotiator. Saunders County authorities continue investigating a deadly shooting where a man shot his father late Thursday afternoon at a home on the north side of Ashland. According to a release from the Saunders County Sheriff's Office, the suspect in the incident, now identified as 31-year-old Robert Haswell Jr., was taken into custody by Ashland police. He was arrested on suspicion of first-degree murder, use of a deadly weapon to commit a felony, and put in the Saunders County Jail in Wahoo, where he's being held without bond. Deputies have identified the victim as his father, 67-year-old Robert Haswell Sr. He suffered at least one gunshot wound and was pronounced dead at the scene. New details about a crash on the east side of downtown Lincoln. It happened at 18th and O just before 2 o'clock this morning. Lincoln police telling KFOR News there were no serious injuries reported, but according to the accident report, 35-year-old Samuel Minoshek of Lincoln was driving southbound on 18th Street and kept going, where he hit the raised median on O Street. LPD says Minoshek was observed to be under the influence of alcohol and tested at a .177 at the hospital. He was later cited for second offense DUI and other traffic offenses. There's a slight risk of severe weather over much of eastern Nebraska for later tonight, with heavy rain, damaging winds, and hail. Likely threats. A tornado threat now appears to be less, but still cannot be ruled out completely.
5: A lot of the rain chances that we've been seeing are actually favoring the evening into the overnight hours.
4: That's Dirk Peterson, a meteorologist at the National Weather Service in Valley. Keep it tuned to KFOR for the latest weather information. Tonight, cloudy, a 60% chance of thunderstorms. Sun could be strong to severe, a low of 66. Partly sunny tomorrow and a high of 90. I'm Jeff Motes, KFOR News.
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11: 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I always enjoy chatting with Game Dog and the Joes during the Callahan era.

0: God, jump in front of a train. Bill Dolman, how we doing? Good to have you in, partner. What's the good word? Thanks for hanging out.
1: Talking about the Bill Callahan era would not be at the top of my list, but you go for it.
0: Well,
1: I'll watch you and Game Dog reminisce about the good old days.
0: Well, the Tad called in last hour and said and asked this question. I want to pose it to you because we both got to live it with coverage, and you know that spring game is what Game Dog brought up in the stream, and it was. Tad asked a question, you know, post Solich, were Nebraska fans ready for a new style of offense? And I said, I don't know about that, because Tad's take is, and many in this stream, like, you know, be able to run the football, be physical, all those good things where you can hammer away, right? And I said, look, when push comes to shove, I know Callahan wanted to throw the football, but he was, cut his teeth and is still regarded as an incredible offensive line coach. I mean, look at all the NFL teams. Their first hire is him. And, he helped Zach Taylor, you know, early on in Cincinnati. And so I Bill Callahan wanted to run the football but be able to throw it because he's the West Coast guy and do either, right? Do either well. Whatever the defense can't stop, lean on that. And what do you feel? Do you think the offense, the fan base 20-plus years ago was ready for something new and different than option football?
1: I think not necessarily, but look, I still remember the four-year case of the Flus press conference when he talked about, you know, we need to get better talent in here than what we have, and players are standing in the back of the room going like, well, what the hell? Look, I think there was a mandate from a guy who didn't know anything or didn't know any better that, hey, we got to be sexy so guys want to come in here so they can go get to the NFL because that's where it's at. You know, winning college football games be damned. We need to get, you know, big-time, big wide receivers. That's sexy. And we're going to throw the ball around and we're going to do – and what we're going to do differently around here than what we've done in the past is we're going to do what everybody else is doing, which – was stupid. We're going to run the West Coast. And, you know, I remember, look, we were so prescient back in the days of the early Average Joe, this Super League. We talked about 64 teams. But I remember talking about everybody was enamored with Harrison Beck as the savior of Nebraska football. That's the centerpiece for all this. And you and I did a lot of backstory look on him. And essentially he was playing, not to diminish Class C football in Nebraska, but Class C football, you know, in Florida, and that we didn't think he was going to be that great.
0: We didn't understand why he took Harrison over Mark Sanchez.
1: Well, so we talked about that on Average Joe, and clearly Bill Callahan and company listened because they went out and got Zach Taylor. and I remember, you know, talking about that spring game. Look, they're going to do a whole bunch of motion play, you know, all this motion pre-snap, and they're going to do all this stuff, and people are getting all excited about it, and sure enough, they did it, and people gave them a standing ovation while all these players are moving around like pieces on a video game, and after it was all over with, at the press conference, Callahan says, oh, that's just really window dressing. I'm like, so we thought that this guy was innovative just because he had, like, extra shifts and players in motion as opposed to lining up as the offensive line guru that he was supposed to be, and apparently is. And why not run the football? Do what you do best as a coach, and that is create offensive lines that move the line of scrimmage and just continue to power. But no, the four-year case of the flu thought we needed to have better players and be sexy. And where has that gotten us? Right? The prom queen got old, and it didn't work out, right?
0: The Father Time, right? We'll just leave the old prom queen and how is Father Time treated her.
1: We need to do what everybody else is doing. Okay. You know, maybe you throw the ball a little bit more, but we're going to bring this West Coast thing, and we're going to jam that that square peg into that round hole. Sorry for the cliche. And we're going to do that because that's what's sexy, because we're going to get more big-time receivers that are going to go to the NFL, because that's what was hot back then. Remember, you always had to have the big receiver, the Keyshawn Johnsons and all that, and Randy Moss, and that's going to make Nebraska football better than it was for the previous 40 seasons. And we end up, you're not getting those guys because they're still going to Florida and Alabama and Tennessee and all that. Meanwhile, the David Sizes and the Brendan Holbeins and the John Vedrals
0: Corey
1: and
0: all Dixon, these guys, Abdul Muhammad.
1: All these guys are trying to, you know, reach 6 foot on their tiptoes, are slugging it out and beating the hell out of defensive backs, and Nebraska's rushing for 400 yards a game and beating teams 56-3. But no, we got to do things differently around here because that's not what players want to do. They don't want to win. So now we're into the era that where we are right now. It's facilities over fundamentals.
0: Bill Dolman, Pride of Fairbury with us, the professor at Bill Dolman on Twitter, the Average Joe Sports Show. Bill, let's spend a moment on your second favorite topic, and that's recruiting. Before we get into to Jordy Fromm, Bill's going to go find a bottle of scotch here shortly.
1: I got a commercial airing in my head.
0: Ahmad Hudson, surprise visit, five-star talent. Nebraska still in the discussion here because of the dual sport ability, right? You have Ahmad that wants to play basketball, wants to play football. Justice and I are theorizing that Lane Kiffin may have PO'd the five-star talent with telling him maybe what he wanted to hear versus what he needed to hear. And when Lane finally says, yeah, you're not going to be able to play basketball, that may have opened the door here for Nebraska.
1: I'm a little more subversive than that. I think that there might be two things at play. One, perhaps Lane Kiffin sent him to Nebraska on a fact-finding mission, just to see what kind of sleep pod, just to see what kind of sleep pods Nebraska has, and how what the water temperature is in the wading pool. So that's entirely possible that Lane's pulling a fast one on Nebraska. Or maybe the kid, you know, look, he's buddies with all of these guys apparently in the class of, what, 27? Right? So, hey, free trip to Lincoln. Let's all get together. Nebraska's paying for it. We'll go hang out, check out the facilities, take naps together, and, you know, go into the whirlpool. Why not? If Nebraska's going to pay for it, why not come make your fourth visit to Lincoln and hang out with your pals? So, okay, and how binding are these commitments anyway? We've been worried around here in these parts that, you know, Trey Taylor is going to jump ship and go someplace else. Is Ahmad Hudson going, okay, this is what my baseline is from LSU. Maybe he's playing a game of, I don't know, Lane. Nebraska's got some really nice sleep pods and the water's just right.
0: I think it's the two-sport thing.
1: And they up the ante on the amount of money they're going to pay me. So, hey, Lane, how about a little something if you're really, really interested, you know, that you up my so maybe they're playing that game. Nothing is off the table. You know, maybe it is. You know what? We really do like Gerald Nebraska U and Fred Hoiberg and those great things that Nebraska's doing on the basketball court. So, by golly, I think we're going to take a trip up to Lincoln, Nebraska, and see what the Huskers have to offer. Could be that. Could be legit. But, look, I'm thinking if Nebraska's paying for the trip, I want to get with my pals. We're all around the country. We all get together for 3-4 days. We hang out and go back. And Lane says, how much more do you want?
0: All right.
1: I'm sorry. Everything in college sports, especially college football, is above board today.
2: Bill, I wanted to ask you real quick, just because we were beating up the idea of power football and just talking a little bit about what Jeep Wade has done on the recruiting trail when it comes to the athletic profiles of some of these offensive linemen that he's gotten in the boat. It's very reminiscent of a lot of the classic Iowa offensive lines that you've watched, where it's very athletic, they're very good movers in space, they've got a nasty streak to it. When you look at that, is that a competitive model and a competitive mold of offensive line in the Big Ten? Do you think Jeep Wade's getting this thing on the right track from a physicality standpoint in the offensive line?
1: Well, I don't know if that's necessarily up to him. It's up to him to get the right people that fit the suits well and to have the strength coach get the guys to fit the suit better, right? Jeep Wade might be recruiting the kind of offensive lineman he wants for whatever his system might be, But we want them more athletic. How about we want them like 330 pounds to just smoke the guy across the line of scrimmage from him? And by the end of the second quarter or third quarter, you're Leonard Little at Tennessee shaking Scott Frost's hand because you know you got your ass kicked and you don't know if you're going to be around for the next 15 minutes. Remember that when they waved the flag in the 98 Orange Bowl, Nebraska ran the ball 21 out of 22 plays in that quarter and destroyed and demoralized Tennessee. I'm not going to take away from the athleticism of that offensive line, but all those guys did was just line up and smoke the dude right across the other side of the line of scrimmage from them. Didn't matter how great of athletes they were. I'm not taking away from that. I don't care if they can dunk. All I care is they do, Nebraska's offensive line, does what offensive lines have been doing to Nebraska's defensive lines for the past several seasons, and that is driving the D-line into the linebackers so that the first point of contact is 3 yards down the field. And then you leave it to the running back to get at least another 3 to 30. I don't care if they can dunk. I don't care if they're 6'6". Go ask Aaron Taylor how important that is. Right? He was great technically. He was physical. He had a chip on his shoulder. And I hate cliches like that, as you well know, having been in class. But, hey, Aaron, you can walk on at Texas Tech if you want to, but you're a little on the small side. But you can go to Nebraska if you want and be a Lombardi or whatever, Outland Trophy winner, and be an All-American in two different positions. Just because that strength and conditioning room made him into a machine, along with the others, where they could get 3 yards off the line of scrimmage at the first point of contact. That's all I care about with an offensive line, right? And let the quarterback try to avoid being sacked.
0: Bill Dolman with us, Pride of Fairbury.
1: Sorry, I don't have an opinion on it.
0: I know. You are wound up. I love it. Jordy Fromm, come on down. What do you think here is she's added to the Nebraska softball staff?
1: I don't know. Is she qualified? Does she have a good, solid softball background?
0: I think so.
2: Four-time All-American,
1: what does
2: she, do it for
1: you? What does she know about the state of Nebraska and, you know, softball? I don't know. I guess Rhonda Rebell's rolling the dice on that one.
0: Sarcasm.
1: Look, I think it's fantastic. Very, very rarely do you look at players who, you know, are all-time greats in their sport and think, okay, they're going to be all-time greats as coaches. But the person, I don't know Jordy personally, and just been around the situation for the last few years. You know, the person that she is, the leader that she is, the attractiveness for players that she played with in high school to come back with her speaks volumes too. They, you know, like the Cammons and sisters, they knew coming back to Nebraska that she was going to be the star. You know, they didn't leave and stay there and say, well, we're just going to stay in Arkansas because we don't want to live in her shadow. No, they know the kind of person that she is. And I think that speaks as much volumes maybe as the number she puts on the field and the fact she did it 3 months pregnant. But look, great on Rhonda Revelle. I think that probably aligns the stars for a couple of seasons, and we'll see where that takes her. But, you know, if there's one player I think that you're going to trust, like, to come on this staff and work with Diane Miller and Rhonda Revelle and everybody else, I think she's the one you roll the dice with because you're probably going to come up a winner.
2: Is this also, from a Nebraska softball perspective, a chance to capitalize on the momentum of the program and continue that into a recruiting wave? And you saw all of the young girls that, you know, watched Jordy throughout this whole season. They were there in person in Oklahoma City, and they were there for regional or super regional. Is this just another opportunity for Nebraska to capitalize on that wave and the popularity that Nebraska softball has in state?
1: I don't think just in state. I think nationwide. I mean, she's the biggest name in the sport. And I know, you know, Kennedy and Kavan, you know, led their teams to the championship game. But nobody in the history of the sport has ever done what she has done. Back-to-back 20 home run, 20 win seasons, you know, won a national championship, took another program to the Women's College World Series, and all of the great things she's done on the circle. She is as much the face of softball as anybody else that they were talking about last night in the post-game press conferences. Is it Kennedy or is it Kavan? Well, I think it's Jordy Fromm, and especially in the state of Nebraska, because all those kids that she spent 45 minutes to an hour after every home game signing autographs that are 8, 9, 10, 12 years old, you know, they're going to be looking up to her at Boland Stadium Rhonda Revelle Field, Lori Sipple bullpen for the next, you know, 3-4 years, wanting to be Huskers too. And Nebraska is a great state for, you know, girls softball, just like it is for volleyball. May not be on that level yet, but it's getting there, and it's all due in part to her. So Nebraska is going to have the pick of the best players down the road as she gets matures in her coaching career.
0: Bill, we need 5 minutes on the other side. Super conference questions and the top 100 sports bars in the U.S. are out, kind of our Friday theme. No Nebraska sports bars named. That's a problem, but we need to kind of pick your brain on what you need in a sports bar. Hang tight, okay?
1: Classes start in August. I got all the time you need.
0: All right.
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0: Clausburn warning as the ClausCast coming up at 5:40. Bill Dolman, some overtime. Pride of Fairbury at Bill Dolman on Twitter. Your business name can go under his Twitter outlet. And posting, of course, we get edition of The Average Joe 7:45-ish tomorrow morning on YouTube. Sunday Live, 10:30 with the Joes. Justice Rohde, Elijah is hopefully got a life jacket on out at Okoboji.
2: Or he's firing up the old backyard hibachi grill and winery, as you can know. You, too, can put your business name below Bill Dolman's wonderful handle or below mine.
0: We hope that Elijah's not trying to fair catch lawn darts. Those are not good. Bill, on the topic of recruiting and Jordy Fromm, you nailed it with some thoughts there. I'm interested on the Super League discussion. Now, Elijah's put a Super League list together, what was the total team number?
2: We had 48, so 12 team divisions.
0: Sankey has said no discussions between the Big Ten and the SEC for this Super League. Sure, okay. That being said, more is just better, man, in the world of college football. You've got, I don't know, 8 to 12 teams right now that can win it each year, and then there's a gap. But you still have your top 40, so to speak. How do you feel? I know we've got Nixon tape evidence of, yep, someday there'll be a Super League, but what do you believe? Do you think that things get tapped, i.e. the Ferrari brakes like Saban was talking about this week, or do you think someone pulls a grenade pin and in the next 2 to 3 years we actually see this thing happen?
1: Don't we already have one?
0: You have two.
1: Well, but they're operating at the same. I made this analogy several years ago when we were, you know, talking about all this. There's a card game going on, and there's four players at the table: the Big Ten, the SEC, Fox, and ESPN. Everybody else got invited to the party, but they're not allowed to go into the high stakes room. Okay,
0: right. There's a buy-in
1: number. They're at the table with the juice boxes and goldfish. And they're letting them think, okay, you got to come into the casino and you can look on the other side of the velvet rope, but you can't play, okay? Go get yourself a $500 cabana and take the kids out there, and we'll send you out a couple of ribbons and we'll call you when we need you to fill out our schedules. That's what we're operating in right now, right? You've got the Big Ten and you have the SEC. They are the big dogs. The big sticking point for them is obviously the 2014 playoff, because the door is open to allow Fox to get those extra games with, if it's beyond, what, 16 teams mm-hmm. or something like that, or beyond 14, something like that. So you already have a Super League and Super Networks that are operating together but independently, sort of each other. I don't think they all trust each other. But they do know that they are the ones who are running college football. And I read somebody had a column the other day, like, what does the Pac-12 need to do to get back into super or power conference status? And I'm like,
2: come up with a billion?
1: Yeah, go back in time. So, but there's nothing the Big 12 can do, and there's nothing the Pac-12 can do.
0: I think you muted yourself, Pride of Fairbury.
2: Well, you're waiting. It's not anything on our end.
0: No. Go ahead and click your mute button again, Bill. Mm-hmm. Bill's going to go Griswold here in 2 seconds. Love it. See if we get it fixed. Bill right now is staring. His palms are in the air. What's going? Why don't you try backing out and backing in? Try that again. Bill's like, I broke it.
2: He pulled the parachute cord before the Super League could come around.
0: He might. Yeah, Bill is rebooting the dreaded computer. So he was going to say something really important and savvy. But he's not wrong, man. Think about that Texas Hold'em table with Fox, ESPN, the Big Ten, and the SEC at it. I think we got him back. Say hi, Bill.
1: Hello, gentlemen.
2: All there right. We go.
0: Hello, we were talking about this the champagne room setting with poker and the SEC, the Big Ten. The Fox and ESPN executives.
2: Yep,
0: continue.
2: No Capri Sun and Goldfish here.
1: Yeah, and speaking of the champagne room, I think it's the 40-year anniversary of Girls, Girls, Girls, Motley Crue release. But anyway, that's another story for another time. But so where were we? Super Leagues?
0: Yes.
1: ESPN, Fox. What does the Pac-12 need to do? Nothing. And which has to drive, like, SMU crazy. It has to drive in the ACC. It has to drive at TCU because they've got all kinds of money. BYU. Which prints money underneath in the basement of the temple. So, you know, how are those schools going to be able to get into any type of semblance of competitiveness with the Big Ten and the SEC? I don't know what the answer to that is. You know, and none of them are Notre Dame to have the kind of status to say we're going to do what we want to do. But we're already in this. The rules are already being set. The salaries are already being set. I just read yesterday Michigan's salary is like at $37 million projected. Their offense is like $11 million. Their defense is like $19 million. $3 million for recruits, $8 million for transfer portal, $26 million in retaining their staff. They're retaining their team. How many other schools, even in the two conferences, are paying $37 million projected on their football teams right now? I don't think there are very many, and I thought Nebraska had all the money it wanted. And apparently, they're not able to do that either.
2: Well, Bill, wasn't this always on the horizon? I mean, go back a couple of years when Clemson was trying to force their way out of their agreement with the ACC to join the SEC, and when Florida State was trying to do a similar thing where they brought the ACC to court so they could join either the SEC or the Big Ten. Has there not always been these influences from outside powers or even from the institutions themselves to try to get in to the big boy tables where everybody's already at? Have we not seen this already?
1: But what was the result? They're still there. All that they're doing is getting a bigger slice of the TV pie in the conferences that they remain. But that doesn't get them a seat at the big table, at least not yet. And we are still, 2030 at the earliest, 2032 or for the next round of TV negotiations, mm-hmm. which will probably result in some type of movement. Maybe the reason why they don't want to do a super league right now is because the TV contracts still have another at least four seasons to go. Okay, and now at that point, do you say, all right, BYU, we know you can print money. All right, SMU, you are old money. I think it's a situation, who else, TCU. What do they need to do to get in to where they would leave the conferences that they're in? Because they are willing to pay the $37 million like Michigan right now. Now, they don't have eyeballs on them, but they're certainly willing to pay that kind of money. So you're not going to have much movement toward a Super League until the TV contracts start to get renegotiated. And it's not going to be an en masse conference realignment. I think if the Super League teams, the Big Ten and the SEC, are they going to want to bring in teams that are going to be competitive with them? Or are you going to want to bring in a couple of mid-levelers, you know, that they're not going to beat you, right? And 4 years ago, Indiana wasn't one of those teams. So a lot can change. But I'm just telling you, the Super League conversation is not going to go much more than what it did this week until TV contracts start to get renegotiated right around 29 or 30. And 32. And I think that ACC one goes to like 36.
0: Yeah, it's forever. It's too long a deal.
1: And that's what Clemson and Miami and Florida State are locked into.
0: Bill, last thought. You had the top 100 sports bars put out there in the United States by Yelp. No Nebraska sports bars, which is criminal. We have sampled several over the years. What's most important to you at your sports bar? Is it vibe? Is it Guinness on tap? Is it the food choice? Do they have to be known for pizza, wings, signature burger? What is most important to you when deciding?
1: Well, I think there was an establishment that had an owl for a mascot that several years ago was also had accoutrements that I thought were very attractive. But that's another story, again, for another time.
0: Scenery.
1: Perhaps for after dark. Yes, scenery is very important in a sports bar. Good bourbon, good Guinness, good TVs, and people who know how to work the remote.
0: That's what BC said, yes.
1: To people who know how to work the remote to get the game on that you came to watch, and it's positioned well. So a multiplicity of TV options and people who let me get the manager to see what we got on that. And what channel is that game on again? And by the time they find the remote, find the manager, you're about three innings into a championship game or something, or you're into the second quarter or whatever. So being operational and strategic in where your TVs and big TVs are placed. So those would be some of the things high on my list. I'm just shocked that Press Box didn't make the list or something like that.
0: Press Box, sportscasters, yeah, Cunningham's, titles. I mean, there's a lot of... What was the sports bar in Fairbury?
1: The one that had the TV.
0: Okay.
1: Grippy's, Brunswick, Thule's. That was back in the day. I want to go back in time, though. Okay. Remember sports pages? Bobby Dorn and Chip Seitner. They had a place. I think it's still open, but it was like one of the really first true local sports bars, I think, and it was down in the Haymarket, like 8th and Q or 8th and P, somewhere in there.
0: My beloved late father would always smile when he talked about Sweep Left, but he didn't talk about...
1: Now we're getting back to scenery, which... But you had to go upstairs for that.
0: Yes,
1: but yeah,
0: apparently you did.
2: There's a buy-in to that, too. You can't. There's no Capri Suns and Goldfish allowed there either.
0: That's where they were negotiating all the Big 8 rights deals. Yes.
1: Yeah. But the sports page was the sports page. That's what it's called.
0: Okay.
1: The sports page. That was a great place, late 80s, early 90s, and fond memories of that one. So,
0: Billy D, we'll talk soon. Appreciate you hopping on. Thanks for the extra overtime, man.
1: Okay, have a great day.
0: There he is, Pride of Fairbury, Bill Dolman, with us here, the OG Average Joe. Good to hang out with him. Klausburn is in the green room. We'll get a Klauscast coming up. Good to be with you on a Friday. Like and subscribe, the Average Joe Sports Show YouTube channel. 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
3: KFOR, allowed to enter Canada. 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
1: More on the sports bar front. Game Dog says legit sports bar has to have legit food. Everyone's got TVs and a stocked bar, but what's your signature dish? Jeff Snitley says, for a big game or any live Husker game, bar sound system needs to be on the game, not some bad playlist. You don't want you don't want Yacht Rock going on 3rd and 2 from the 4.
2: Sounds like we're not trying to hear Disco Inferno in the sports bar. Is what I'm trying to hear.
1: That would be bad. Without further ado, it's Friday. It's 5:40. It is Claus Byrne time. He's imaginary. He wears red. And we always do the Friday forecast. Predictions sure to go wrong. When we get to the summer months, we have shifted over to the Claus cast. Claus, how's your week been? Thanks for taking time. Claus is muted.
2: Yeah, he muted himself. I know.
3: That was my tribute to William in the last segment. So it's been a good week, not having Husker athletics to look forward to. But you mentioned the great sports bars. I'd submit the American Legion Club until it closed. They always had a Shasta for me and a Boilermaker for Bob, so I guess I really can't complain too much.
1: God, we got invited to the Legion Club. It used to be on, I think it's the U.S. Bank building now at 56th and O. And my dad's buddy, Norm, he got us there once a month for brunch. Because he obviously had served, so yeah, I'll thumbs up the old Eggs Benedict over there and the scrambled eggs back in the day.
3: Any bar with a lot of wood paneling is a classy joint. So
1: I don't disagree, Claus. Let's get into the Claus cast. What's on your mind this week?
3: Well, from the Average Joe's second watch, mostly fair and sort of balanced, sometimes on your side news desk and abandoned Wendy's salad bar, I'm Santa Claus Byrne, and this is the fake news. Well, the 25-26 academic year of sports season officially over for Nebraska team sports as both the softball and baseball team were eliminated from their respective NCAA tournaments Sunday, ending their season short of a title, which gave rise to fans of a certain blue school to the northeast taking to social media, attempting to insult Nebraska athletics and their fans. However, they were thwarted when they were reminded Nebraska has not lost to Creighton in over a year and earned just as many national championship banners on Sunday as the Birdies have earned in their entire history. Following Husker softball's heartbreaking elimination at the hands of the national champion Texas Longhorns in the Women's College World Series, Player of the Year and new Husker assistant coach Jordy Fromm announced that she and her husband Trey are expecting their first child due in December. Baby Fromm, despite being 6 months away and as of post time has not had their gender revealed, has already been offered a $1.2 million NIL deal by Texas Tech.
2: I knew it.
3: Jordy Fromm's announcement that she and her husband will welcome their first child between Thanksgiving and Christmas also means she compiled her 20-win, 20-homer Women's College World Series run season while pregnant for 3 months. In a similar move, Elijah Herbel announced and told all three of us, as we will testify, which represents a binding verbal contract, that he will umpire a game in 90-degree heat immediately after ingesting a double meat Chipotle burrito.
1: Jeez.
3: Brought to you by Fruit of the Loom and Tide. Nick Saban took to Capitol Hill to testify about the state of college athletics, stating that the current model was unsustainable and a race to the top in terms of NIL spending will likely lead to a race to the bottom that will wipe out entire programs' athletic budgets and rendering them uncompetitive. And then added, plus, won't someone think of our bagman's family?
1: Jeez.
3: There was a fun moment for Nebraska fans during Saban's testimony when Nebraska Senator Deb Fischer asked Saban about his record against Tom Osborne. Saban said, quote, Coach Osborne is the best, and recounted the story of his first game as Michigan State head coach in which his squad was handily defeated by the Huskers, And after the game, he said, Coach Osborne put his arm around me and said, you aren't as bad as you think you are. Just an editor's note here. I was totally lying.
1: That's
3: guy looked like Dahmer in those days. I would have said anything. Hard to believe a guy who gets beat 55-7 had a better night that night than the guy who won. But anyway.
1: No kidding. Wow.
3: In other news, the Chicago Bears have officially announced that they will be taking their talents to Indiana to pursue a new stadium project after repeated failed attempts to build a stadium in Chicago or the surrounding suburbs. In a statement, Bears president and CEO Kevin Warren, who previously tried to keep the Big Ten from playing football in 2020 from his Chicago office, said, and another thing, thin crust is better and all hot dogs should have ketchup.
2: Mmm, love oil.
3: New York Mayor Zohran Mamdani got some good press this week when he signed an executive order in New York City repealing all bedtimes on nights when the New York Knicks take on the San Antonio Spurs in the NBA Finals. Inspired by the move, Iowa City Mayor Bruce Teague attempted to sign a similar order for young fans of Iowa Hawkeyes postseason football, but then realized that the Outback Bowl is played during the day.
1: Wow.
3: The New York Knicks took a 1-0 lead over the San Antonio Spurs after Jalen Brunson led a fourth-quarter charge to take the game 105-95, which marks the first time in 32 years that the New York Knicks have a lead in the NBA Finals, but the first time in 53 years that they did it without having their game interrupted by live coverage of Al Cowling's Bronco.
2: Oh, that's good. Jeez. Where's Norm MacDonald?
3: And finally this week, several people who have been held in quarantine at the University of Nebraska Medical Center after their exposure to a highly dangerous and highly transmissible form of the hantavirus on board a cruise have been allowed to exit their quarantine this week and begin their journeys home. UNMC has become well known nationwide for their quarantine facilities that were also used during the 2014 Ebola outbreak. So to recap, Ebola and anti-strain hantavirus both made it to Omaha more recently than Iowa Hawkeye baseball.
2: Oh, that's good.
3: And that's the way it was here on this 5th of June, 2026. I'm Santa Clausburn. Good night and good luck.
1: Claus, we love you. That was good stuff, man. How's the weekend look? Busy?
3: Well, since we don't have any programs to give me any heart palpitations, I suppose it'll be a good week to head out to Lake Mack or whatever lake that is that Cunningham's is on. Now you've got me craving those wings and steak bites.
2: Claus, before we get you out, I'm assuming at the American Legion, when the TV switched from a sports program, you were not begging for them to turn on Braveheart or a different Lifetime movie?
3: Not really. In those days, it was I was more of a Lawrence Welk guy. And which reminds me, I think if you really want to take this program to the next level, you're going to need to add some bubbles.
1: Mm-hmm. I like it. Claus, be good. Appreciate you much.
3: Okay.
1: There he is. He's imaginary. He wears red. It's Clausburn and the Claus cast. Good to have him in. As we wind out of Friday, good to be with you on the Average Joe Sports Show. Check out the podcast, Spotify, iTunes, Google Play.
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1: One final time, weekend edition tomorrow, 7:45, YouTube, with the Average Joe Sports Show, Sunday Live. Here's how some of the super regionals are going. SC over North Carolina, 9-5. West Virginia just pounding Cal Poly, 12-2. You got Ole Miss Auburn going on at 7. Little Rock trailing Troy in the 6th by 4. Game 2 of the NBA Finals tonight, Knicks, Spurs. I'm kind of getting roped into to checking out the finals. Last finals I really got into was Miami-Cleveland. That's years ago. Mm-hmm. Actually, no, it was Golden State-Cleveland, that 2014
2: okay.
1: finals where you had Golden State blow a 3-1 lead.
2: Oh, 2016?
1: Is it 2016?
2: 2016. That was the 3-1 lead where they blew it to LeBron right. after going 73-9, I think.
1: Yeah, they beat the Bulls record. But no, I'll check this out tonight. Wimby's a talent. But the Knicks, man. And listen, I didn't hate the Knicks. I didn't like the Knicks when they were up 2-0 a couple of times on the Bulls in the Eastern semis. And then Chicago would win 4 straight. But the Xavier McDaniel, John Starks, Ewing.
2: Wasn't Charles Oakley on those teams?
1: Oak Tree was there for sure, yeah. Because I think the Bulls traded Oak Tree from Chicago to New York for Bill Cartwright.
2: Mm-hmm.
1: That was part of what Jerry, not Reinsdorf.
2: Jerry Krause?
1: Krause, yeah. Krause did.
2: Because they had Cartwright for the first three-peat, and the second three-peat they had Luke Longley as their center,
1: they had
2: if
1: Longley,
2: I remember
1: but they
2: that
1: also
2: way.
1: Had Kukoc as the sixth right. man. Rodman was the difference maker there. They had Horace Grant as kind of the glue guy for that first three-peat, and they had Paxton and then Steve Kerr.
2: Mm-hmm.
1: But no, I mean, those Bulls games were very, very legendary. Mm-hmm. I remember Chicago going down 0-2, where Starks posterized Jordan.
2: I remember that, yeah.
1: And
2: I remember seeing a highlight, yeah.
1: It was 100-86, and then Jordan just goes off. Poor old Charles Smith will never live down getting swatted 4 straight times in that game 6. I mean, everybody took a turn at stuffing him as the clock wound down as he's at the rim. Staking a beer bet tonight?
2: Geez, I probably.

0: had a buddy send me, not that he was offering.
1: But I mean, they might tear that place from pillar to post inside MSG if they get meaningful finals action
0: in
1: there.
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7: From ABC News, I'm Dave Packer. The latest government employment report showing employers added 172,000 jobs last month. President Trump this afternoon on Air Force One saying that's better than expected.
8: So we had incredible job numbers today. You saw that. And we have good everything, good numbers, but the job numbers just came out and they were fantastic.
7: But as Trump celebrated those jobs numbers, the stock market suffering its worst day of the year, the Dow dropping 695 points today, the NASDAQ suffering the biggest blow, 1,121 points. President Trump says that the soon-to-be acting director of National Intelligence, Bill Pulte, should cut positions at the Office of the Department of National Intelligence. He even compared it with the Education Department, which is being dismantled.
9: The president brought that up and compared it to that, saying this maybe should even be terminated. He wasn't specific about what his plans would be, but certainly indicating he wants to see Pulte go in there and shake things up and limit the size of this sprawling office right now that, of course, oversees spy agencies.
7: ABC's Karen Travers at the White House. The Senate today approving that $70 billion immigration enforcement package. The bill passed without an amendment to address the president's anti-weaponization fund. Senate Minority Leader Chuck Schumer.
10: Republicans are trusting the word of Todd Blanche, who built a career on lying, that the administration will just drop this slush fund.
7: Senator Lisa Murkowski was the lone Republican to join all Democrats in voting the bill down. Now it's headed over to the House. Five astronauts returning to the International Space Station after being ordered by NASA to stay in a docked spacecraft. The agency had told them to don their spacesuits and enter the spacecraft out of an abundance of caution after a recurring air leak in the Russian service module. We're told Russian astronauts are looking into the problem before trying to fix the leak. You're listening to ABC News.
11: Why'd I go to the doctor? Working on the farm, my heart kept skipping a beat. I didn't think much of it, but my daughters made me get checked out. Turns out I have atrial fibrillation, which increases the risk.

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4: On this round, the case of a state trooper's death, I'm Jeff Motes, KFOR News. Jurors in Cass County today returned with a 3-3 deadlock vote on a charge of misdemeanor motor vehicle homicide against 57-year-old Thomas Jordan of Palmyra for the February 2025 fatal crash that killed Nebraska State Trooper Kyle McCasey, who was responding to another crash during snowy conditions on Interstate 80 involving a snowplow. Now, the Cass County attorney will have to decide to retry the case according to state law. McCasey was a 10-year veteran of the state patrol and had served in the patrol's division, carrier enforcement, and as a crisis negotiator. One person's in jail for a fatal shooting late Thursday afternoon in a home in Ashland. The Saunders County Sheriff's Office said in a release to KFOR News, the suspect, now identified as 31-year-old Robert Haswell Jr., was taken into custody by Ashland police. He was arrested on suspicion of first-degree murder and use of a deadly weapon to commit a felony. He's in the Saunders County Jail, where he's being held without bond. Deputies have identified the victim as the father, 67-year-old Robert Haswell Sr. He suffered at least one gunshot wound and was pronounced dead at the scene. That investigation is ongoing. I'm Jeff Motes, KFOR News.
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9: 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It is the Joe Pags Show. Thanks a lot for stopping by on a Friday, a free speech Friday. Whatever's on your mind is fair game. If I know something about it, we'll talk about it. 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It's 833-JOE-PAGS. 637-24JoePags.com. A couple of big interviews today. Carla Sands, the former ambassador from the U.S. to Denmark, is going to be on. Talk about NATO. Another Marco Rubio, the Secretary of State, was in Sweden today. And there's a lot going on with NATO and the United States. The fact that they didn't step up and say, yeah, we'll send some minesweeping ships to go clear out the Strait of Hormuz. That's a problem, especially when we're funding and financing their safety and security. Remember, these countries in NATO were paying like 1% Obama tried to push him to 2%, and the president now says it's got to be 5% of their GDP. They're going to pay. The fact that we're on the hook to keep them safe and secure is really kind of stupid. It doesn't make any sense if they're not going to give anything back. And then places like Spain that we protect saying you can't use our airspace to launch strikes against Iran. And again, listen, you can be against an operation against Iran, but just say you're going to be out of NATO. Hey, United States, we don't like what you're doing, so we don't want you to protect us anymore. Just say that. Okay, that makes sense. Don't like us, don't need us, don't want to help out. Because if we're the one keeping you safe and secure, and we say, hey, can you do me a favor and send a couple of ships into the Strait of Hormuz? Your answer should be yes. How many do you need? Because we're keeping you safe. I mean, that only makes sense to me. So we'll talk to Carla Sands. That's coming up hour number three, I think we'll do that. Then Mehek Cook, we've got her on. She's a lawyer, a legal consultant, political consultant, and somebody who's uncovering more fraud in the Midwest. This time it's Ohio. She's from Ohio, and she's blowing the whistle in Ohio. She's been threatened. She's been followed. And we're going to have Mehek Cook on this program as well. I went through a bunch of videos. What Sam normally will do is send me videos before the show, and I'll make a decision about which ones I do and don't want. I got to be honest with you, Sam. Sam, do you find this as well? They're boring.
11: Yeah, I mean, it's a lot of information, but it's pretty dry.
9: Do I want Kevin Warsh to speak for five straight minutes on my show? You know what I mean?
11: Yeah, I mean, and his speech was great, but yeah, it's a little dry.
9: Paula, do you know who Kevin Warsh is?
12: I do not.
9: I mean, I think most people watching and listening don't. It's not an insult.
12: Like, you know, the sauce?
9: It's not the Warsh. Worcestershire sauce. No, it's not that. No, he's not named after Worcestershire sauce.
12: Right.
9: But I mean, again, it's boring. I did the voice changer thing. That's Elizabeth Gunn. Is that her name?
11: Oh,
9: or Kimberly, right?
11: Yeah.
9: What else, Elizabeth? So
11: the other one.
9: All right, it must be the other person who writes me and say, I listen every day. You suck. Okay, as long as you're listening. But Kevin Warsh is the new Fed chair. You know what I mean? We don't really know what the Fed is. And if you ask questions about the Fed, you could be in trouble and, you know, got to watch over your shoulder. The Fed was created by a bunch of bankers back in like 1918, something like that. And they made it just to protect themselves. And now they get to decide how much interest we pay or interest we don't pay. The currency that's out there is provided by them, or they lend it to us, and it's all very screwy. So I don't care if it's Jerome Powell or Kevin Worcestershire sauce. Is it Worcestershire sauce?
11: Confirmed, it is now.
9: Okay. Or Kevin Warsh. It's like, hey, did you wash the clothes?
12: Oh, I was going to say, isn't that like how some people say Washington?
9: Yes. Washington, wash the clothes. Did you wash your hands before coming to dinner? What part of the country says that? There are some people listening right now who speak that way. They're going, why is he making fun of us? You know what I mean? Who says that?
12: I like to say Washington.
11: Your wife?
9: Warsh up. No, she doesn't. Does she say Warsh?
11: She does. Yes.
9: No, she doesn't.
11: Yes, she does.
9: No, I don't think so. I'll have to ask her.
11: Bet.
9: So, I mean, I don't think so. But either way, he's the guy, and I'm not going to play a five-minute soundbite from him. I mean, what is he going to say? We're ending the Fed, and the money will be backed up by gold again. Because if he doesn't say that, there's nothing else he can say. Because I'll remind you, and I'm a huge fan of President Trump, he's the one that appointed this Jerome Powell guy. It was like the day that we were in Washington in 2017. He is the one that appointed this guy. Now, he got some bad advice, I think. And this Kevin Warsh guy should be better. We had Vance Ginn on, who's a former chief economist for the White House. And he says that Kevin Warsh is the right guy. So, I mean, it'll work out. But I'm not playing that boring soundbite. And then I think, well, the president was in, I think, New York. Was he in New York? Because he was making fun of Hakeem Jeffries and everybody else in New York.
11: Yes,
9: and about business in New York. I might play some of those. We'll see. But did you listen to him, Sam? They're echoey. What is going on with the echo?
11: Yeah, it's a little echoey. He was just having so much fun, though. It was really fun to watch him.
9: I'll think about maybe playing some of that, but you're not getting any Kevin Warsh. And Marco Rubio is in Sweden. I might end up playing some of that into the interview with Carla Sands because it's all sort of applicable, but, man, just boring as
11: Yes.
9: I mean, so there you go. 833-JOE-PAGS, 833-563-7247, joepags.com. I did a video today, and I wish that I hadn't had to do this one, to be honest with you, because we like Tulsi Gabbard a lot, and I did this video about her stepping down as the DNI. If you've been at work all day, you didn't know this, but Tulsi Gabbard will no longer be the Director of National Intelligence because her husband has been diagnosed with cancer. These are young people. They're like in their 40s or something, I think. And I was very surprised to see this today. Tulsi Gabbard, according to the New York Post, resigns as director of national intelligence, citing husband's cancer diagnosis, written by Stephen Nelson, today at the Post. And by the way, I did text Tulsi to say that we're thinking about her and her husband, that we're praying for them. And I mean, I just think it's horrible that they're facing this. And as far as the administration goes, I like a lot of them. I think the administration is very, very good, but she's a standout. Without a doubt, went in there and said it was Obama's orders that said do the Russia collusion thing. She's in there calling people out, the former DNI, the former CIA directors, the former FBI directors. She's in there not playing around. And I think this is a bad move for the United States. I think it's a good move for her, and I understand why she's doing it. Story goes out of Washington. Director of National Intelligence Tulsi Gabbard submitted her resignation today, citing her husband's recent cancer diagnosis. Gabbard, a long skeptic of U.S. intervention overseas, did not mention the ongoing Iran war in the letter announcing her departure. Now, why would the writer even say that? I haven't heard her say anything about we shouldn't be at war in Iran. Are they trying to make her like she's Joe Kent? I hope not. That bothers me that the writer said that. Gabbard, a longtime skeptic, so on and so forth. Quote, unfortunately, I must submit my resignation effective June 30th, 2026. The 45-year-old wrote, my husband, Abraham, has recently been diagnosed with an extremely rare form of bone cancer. The former Hawaii Democratic congresswoman thanked Trump for the trust you placed in me. It's a quote. The president who recently fired three female cabinet secretaries, attorneys, Attorney General Pam Bondi, Homeland Security Secretary Kristi Noem, and Labor Secretary Lori Chavez de Remer, is under a month, praised the departing Gabbard in a statement. Why did the writer add that? What is the gender of who has either stepped down or been fired? What does that have to do with them not working there anymore? Is this like what the New York Post's only left-leaning, you know, fake news writer? What is this? That has nothing to do with anything. Might as well say Gabbard, a woman. I mean, we know. Am I wrong? I mean, what is that?
11: You're absolutely right.
9: Quote, Tulsi has done an incredible job and we will miss her, he wrote. Her wonderful husband, Abraham, has been recently diagnosed with a rare form of bone cancer, and she, rightfully, wants to be with him, bringing him back to good health as they currently fight a tough battle together. Gabbard's deputy, Aaron Lucas, will serve as the acting director following her departure. The news broke within minutes of the president saying he plans to remain in the White House this weekend rather than at his New Jersey golf course, fueling speculation he's poised to resume attacks on the Islamic Republic. Gabbard publicly remained loyal to Trump during Operation Epic Fury, testifying to the Senate in March that the intelligence community addressed that Iran maintained the intention to rebuild and continue to grow their nuclear enrichment capability. But she has rarely been at the forefront of the administration, with Trump often singling out and praising CIA Director John Ratcliffe for his contributions to the war effort. Gabbard aligned with Trump on other priorities, such as punishing alleged deep state leakers and investigating alleged fraud in the 2020 election. She slashed her office's workforce by 40% and worked on major declassification efforts, including the release of long-awaited withheld records on assassinations of JFK, RFK, and Martin Luther King Jr. Her departure follows a fiery resignation in March of her former subordinate, Joe Kent, the one-time head of the National Counterterrorism Center, who claimed Israel had duped Trump into attacking Iran. Gabbard gave no hint of repeating Kent's manner of departure and spent most of her letter focused on her husband. I mean, what a strange way to write that story. I find that writer to be completely biased. Most of what the writer writes in there has nothing to do with what Gabbard announced today. Now, if Gabbard comes out and announces, like Joe Kent did, Israel this, and we fell for that over there, blah, blah, blah, blah, blah. If she would have done that, then this story makes sense. She didn't. She's never hinted, not once, that the president didn't have his full trust in her. She's never hinted once that she was against the war in Iran, the incursion, whatever we're calling it. So to put those words in her mouth or to give context that way when she didn't herself give that context is really lame. And I think kind of sucks, to be honest with you. By the way, the fact that, Sam, let me ask you. If I would have said no to going to your wedding, you would have had a problem with that, right?
11: 100%.
9: Polo, not married, but maybe at some point. I mean, if you invited your parents, a relative, and they said no, that'd be a problem, no?
12: I mean, it depends. I would always look at that. Like, if it was an issue, I mean, because like, let's say I was doing a destination wedding. I can't assume that everybody would be able to, like, do that. You know what I mean?
9: Polo, not following where I'm going. So let's say let's say your dad owned a golf club in Bedminster, New Jersey.
12: Okay.
9: And you were getting married there at right. his club. And he said, I can't make it this weekend. Are you okay with that?
12: I mean, I'm not getting married to him, so.
11: Wow. Polo.
9: So I'm thinking you would have a problem.
12: No.
11: I would have a problem, yes.
9: So you're not getting married to him is what you're saying, Polo.
12: Right. I mean, if my desire is to marry this person, I'm going to do that regardless of who comes and who doesn't.
9: Okay, let me ask the question directly because Polo, I think, just immediately knee-jerk reaction says, I'm going to just disagree because I can.
12: No.
9: And maybe you still do. You know Don Jr.'s getting married this weekend.
12: Yes. Donald,
9: the President Trump is not going. And Bedminster, as the crow flies on Air Force One, is like 45 minutes away. So what do you think about that?
12: I mean, can I be a jerk?
9: Absolutely. You can do anything you want to do.
12: He probably went to the first one, right?
9: Wow. Boom. Sam, thoughts?
11: I knew about this story, and listen, I honestly think he's going to end up showing up because I think I know the president well enough to where it's like he wouldn't miss something like this, but at the same time, if there is some crazy news happening, I mean, he kind of always puts the American people first, so.
12: Well, there you go, America first, so he has to put the kid second, and then he probably say, hey, man, I'll get you on the next one, so it's all good.
9: Thank you.
12: Wow. You know, it's fantastic. I mean, I'll build you a hotel. I'll build you a ballroom.
9: Probably will.
12: There you go. He'll say, look, well, once the ballroom's done, we can redo the reception there. You're welcome.
11: That's not a bad idea. But I do think that they were married today legally, and they're just having the reception over the weekend. So, I mean, they may have done like a private celebration.
9: I wanted to be right about this, so I looked it up, and Grok says they're getting married tomorrow. But you could be right that they got married today. I'm not sure.
12: Well, because they probably signed the paperwork.
9: Right.
12: Yeah.
9: But, right. So they might legally already be married. But I don't know. Sam, I think you might hit on something that Dad didn't think about. What if the president is saying he's not going to go? And then he goes anyway.
12: And then he makes it about him. Surprise. Guess who's here?
9: No, not really.
11: I mean, he's the dad.
12: Let me do my dance with the YMCA.
9: Let me finish. I think that he would do that because Iran is afraid he's going to attack. And if he stays at the White House, he probably thinks Iran is more likely to sign some sort of a deal because they're afraid. Oh, he's blown off his son's wedding to stay at the White House in the Situation Room just in case.
11: Right.
9: I think you might be onto something, Sam.
11: Maybe. I'm just saying.
9: Napoleon, what were you saying?
12: Oh, that he was going to, like, show up, surprise, they start playing the YMCA, and he's going to come out and be like...
9: going to do the dance?
12: Yeah.
9: Okay.
12: I mean, I could see that, for sure.
9: I think whenever he shows up anywhere, they just play it now, so, yeah. I mean, it could be.
12: That's probably his ringtone.
9: I wouldn't doubt it. No, it's probably his ringtone is probably Hail to the Chief. Sam, I would not be against what you just said and think about that. I try to think about every angle, but what if he, I mean, because again, it's a very short flight from Washington, D.C. to Bedminster, New Jersey. So, I mean, I think that he could go there, make a big appearance, do his thing, go back to the Situation Room and still scare the Iranians. I mean, they must think they're close to a deal if he's saying there are important president things for me to do, but I wish that, you know, I wish Don Jr. and Bettina all the best. I think it's an interesting angle. Let's open the phone lines on that one. I want to know what people think that he should be going. 833-JOE-PAGS, 833-563-7247, joepags.com. What, Polo?
12: I mean, when you look at it like that, I mean, that's probably smart not to go because everybody knows where that is.
9: Right.
12: And it's not something that can be protected like it should. And on top of that, I mean, now you're making it more about you if you are going, because they are going to have to protect you, and then that takes away from the bride and groom, you know, on their special day.
9: I mean, Don Jr. still gets Secret Service, not to the level of the president, right. You're right, so it would be a different thing.
12: Yeah,
9: but I mean, they know where the White House is too, and he still gets protected, so you could protect him, but yeah, he made the announcement purposely that he's not going. That's interesting.
12: Yeah, but I just think, I mean, the White House, I would like to think, always has like an invisible dome around it, you know, where they know when things are coming at it or whatever.
9: Right.
12: This location isn't going to have that.
9: I got you. It's not like he doesn't go places.
12: But I mean, who knows how long they've been talking about this event, right?
9: I didn't even know he was getting married until a few days ago. I had no idea.
12: I thought I had heard it a while back. So, I mean, there could be intelligence showing where the location of the venue is, all that stuff. So you could have been planning it all this time. So it's one thing if they just announced it yesterday, like, oh, they're getting married, whatever. But if it had already been put out there, to me, the safe bet would be not to be there.
9: I don't know. I find it interesting. He goes to Ben Mister all the time. He's not going to go there this weekend. 833-JOE-PAGS, 833-563-7247, joepags.com. 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
17: Let's face facts. 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Spring storms, roof-ripping hail, flooding rains, tree-toppling winds, dangerous lightning, and her favorite local go-to, tornadoes.
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7: Hi, great to have you. Thanks. I appreciate you stopping by. It is the Joe Pag Show. Lots going on, lots to get to. I do appreciate you taking the time. I'm not a big racing fan. I do like to drive fast. I think people know that. But I'm not a big racing fan. Of course, I know who Kyle Busch was. And I'm not sure I understand why this guy is no longer alive at 41 years old. He just won a race recently. There was a big race this weekend that he was supposed to be a part of and had a good chance of winning. Owned his own racing team. And then suddenly, he's just dead. And I don't understand that. To me, it's confusing. And I hate that. I mean, I get it. Life sometimes isn't fair. A lot of times it's not fair. Life sometimes just takes people away. Like my sister died for no reason at 61, not long ago. My dad only lasted 69 years. But somebody's 41, prime of his life, just won a race. And then suddenly he's no longer with us. We're all going, what the hell happened? What the heck happened? So I'm going to have the update. The New York Post has a bit of an update on that, but I want to go to Kelly, who is in San Antonio about the Don Jr. wedding this weekend. Kelly, what's going on?
8: Hey, Mr. Pags. Good to hear you every day on my hour long drive.
7: Thank you, Kelly. Work. Love that.
8: Two things to say. One, my mom says wash rag, wash your hands. I don't get it.
7: Well, there you go.
8: You make fun of her. We all do. I don't get it.
7: Nice.
8: But number two, about the wedding, Don Jr., if I was getting married and Trump was my dad, although I do call him Daddy Trump, if he was my dad and he was the president with his status, I wouldn't be too upset if he didn't show up. You know, doctors, nurses, lawyers, they all miss kids. Biggie.
7: I got you. Kelly, I got to go. That's all the time I have, but I love the nice compliments off the top. So she says, I wouldn't expect him to go. All right. Keep it here.
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10: Here's a look at Lincoln's first forecast. A severe thunderstorm watch continues. A flood watch begins at 7 p.m. tonight. Chance of thunderstorms tonight. Otherwise, mainly cloudy skies expected. Lows level off around 68. Southeasterly winds, 5 to 10 miles an hour. I'm weatherology meteorologist Ray Miller on KFOR, FM 101.5 and 1240 AM. 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
11: ABC News, I'm Dave Packer. We're hearing this hour from U.S. Central Command that U.S. forces shot down four Iranian one-way drones fired at the Strait of Hormuz and then struck Iranian coastal surveillance radar sites in Gorak and Keshem Island in response. The latest government employment report showing employers added 172,000 jobs last month. But the prospect that stronger-than-expected jobs numbers could increase the odds of a Fed rate hike sent the stock market sharply lower, especially chip stocks. President Trump says the soon-to-be acting director of National Intelligence, Bill Pulte, should cut positions at the Office of the Department of National Intelligence. President Trump on Air Force One.
12: I wouldn't mind. I've heard that's way too high for way too long. Yeah, I wouldn't mind. If he cut, I wouldn't mind that.
11: The Senate early today approving a $70 billion immigration enforcement package. The bill passed without an amendment to address the president's anti-weaponization fund. Now it's headed over to the House. This is ABC News.
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9: Good evening, everyone, and welcome to Haymarket Park in Lincoln, Nebraska. Tonight, the Lincoln Salt Dogs will play the Sioux Falls Canaries in an American Association Baseball West Division matchup. Hi again, everyone, and welcome inside the Corona Extra Broadcast booth. I'm Rich Ray. Brady Anderson is with us at our KFOR studios here in Lincoln. Well, the first half of Thursday night's American Association matchup at Haymarket Park, it looked as though that Lincoln would salvage the final game of their three-game series with the Lake Country Dockhounds. However, trailing 3-0, Lake Country scored 12 unanswered runs and defeated Lincoln 12-3 to complete a three-game sweep of the Salt Dogs. With the win, Lake Country recorded its 10th consecutive victory, and Lincoln dropped its fourth in a row. Lake Country, now 14-5 on the season, scored at 12 runs off 23 hits, committed two errors, and stranded 12 base runners. Lincoln, now 5-14 on the season, had three runs off five hits with one error and left 11 runners on base. Thursday night's game started an hour and 3 minutes later than anticipated due to rain in the capital city. The contest lasted 3 hours and 12 minutes and was played in front of 2,951 fans. The Salt Dogs started the scoring in the bottom of the second inning. Tanner Otrimba led off with a walk against Lake Country starter Shane Anderson, then stole second base and took third on a throwing error. The next batter, Jake Jelly, making his Salt Dogs debut, doubled to right center field, scoring Otrimba to put Lincoln in front 1-0. Lincoln extended the lead in the bottom of the third. Cale Chatham led off the inning with a double. Then two batters later, Jairo Pomara singled. Tanner Otrimba drew a walk to load the bases. Then Jake Jelly singled, scoring Chatham to make it 2-0. The next batter, Jack Dragham, grounded out to second, which scored Pomaris, putting Lincoln in front 3-0. Prior to the top of the fifth inning, all the momentum changed. Throwing warm-up pitches, starter Greg Lokanen felt discomfort in his elbow and was forced to leave the game. Gabriel Jaramillo came on to pitch. With two outs, Ray Zuber

0: doubled. Then Ryan Hernandez doubled, scoring Zuber to make the score 3-1. Then Joshua Mears had a two-run home run to tie the score at 3. In the top of the sixth, Lake Country sent 8 batters to the plate. With one out, Brett Roberts singled, then Ripken Reyes did the same. The next batter, Dom Johnson, doubled, scoring Roberts to put Lake Country in front 4-3. Then Ray Zuber hit a 2-RBI double to make it 6-3. The next batter, Ryan Hernandez, hit a 2-run home run to left center field to make it an 8-3 Doc Hounds lead. Lake Country put the game out of reach in the top of the eighth by sending 10 batters to the plate. Facing Lincoln reliever Harold Cortillo, Ryan Hernandez led off the inning with a single. Then Joshua Mears did the same. The next batter, Peter Zimmerman, hit a 3-run home run to left field to make the score 11-3. Two batters later, Jake Blumgren singled. After a Brett Roberts strikeout, Ripken Reyes singled. Then Dom Johnson smacked a single, scoring Blumgren to make it 12-3, which would turn out to be the final score. Dockhound starting pitcher Shane Anderson earned the win. He's now 2-0 in the season. He pitched 5 innings. He gave up 3 runs off 5 hits, struck out 2, and he walked 6. Rodrigo Benoit pitched 2 innings and struck out 3. Trey Dillard pitched 2 innings, struck out 3, and walked 2. Lincoln starter Greg Lokinen pitched 4 innings, gave up 5 hits, and struck out 1 before leaving with an elbow injury. Gabriel Jaramillo took the loss. He's 0-1. He pitched an inning and a third, giving up 8 runs off 10 hits, and struck out 1. Jefferson Figueroa pitched 2/3 of an inning and struck out 1. Harold Cortillo pitched an inning and 2/3, yielding 4 runs off 8 hits, struck out 2, and walked 1. Chandler Woolridge worked an inning and a third, struck out 1, and walked 1. Offensively for Lake Country, every starter recorded at least 2 hits. Ripken Reyes was 2-for-5. Dom Johnson and Ray Zuber were both 3-for-5 with 2 RBIs apiece. Ryan Hernandez was 3-for-6 with a 2-run home run and 3 runs batted in. Joshua Mears was 3-for-5 with a 2-run home run. Peter Zimmerman went 3-for-5 with a 3-run home run. Mario Feliciano was 2-for-4. Jake Blumgren and Brett Roberts were both 2-for-5. For the Salt Dogs, Jake Jelly was 2-for-4 with 2 RBIs in his first game for Lincoln. Jack Dragon was 0-for-4, and he drove in 1 run. Lincoln continues its 6-game homestand tonight as they begin a 3-game series against the Sioux Falls Canaries. Right-handed pitcher Hayden Erb, who's 1-1 with a 3.71 ERA, will pitch for the Salt Dogs. Right-handed pitcher Garrett Martin, who's 0-2 with a 6.16 ERA, will be on the mound for the Canaries. Now, tonight's game is Free T-Shirt Friday, sponsored by Avante Marketing. It's also Health and Wellness Night, sponsored by Nebraska Orthopedic Center. Plus, the Nebraska Community Blood Bank Drive at Haymarket Park took place earlier today, and fans that donated blood received up to 4 free tickets to tonight's game. In addition, it's the Lincoln Library Summer Reading Program kickoff. Plus, there will be post-game fireworks coming up tonight, sponsored by Sandhills Global. Now, let's take a look at the standings right now in the American Association in the West. Kansas City is in first at 12-6 and have a 1-game lead over the Canaries, who are 12-8. Winnipeg is sitting third at 9-10, 3.5 games back. Sioux City is in fourth at 8-12, 5 games behind. Fargo-Moorhead is in fifth, 5.5 games back at 7-12. Lincoln at 5-14 is in sixth, 7.5 games behind the leader in Kansas City. In the East, Lake Country is in first with a record of 14-5, and they have a game-and-a-half lead on the Kane County Cougars, who are 12-6. Gary South Shore sits third at 10-8, 3.5 games behind the Dockhounds. Milwaukee and the Milkmen are fourth at 9-10, 5 games behind. Chicago is in fifth at 8-10, 5.5 games back. And Cleburne sitting in sixth in the East with a 7-12 record, 7 games behind the top competitors. Sioux Falls and Lincoln will be battling here tonight, and it'll be interesting to see how much energy Sioux Falls has in this ballgame tonight. They just wrapped up a 4-game set at Winnipeg last night, made the trip down here to Lincoln, and got into the hotel at 10:30 this morning. So we'll see how the energy and the juice is flowing as far as the Canaries are concerned. Lincoln, hungry for a victory. They're trying to snap their 4-game losing skid. Lincoln coming into this one batting 240. Sioux Falls at 278 on the air. The Salt Dogs ERA is quite lofty right now. They're glad Lake Country left. As now they'll take on Sioux Falls, who still hits it very well. The Salt Dogs ERA is at 6.50. Sioux Falls is up a bit as well at 5.60. The Salt Dogs are fielding at a 974 clip, while Sioux Falls is fielding at a 981 percentage. The Salt Dogs have stolen 78% of their stolen base attempts on the year, 26 out of 33, while Sioux Falls 85% at 23 out of 27. So that's kind of the tail of the tape coming up for tonight. Now, weather-wise tonight, we anticipate mostly clear skies with a game-time temperature in the middle 80s. The wind is out of the south at 5, gusting to 15 miles per hour, blowing out to the left field foul pole. Lancaster County here in Nebraska is in a flood watch until 7 o'clock tomorrow morning, and just issued was a severe thunderstorm watch, which is in effect until midnight tonight. Now, coming up on the KFOR at the Ballpark pregame show, Elijah Herbal will have our weekly Salt Dogs Week in Review. Then Brady Anderson will give us the highlights from last night's Salt Dogs game, plus a check on the Bryan Health scoreboard. Then we'll give you the starting lineups and the first pitch. The six-game Salt Dogs homestand continues tonight as Lincoln begins a three-game series against the Sioux Falls Canaries in game number 20 of the Lincoln Salt Dogs 2026 season. The Lincoln Salt Dogs and the Sioux Falls Canaries are coming up on KFOR and online at KFORnow.com.
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10: Welcome back into the Lincoln Salt Dogs at the Ballpark pregame show. 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As we've reached Friday, which means it's time for another Lincoln Salt Dogs Week in Review, taking you back through the highlights of the past week of Salt Dogs games. Wasn't the best week for the Salt Dogs. We'll take a listen to it as they had series against both the Kane County Cougars and the Lake Country Dock Hounds. And we'll get things kicked off last weekend where the Salt Dogs had a three-game set up at Northwestern Medicine Field. That's the home of the Kane County Cougars. And we'll start things off on Friday night when the Salt Dogs and the Cougars battled it out. And it was the Cougars getting on the board first in the bottom half of the first inning. And in that bottom half of the first, the Cougars load up the bases. And with two outs, Claudio Fanal steps up to the plate.
0: Here's a pitch hit to center field. Going back is Otrimba. And this ball is going to bounce up and off the fence. This is going to play two runs. Actually, it'll play three runs. And it puts the Cougars up by a score of 3-0.
10: So Fennell clears the bases. That makes it 3-0. Kane County Salt Dogs in the bottom half of the second would find themselves in a sticky situation yet again. Runners on first and second. No one out. But how about this? The Salt Dogs turn three. A 5-4-3 triple play gets

0: Salt Dogs out of the second.
1: 0-1. Swung on and a bouncer to third. It's clubbed and a throw on over to second for one. Around the horn right side. It's going to be a triple play. A triple play turned by the Lincoln Salt Dogs. How about that?
0: Not something you see every single day at the ballpark, but the Salt Dogs, they turn three, get themselves out of the inning, but it wouldn't really matter, as in the bottom half of the third inning, Claudio Fanal with a sacrifice fly would bring across another, and then in the bottom half of the fifth, the floodgates open. It begins with Todd Lott at the plate, Matt Botcher standing out at second base, no one out for the Kane County Cougars.
1: Here's a breaking ball, swung on, hit the air to her left, hit well, going back is Pomares, he'll look up, and it is going to hit the fence. And is going to come back in. It's going to be an RBI double for Todd Lott. That was inches away from being a two-run home run.
0: That makes it 5-0, Kane County. Wouldn't really matter if it's a home run or not, as Charles Mack would knock home Todd Lott to make it 6-0. A Sam Dexter RBI single makes it 7-0. Dave Matthews, an RBI ground out, 8-0. And then Armand Upshaw, an RBI double, would make it 9-0, Kane County, after five innings. In the bottom half of the seventh inning, it's Kane County making it a 10-run advantage, the RBI double from Charles Mack.
1: Swung on and hit the air to right. This is tagged well. Arboleda back to the warning track. He will look up, and this ball is going to bounce off the top of the fence and stay in. He will pick it up off of a bobble and throw it back in, and it's going to be an RBI double for Charles Mack.
0: So 10-0 at that point. Salt Dogs will get on the board in the top half of the eighth. Cale Chatham a solo shot, Kerry Arboleda a solo shot, and then finally Nick Shumper, an RBI single, would get three runs on the board for the Salt Dogs, but they would fall by a score of 12-3 on a Friday night, falling to 0-1 in that series, but a chance to even the series on a Saturday afternoon at Northwestern Medicine Field. And in game two of the three-game set, it is the Salt Dogs getting on the board first. Bases loaded, two outs. The Salt Dogs make it 2-0 with a Connor Bagneski RBI single.
1: And Bagneski swings and pulls this ball into right field. That is a base hit. That's going to score Arboleda. Pomar is around third. He's going to come home and score. Two RBI single for Connor Bagneski. And the Salt Dogs fetch the lead here in the top of the first inning.
0: The Cougars had a chance to get right back in the bottom half of the first inning. Two on, one out. But a great play by the Salt Dogs gets them out of the inning.
1: Herb kicks and delivers. Lott swings and hits this ball in the air towards center field. Coming in is Paul Miro, running in, sprinting in, comes in, makes a basket catch. The runner's going to try to score. Here comes the throw from center, the tag. He is out! They got him, Paul Miro!
0: And then in the top half of the third, the Salt Dogs are going to add to their lead, and it's again at Connor Bagneski, an RBI double, brings home another run, make it 3-0.
1: The next pitch swung on, and this one is pulled to the right side, base hit, and it's going to roll all the way down through the bullpen and down into the corner. Otrimba chugging around second, he's being waved around third, and he is going to score. It's an RBI double for Connor Bagneski, and the Salt Dogs add to the lead. It's now 3-0.
0: Nick Shumpert would make it 4-0 later that inning with an RBI single, and then the Salt Dogs would kind of maintain that through the late innings till the top half of the ninth. Tanner Otrimba, a sacrifice fly, makes it 5-0. Two runs in the bottom half of the ninth from Kane County would come up moot, and the Salt Dogs would take a win to even the series on a Saturday by a final score of 5-2. So we move to Sunday, where the Salt Dogs and the Cougars would battle it out in a rubber match to determine who would win this series. It wasn't great for the Salt Dogs early. Bottom half of the first inning, it is the Kane County Cougars getting on the board first. Bases loaded, no outs. Todd Lott drives home two.
1: Next pitch swung on and hit sharply to Bagneski, and it got right past him into right center field. Two runs are going to score. And Kane County takes a 2-0 lead.
0: 2-0 would become 3-0 later that inning with a Claudio Fanal sacrifice fly. We'd remain at 3-0 until the bottom half of the fourth, when Kane County tacks on another courtesy of Josh Allen.
1: Swung on and hit in the air to left, tagged well, and Pomares will look back, and this ball is going to be over the fence and gone for a home run.
0: So 4-0 at that point. The Salt Dogs would threaten in the top half of the sixth inning. Runners on at second and third, one out, Tanner Otrimba at the plate.
1: Otrimba swings and lines it, and diving catch made, flip back to second, double play.
0: And that double play gets Kane County out of trouble. That would be really the only trouble they'd face all game long, as the Salt Dogs unable to muster a run despite eight base hits. They fall on a Sunday and drop the series. 2-1, they drop the game by a final score of 4-0. And disappointment for the Salt Dogs, as they really didn't hit the ball too poorly on a Sunday, that rubber match, but they're unable to score any runs. And they would head into an off day Monday following a 1-2 weekend. After the off day, it was time for a home series against the Lake Country Dockhounds, kicking things off on a Tuesday. Game one of a three-game set with the Dockhounds. In the top half of the first, though, it's the Dockhounds getting things going early. Ryan Hernandez, an RBI single, makes it 1-0.
1: Swung on, grounder back up the middle. It's in the center field for a base hit. Reyes is going to round third. He's going to score. Myro will pick it up and toss it back in, and it's an RBI single.
0: Making the score 1-0, the Salt Dogs have a chance to get that run right back in the bottom half of the first. Cale Chatham standing at first base, Carey Arboleda at the plate, and the Salt Dogs try to get aggressive.
1: Here's the 1-0. Arboleda swings and pulls this ball into left field, a base hit. That's going to roll all the way to the corner. Around second base is Chatham. He's being waved around by James Frisbee and is going to try to score. Here comes the relay throw to the plate, and he is out.
0: So the Salt Dogs unable to tie the game in the top half of the second inning. It would be Lake Country adding another run to their lead. Dan Johnson, an RBI single, makes it 2-0. In the top half of the third, Mario Feliciano, an RBI single, makes it 3-0. But the Salt Dogs finally get on the board in the bottom half of the fourth inning. Ryan Graybosch, the sacrifice fly, brings home Jairo Pomares from third, and the Salt Dogs cut into the lead. It's 3-1.
1: 1-0 here on Ryan Graybosch. The pitch. Swings and hits this ball in the air to center field. This should be enough to score the run. The catch is made out in center field by Dom Johnson. Tagging is Pomares, and he will score.
0: So maybe some life for the Salt Dogs as they cut the lead 3-1 at that point, but in the top half of the fifth, it's going to be the Dockhounds snatching the momentum in this baseball game right back. Ryan Hernandez with a runner on first goes yard and extends the lead to 4.
1: He swings at this pitch and hits it high in the air to left. Back toward the fence. That one's not coming back. It is going to be gone.
0: Again, that makes it 5-1. 5-1 become 6-1 in the top half of the sixth. Another Johnson RBI single. And then in the ninth, the Dockhounds tack on 2 more. They would not matter, though, as the Salt Dogs only able to muster 1 run in the ballgame. They fall on Tuesday evening by a score of 8-1 in game 1 of the series. Salt Dogs a chance, though, to tie the series at 1 game apiece on a Wednesday. This is an 11 a.m. game that was not carried on KFOR, and it was a high-scoring affair. 19 total runs scored. The Salt Dogs falling by a score of 10-9, and it was kind of a Salt Dogs rally where you thought with the momentum maybe they'd be able to get it back. They trail 7-0 going to the bottom of the seventh, but then kind of a scoring explosion from the Salt Dogs. A 3-run shot from Tanner Otrembo would make it 7-3 in that bottom half, and then just a few batters later the Salt Dogs would load the bases and be able to push across 2 more runs, making it 7-5. But Lake Country puts up 3 runs in the top half of the eighth to make it 10-5. But the Salt Dogs, they're not dead yet, as in the bottom half of the eighth inning, they'd put up 4 more runs, making your score 10-9. But then in the bottom half of the ninth, they had a chance as Nick Shumpert made his way all the way over to third, but a ground out would end the game with that tying run standing on third base. So a 10-9 final score. The Salt Dogs drop this series on a Wednesday against the Lake Country Dockhounds. That'll do it for this Lincoln Salt Dogs Week in Review, but we're not done with the highlights just yet, as when we return, we'll send it back here to the studios of KFOR. Brady Anderson will have the highlights from last night's ball game between the Salt Dogs and the Dockhounds as the Salt Dogs look to salvage the series. And then we'll also get a Brian Health scoreboard update from Brady Anderson, all that, before we send it back out to the Corona Extra broadcast booth at Haymarket Park, where Rich Ray will bring you the starting lineups and first pitch between the Lincoln Salt Dogs and the Sioux Falls Canaries. That's all coming your way. This is the At the Ballpark Lincoln Salt Dogs pregame show. Elijah Herbel signing off from the studios of KFOR. But again, we'll be back with more with Brady Anderson in just a moment right here on KFOR. 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

0: 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Finishing up that week in review, we did have a game last night, and we will run you through the highlights now. That game finished 12-3 in favor of the Lake Country Dockhounds as they do take down the Lincoln Salt Dogs. But there were a few bright spots for the Salt Dogs as Jake Jelly got the scoring started in his first Salt Dogs at bat.
1: Pitch. Jelly swings and he smacks this ball to right center field, and it's going to split the outfielders and roll all the way to the fence. That'll score Otremba. Jelly is around second. He's thinking about third. Nope, he's going to hold up right there and hustle on back to second base.
0: So Jake Jelly did get that scoring started in his first at bat, but that may not even have been the biggest play of the night, as our Midland's choice play of the day was Tanner Otremba robbing a home run in the top of the third.
1: Here's the pitch. Swung on. This one's hit in the air. Deep to right field. Otremba going on over. He will leap. And did he catch that? Up against the fence. He did! As the fence door came open. Oh my goodness, what a play by Tanner Otremba.
0: The Salt Dogs would add a couple more runs in the bottom of the third as Jake Jelly would get his second RBI of the night on a single. And Jack Dragham, coming off an injury, comes in with an RBI ground out to put us up 3-10-0. But unfortunately, after that point, it would be all Dockhounds as Ryan Hernandez would get the scoring started with an RBI double.
1: He swings, it hits this ball high in the air, left center field. Jelly's going to give chase over toward the gap, and it's going to bounce on the warning track and up against the fence. That is going to score Zuber from second base, and Hernandez strolls in the second.
0: And it would not take long for Hernandez to get scored as Joshua Mears would hit him home with a two-run homer, tying the game at 3-2-3. In the top of the fifth, they would also take the lead as with a Dom Johnson single, putting them up 4-3. In the top of the sixth, Ray Zuber added a two RBI double, but then Ryan Hernandez would come to the plate, one of the most feared hitters in the American Association, and he did what feared hitters do, and he smacked one.
1: Hernandez swings and he just crushes one to left center field, and he does it again. His second home run of the series, a long home run over the left center field wall.
0: Ryan Hernandez truly showed why he is one of the most feared hitters in the American Association last night, and that would put them up 3-8, and that would be really all she wrote. They would get one more big swing before the end of the night as Peter Zimmerman would hit a three-run homer to really put the game out of reach, making it 11-3.
1: Pitch. Zimmerman swings. It hits it high in the air toward left. Jelly going back to the warning track. He's going back to the fence. He will leap, and that ball is gone. It is a three-run home run for Peter Zimmerman.
0: And Peter Zimmerman would end that one there, and the Salt Dogs would fall by a score of 12-3. We will get you back to the Bryan Health scoreboard update in just 1 second.
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0: And this is Brady Anderson back again with your Bryan Health scoreboard update here in the studios of KFOR. The scores around the American Association as games are just getting started for this evening. There is a full slate this evening. The Winnipeg Goldeyes are taking on the Sioux City Explorers. That game is not currently underway.